0: and intellect and his passion for preserving America and the Western Judeo-Christian values that have inspired us for so long.
1: AM 870, The Answer welcomes back Dennis Prager with topics like the male-female hour, Ask Me Anything, the happiness hour, ultimate issues, and tonight, Dennis has special guests.
2: The book is Proof of Heaven, a neurosurgeon's journey into the afterlife. Dr. Alexander, welcome to the Dennis Prager Show.
3: Well, thank you, Dennis. It's great to be here.
2: If I'd have had you on my show 10 years ago and asked you, do you believe in an afterlife, what would you have said?
3: Well, I would have said that there is no way that any form of consciousness could exist after the death of the brain and the body.
2: Okay, that's what I assumed you would have said.
3: Well, deep in the middle of coma, I had no memory of my earthly life. In fact, I had no language, no words, no anything. And it all started in a realm that I call the Earthworm's Eye View, which was kind of a bubbling, muddy, monotonous, pounding, dark underground. And very unresponsive, as I said. I might, even though I had no language, I might wonder, you know, who, what, where. And there was never any kind of a response or answer at all. I felt like I was there a very long time, because I had no memory of any prior existence. And then I was rescued from that by this spinning white light. It was a beautiful filamentous kind of golden white light that slowly came towards me, rotating. It had this lovely melody. I went through this beautiful, extraordinary journey, spiritual journey, that included meeting the divine and having lessons about all of how this is put together and constructed and the purpose for all of this in higher dimensional space, and then came back to this realm.
1: In a world where more and more people decide what's right and wrong based on how they feel, what happens when feelings become the only moral standard? If emotions alone define truth, then who decides why murder, theft, or violence are wrong? And if someone feels justified in destroying property or harming others, on what basis can society say they're wrong? For 50 years, Dennis Prager has challenged audiences around the world to think deeply about the moral foundations of civilization. In his new book, If There Is No God, he confronts the biggest questions of human existence. Why does evil go unpunished? Why do innocent people suffer? And can morality survive without God? Whether a believer, a skeptic, or somewhere in between, this book offers serious answers for a morally confused age. Clear, provocative, and accessible. 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Dennis Prager feeds your mind, body, and soul. 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
0: It's Jennifer Horn, and you can hear Timeless Wisdom with Dennis Prager each weeknight with lively guest interviews, common sense values, witty discussion, and his always insightful topics like Ask Me Anything, Ultimate Issues, Male-Female Hour, and of course, his favorite, The Happiness Hour. 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
0: Jennifer Van Lard, Managing Editor over at Red State. 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
5: You ever lost on a coin toss?
6: Larry Elder here, the sage from South Central, the prince of Pico Union, the czar of common sense, the great Eldersky, Don Lorenzo. Welcome to the program. No victocrats allowed, because we've got a country to save. So let's get her teed up!
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11: T. 888-971-SAGE. 888-971-7243. I am Larry Elder. We are Salem News Channel. Next segment, we're going to talk to the producer of the film, Reagan, who interviewed John Hinckley, the man who tried to assassinate President Reagan. So stick around for that. We have been talking about this high school teacher in Houston. Teaches seniors. After 2 days, he realized that many of his seniors, he didn't say how many of them, but a class of 22 people, he said seniors couldn't read, couldn't write. We'll get back to that. But I want to talk about Hassan Piker. Hassan Piker is the very popular streamer, influencer, various platforms, over 3 million people. Member of the DSA, refers to Israel as an apartheid state, accuses Israel of engaging in genocide, says Hamas is 1,000 times better than Israel, says that the United States deserved 9/11, said the Constitution is a piece of blank. He wipes his blank with the Constitution, and other assorted things that you'll be hearing over the next few minutes. Virtually all the major left-wing Democrats, AOC, have appeared on his podcast. He's campaigned with them, campaigned with the woman Francesca Hong that polls thought were going to win her gubernatorial primary by double digits. She ended up losing by less than a point. He campaigned several times with Abdul El Sayed, the Democrat primary winner for the Senate in Michigan. And El Sayed refused to distance himself from Hassan Piker, and when asked whether you're going to continue campaigning with him, he wouldn't give a straight answer. So Hassan Piker has been, of course, used by the Republicans, by conservatives, to suggest that there's a Hassan Piker problem within the Democratic Party. As I mentioned, Francesca Hong lost her race, even though polls had her ahead by double digits. She campaigned with Hassan Piker. Hassan Piker now realizes he might be a problem. And instead of saying, I regret things I said, he's demanding that Democrats defend him. Number 60.
12: I know we don't always see eye to eye on a lot of stuff. But you have to literally, at some point, I know you don't want to do this, defend me. And not because you love what I have to say, not because I'm a part of this coalition, even though I am, whether you like it or not. But you are going to inevitably have to say, this is a ridiculous conversation that we're having, because the real conversation that Republicans don't want to have is the cost of living crisis. That requires you, at some point, to basically take the L a little bit, okay? And maybe be a little bit more honest about how I'm not this dangerous, toxic, radical force. I'm not expecting you to defend clips out of context or anything like that. I'm not even expecting you to defend some of these statements at all. I think you should probably attack the form. You should attack the form. You should attack the function. You should probably attack the very reason as to why Republicans have made this are trying to make this a salient line of attack, instead of just allowing the Republicans to consistently make this the number one issue, because every moment that the Republicans are talking about this and you're leaning into it is another moment where you're not talking about the issues, and it will actually become a salient narrative, and it will be awful. Anyway, let's continue.
13: Where I actually need some clarity is there a difference?
11: So, he knows now he's being perceived as a liability. So what does he say? You people better get behind me, because all they're doing is changing the subject from affordability, which they have no answer for, and making me the issue. You're the issue because you are campaigning with politicians. Despite having said America deserves 9/11, saying about the women raped on October 7th, well, some people get raped. Damn right you're the issue. Here's Newsmax on Mr. Hassan Piker, number 58.
14: Mr. Midterm is Hassan Piker. This guy should be the poster person of the midterm elections. He is a crazy, radical idiot, and yet he maintains connections and campaigns with some of the hottest Democrats either running for or are actually in political office right now. Here's a little bit of the crazy, just to refresh everybody's memory.
15: Kill those mother... Murder those mother... in the street. Let the streets soak in their red capitalist blood.
16: When you say Hamas is 1,000 times better, do you actually mean that?
17: I do mean it. I've also said I'm a harm reduction voter, I'm a lesser evil voter, and therefore I would vote for Hamas over Israel every single time.
12: This is so insane. America deserved 9/11, dude. F*** it. I'm saying it.
14: No, Republicans are taking that out of context. That's what the media try to tell us. Oh, just taking those comments out of context. These people continue to associate with this dude. That woman on the right, that's this week. That's this week. That's Ms. Hong, who's running for Zoran. These are the hottest Democrats in the country just chillaxing with this maniac who was rooting for the Soviet Union. Okay, he was rooting for the Soviet Union. More on that. So this is a question that you pose to Democrats all over the place. You know, what are you doing with Hassan Piker? And what's his name? Saeed? Saeed, right? This is just a couple of days before the primary. And they're not having any substantive conversation. This is just a signal. This is a signal from Saeed to all the America haters out there and Israel haters and Jew haters that I'm with this guy. Doesn't matter what's said. It's the image right there. And when he's posed the question, well, people say this guy is slick. I don't think this is slick. This is like a dodge you can see light years away, and it doesn't work.
18: You face scrutiny for campaigning with socialist streamer Hassan Piker, who has made a series of inflammatory comments, as you well know, including saying America deserved 9/11, describing Hamas as a lesser evil than Israel. Do you plan to continue to campaign with Hassan Piker in the general election campaign?
19: Look, I'm less concerned now with who I'm campaigning with, a lot more concerned about who I'm campaigning to. We got a lot of work.
14: Oh, yeah, that's a well done, well done. He basically wouldn't say that he wouldn't campaign with the dude again. He talked about Hassan. He calls him Hassan, not Hassan Piker. Not that crazy radical maniac guy who's hanging around. The one who actually did want the Soviet Union to win the Cold War.
20: What do you think it means that this guy ran as a socialist and anti-communism didn't work to stop him? That's big.
21: Yeah, I think we are in the heart of the Imperial Core. This is the country that defeated the USSR, unfortunately.
14: He said it out loud. He said, this is a country that defeated the USSR, unfortunately. It's amazing that this guy gets to run around and our side, you know, gets kind of nailed on everything, it seems.
22: Kamala Harris just accused Donald Trump of being a white supremacist. This is Scott Jennings on Hassan Piker, number 70.
23: 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We continue today our exploration of the radical socialist streamer, Hassan Piker. Now, he's Abdul El-Sayed's best friend, and he campaigns for him all the time. And African Americans out there, within the sound of my voice, need to listen up, and you must listen carefully. This is who socialists like Abdul El-Sayed choose to keep for company. Just listen to this, Hassan Piker in Cut 8.
12: I don't give a f*** what black people care about. Oh, black people care about this, black people care about that. Like, shut the f*** up. That's not how politics works. Oh, well, Hassan, how dare you? Like it or not, black people care about this issue. It's like, it's such a f***ing stupid stance. Any other black folk want to engage in radical activist language in this f***ing chat? Suck my f***. Yes, dude. It's because I'm racist. That's why. It's because I'm racist, dude. Go back to a better time when lynchings were happening. This is what I like as a black man. Are you always doing too much with black people? Leave them alone. I want to go back to lynching. Like, I get it, but relax. Man, shut the f*** up, okay? You got me, okay? You got me.
11: Are you kidding? Reagan film producer up next. I'm Larry Elder.
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25: Stuck in traffic? We've got the answer.
26: South LA, 110 northbound before Imperial Highway, we have a disabled vehicle blocking the left lane. In Pomona, 10 westbound before Dudley Street, we have debris blocking the center lane. North Hollywood, 170 northbound between Sherman Way and Roscoe Boulevard, we have a jumper situation that's been resolved. And in Compton, 710 northbound before Alondra Boulevard, we have an accident. It's a car versus an SUV blocking the right lane, and traffic is stop and go from Anaheim Street.
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34: I've been collecting stories that are told in the Soviet Union by their people among themselves, which reveal they've got a great sense of humor, but they've also got a pretty cynical attitude toward their system. And I told this one, Bill, you'll have to hear it again. I told it in the car. I didn't tell this one to Gorbachev. You know, there's a 10-year delay in the Soviet Union of delivery of an automobile. And only one out of seven families in the Soviet Union own automobiles. is a 10-year wait. And you go through quite a process when you're ready to buy, and then you put up the money in advance. And this happened to a fella, and this is their story that they tell, this joke. That this man, he laid down his money, and then the fella he was in, that was in charge said to him, okay, come back in 10 years and get your car. And he said, morning or afternoon? And the fellow behind the counter said, well, 10 years from now, what difference does it make? And he said, well, the plumber's coming in the morning.
11: Triple 8971 SAGE, 888-971-7243. I'm Larry Elder. We are Salem News Channel. My guest produced the film Reagan, released in 2024. The director's cut is coming out on September 25. It'll be in 600 theaters. In addition to producing his own films, he oversees a marketing team that has marketed 75 films since 2001. He is a music and film producer, author, columnist, and founder of MJM Entertainment Group. Please welcome to the program, Mark Joseph.
1: Well, Larry, it's great to be with you, and I wanted to tell you about stories about the Soviet Union. I met with Yakov Smirnov during my research for the movie, and turns out that Yakov Smirnov was one of the guys that would smuggle jokes to Dana Rohrabacher, who would then get them to Reagan. That was the pipeline of Soviet, anti-Soviet jokes that mocked the system.
11: Wow. Well, Mark, I had the honor of having dinner once with Nancy Reagan, and we talked about the attempted assassination on her husband, and she admitted she was never the same since then. You had an opportunity to interview John Hinckley. What was that like?
1: Yeah, a lot of surprises. First of all, he agreed to do it, which he does very, very few interviews. But I was on a mission. Unfortunately, I couldn't include this in the film, but I wanted to find out from John a mystery, because during my research phase to make the movie, I met a gentleman who was in a church group with Reagan after his presidency, and he insisted that Reagan told the group that he had met with Hinckley in person to forgive him. And, of course, this was all news to me, so I went to Mrs. Reagan immediately. She said, no, that never happened. I went to the Secret Service agent, John Barletta. He says, no, the Secret Service has no records of it. Then I spoke to the head of St. Elizabeth's, the mental institution where Hinckley was, and I said, could this possibly be true? Well, he confirmed that Reagan had called and asked to meet with Hinckley. And he said, I told the president, sir, please don't do that. That's a terrible idea to reward potential assassins with private meetings. I wish you wouldn't do it. So he said, as far as I know, it never happened. But he's the president. He could have done it behind my back.
11: Mm-hmm.
1: So that's the first question I asked Hinckley. Did you meet with him? And John confirmed that, no, it was blocked by the hospital. But he knew that Reagan wanted to meet with him. So that was my first mystery that got solved.
11: Wow. Well, he did meet with the Pope, though, didn't he?
1: No, that was the Pope's shooter, Mehmet Ali Agha.
11: Oh, you're right. Okay.
1: Yeah.
11: Right.
1: So I think Reagan saw that, and he thought, I want to do that, too. And so, but I told Hinckley that he hadn't heard the story before, that on the operating table in the hospital, Reagan had the sense that if you don't forgive him now, you will not recover. And so Reagan took a moment on the hospital table, or on the operating table, to forgive the shooter, whoever he was.
11: Wow.
1: And he thought that was the key to his recovery.
11: Wow. Well, as you know, and this was in the film, he said when he got shot, what's this guy's beef? And he made jokes. And he said to the doctors, I hope you're all Republicans. And the doctor said, reportedly, we're all Republicans today, Mr. President.
1: Well, that doctor was actually a Democrat, the one who said that.
11: Wow.
1: He said, today we're all Republicans, sir.
11: So
1: his name was Giordano.
11: So, Mark, get back to John Hinckley. What kind of person is he? What's his mental state? What's he doing with his life?
1: Yes, I had about an hour with him. And he's on two medications still. So his voice is very monotone, very subdued, but very rational. And I was trying to ask a rational person to explain his irrationality. And, I said, like, what was the outcome you were hoping for by shooting Ronald Reagan? Because he wanted to be with Jodie Foster.
11: Mm-hmm.
1: And he thought somehow he would impress Jodie Foster by killing the president, which makes no sense, of course.
11: Mm-hmm.
1: And so I said, what was the possible outcome you could have hoped for? She's not going to rush to the hospital and or to the jail and, you know, marry you. And he said, well, in my delusional state, I just thought that after, you know, I got my punishment, we would be together. And I said, well, but you saw John Lennon shoot her, what happened to him. But you know, we both kind of concluded that you can't really explain mental illness. It's not rational. But that was his delusional state. Also, I learned that he thought about shooting President Carter and also Ted Kennedy. He actually went to a Carter rally in October of the previous year, didn't have a gun with him, but got within distance where they're in a photograph together at a rally in Kentucky. And then he went again to Carter in Nashville. This time he got stopped at the airport and got the guns confiscated. And he went to Yale to see Jody Hinckley with a gun. And he also visited Ted Kennedy's office. So he was just an equal opportunity, a troublemaker, just wanted to make a name for himself.
11: Now, I understand, Mark, that he came from a pretty prominent family. His family was fairly affluent, weren't they?
1: Not only affluent, but big Reagan supporters.
11: Hmm.
1: So, again, that was a mystery. And here's the weirdest thing of all. I said to John, did you ever talk about this with your parents after it happened? And he said, we never discussed it. All the years, the 40-plus years, I mean, I said, well, you know, you're sitting around with your mom for dinner. Wouldn't she say, honey, why did you do that? He said, we never talked about it again.
11: Hmm. Did he have a message for Jodie Foster?
1: He did. I asked him specifically, and interestingly, he has not been following her career. He has not been watching her movies. So I don't think he's obsessed with her anymore. He just said, I wish her a good life, and obviously he has great remorse for what he did. But I don't, you know, from what I can tell from spending that time with him, he doesn't seem to be a danger. He can travel anywhere he wants to now.
11: Mm-hmm.
1: And, you know, he doesn't have any income. He has no Social Security. So he says he makes a living selling, of all things, paintings of his cats and his music.
11: Wow.
1: And he somehow makes a living with that, but he has literally no income and no Social Security funds.
11: We only have about 45 seconds left. The full interview is available on your show, The Mark Joseph Show. Where does he live?
1: He's in Virginia. He took care of his mother for the last 5 years of her life, so I assume he inherited that house. So he has a place to live. And, you know, he's just quietly, I asked him, do you plan to marry and have children again? He sort of laughed at the idea of having kids, but he didn't close the door to getting married again.
11: Mm-hmm.
1: But, of course, we let him know about the film. We're releasing the film, as you said, in September 25th with 10 more minutes. And there is a shooting scene in there with an actor that portrays him. In his book, he said he was a little unhappy with us because we didn't put the name of the actor who played him on the screen. So, well, of all the things that I could be hit for...
11: I need a quick answer, Mark. Did he see the film?
1: He has not seen the film.
11: Okay,
1: yet.
11: Thank you.
1: I hope all of you...
11: Thank you.
4: The answer. Breaking news.
5: Hundreds of criminal non-citizens in Southern California have been transferred from county jails into federal custody. Courtesy of Operation Guardian Angel. Sharon Rudin explains.
6: The U.S. Department of Justice says Operation Guardian Angel, which began in May of 2025, is designed to get around California's sanctuary law by securing federal arrest warrants for non-citizens recently arrested by local police. Once issued, local jails are legally required to honor the arrest warrants and hand over the defendants to federal law enforcement. First Assistant U.S. Attorney Bill Asaley says California sanctuary policies put the public at risk and cannot go unchallenged. So far, federal officials have issued 769 arrest warrants and transferred 362 defendants from local jails into federal custody. I'm Sharon Reardon.
5: A major study shows there are hidden chemicals in most of the personal care products we use. Here's Sarah Lee Kessler.
7: They're tucked away in things like soap, shampoo, lotion, sunscreen, and deodorant, and not listed on the ingredients label. That's what scientists at the Million Marker Research Institute in Berkeley, California found out after testing 113 products from major companies like Amazon, Target, Walmart, and Dollar Tree.
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8: Mid-level clouds will start to move off to the east this afternoon through tonight, and the marine layer will make its return to all coasts and valleys this evening, with overnight low temperatures expected to drop into the low to mid-60s. Folks will then wake up to morning marine layer clouds, which are expected to burn off in the morning, except for the coasts where clouds may hang on into at least the early afternoon. High temperatures are expected to reach the 70s to mid-80s.
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11: 888-971-SAGE. 888-971-7243. I am Larry Elder, Salem News Channel. Well, Hillary's at it again. She's on an interview. And it says, when it comes to your children's health, listen to doctors, not a president who once told Americans to inject bleach. And of course, he never said inject bleach. Donna Brazile, the former co-chair of the DNC, made the same lie. Unfortunately, she said it in front of Greg Gutfeld, number 45.
17: And by the way, if Joe Biden goes out there one day and asks people to drink bleach as a way of fighting a pandemic, God knows.
18: That never happened, Donna.
17: Yes.
18: You got fed a lie there. That never happened, Donna. You got fed a lie. Never happened.
17: Maybe disinfectant.
18: If you're going to say that on the show, you got to have the clip. Never happened.
17: Well, get the clip.
18: All right.
17: Because of this.
18: We have
17: to get the clip. Thanks,
18: good
17: whatever luck. You want to call
18: I'll
17: it.
18: I'll buy you steak dinner
17: look,
18: if you find that clip.
17: No, I mean, look.
18: It never happened.
17: I don't want no dinner.
18: I'm just pointing.
17: Me, babe.
18: I'm just trying to be honest.
17: Oh, yes, he did.
18: If you're going to bring up something that's not true, we got to point it out. That's what we do.
11: Oops. Kamala Harris compares the Trump administration to, wait for it, white supremacists. Number 71.
19: That part of the pain of this moment, Stacey, is these so-called leaders who are pushing this kind of this narrative about who is a legitimate American citizen among American citizens. Yeah. This blood and soil narrative that's being pushed at the highest levels of our government to suggest that, you know, once again, to harken back to times when it was explicit that there was a hierarchy among Americans and who was superior and whom was inferior, all citizens. And that's what's happening right now.
11: This whole hierarchy, who was superior and who wasn't, that's what's happening right now. You mean the way Joe Biden told Charlemagne the God that he wasn't really black? That kind of hierarchy? Number 72.
20: You have a problem figuring out whether you're for me or Trump, and you ain't black.
11: Is that a hierarchy? Remember when Donald Trump had the stones to go to that National Association of Black Journalists? Remember that? That was in July of 2024. Number 67.
0: And we so appreciate you giving us an hour of your time. I want to start by addressing the elephant in the room, sir. A lot of people did not think it was appropriate for you to be here today. You have pushed false claims about some of your rivals, from Nikki Haley to former President Barack Obama, saying that they were not born in the United States, which is not true. You have told four congresswomen of color who were American citizens to go back to where they came from. You have used words like animal and rabid to describe black district attorneys. You've attacked black journalists, calling them a loser, saying the questions that they ask are, quote, stupid and racist. You've had dinner with a white supremacist at your Mar-a-Lago resort. So my question, sir, now that you are asking black supporters to vote for you, why should black voters trust you after you have used language like that?
2: Well, first of all, I don't think I've ever been asked a question so in such a horrible manner, a first question. You don't even say, hello, how are you? Are you with ABC? Because I think they're a fake news network, a terrible network. And I think it's disgraceful that I came here in good spirit. I love the black population of this country. I've done so much for the black population of this country. Including employment, including opportunity zones with Senator Tim Scott of South Carolina, which is one of the greatest programs ever for black workers and black entrepreneurs. I've done so much, and you know, and I say this, historically black colleges and universities were out of money, they were stone cold broke, and I saved them, and I gave them long-term financing, and nobody else was doing it. I think it's a very rude introduction. I don't know exactly why you would do something like that. And let me go a step further. I was invited here, and I was told my opponent, whether it was Biden or Kamala, I was told my opponent was going to be here. It turned out my opponent isn't here. You invited me under false pretense. And then you said, you can't do it with Zoom. Well, you know, where's Zoom? She's going to do it with Zoom, and she's not coming. And then you were half an hour late, just so we understand. I have too much respect for you to be late. They couldn't get their equipment working or something
0: Mr.
2: was
0: President,
2: wrong.
0: I would love
2: I think
0: you
2: it's
0: can
2: a very nasty question.
0: Well,
2: I have answered the question.
0: Trust you with another
2: I have
0: years.
2: Been the best president for the black population since Abraham Lincoln.
0: Better
2: That's
0: than,
2: my answer.
0: Better than President
2: That's
0: Johnson, who signed the Voting Rights Act.
2: And for you to start off a question
11: you
2: and
11: cannot
2: answer
11: say
2: period,
11: this man does not have cashews. Talk about going to the lion's den. Now, you know, life moves fast, and staying sharp, focused, and clear-headed.
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11: very
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11: Same company
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21: In Studio City, 101 southbound before Coldwater Canyon Avenue, we have an accident on the right shoulder. It's a car versus a pickup versus an SUV on a very narrow right shoulder. And we have two hit and run situations. In Sylmar, 5 northbound after the 405, we have an accident on the right shoulder. That's a hit and run. And in Boyle Heights, 5 southbound after Soto Street, we have another accident on the right shoulder. That's a hit and run, and traffic is slow from 4th Street.
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1: 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We are Salem News Channel. 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President Trump was telling these black journalists things he's done for the black population. He didn't mention doing something about illegal immigration. I've told you that the Civil Rights Commission did a big study, and they all agreed, even though some are liberal, some are in the center, some are on the left, some are on the right, that the demo that's most harmed by illegal immigration are black and brown people living in the inner city with high school or less. Peter Kersenow has been a longtime member of the Civil Rights Commission, number 33.
2: I had asked the Civil Rights Commission to conduct a hearing on this, and there were at least three hearings that we conducted, one of which was designed specifically to determine the effect of illegal immigration on black workers. We had a panel of experts who testified, and they spanned the ideological spectrum. Regardless of whether or not they disagreed on discrete policy issues, each and every one of them agreed that illegal immigration has a decidedly negative impact on black wage levels and employment levels. If you've got a significant influx of low-wage labor, what does it do? It depresses wage levels, correct? And what we found also was, regardless of the wage levels, illegal immigrants displaced black workers in areas that had traditionally been populated by black workers. And the reason for that is because what you find is black workers, particularly black males, are disproportionately concentrated in the low-wage labor market and are disproportionately likely to have no more than a high school diploma. And the same is true for the cohort of illegal aliens, and they compete with one another in areas such as construction, hospitality, service, and agriculture. This was not a small displacement either. We had one witness who testified that after he had run the numbers, he found that 40% of the decline in labor participation rates among black workers over three decades was attributable to competition from illegal immigration. It comes to nearly 1 million fewer jobs for black Americans as a result of the competition from illegal immigrants. And it's not just the employment levels, it's the wage levels also. And I can only give you a few examples, but we had evidence from the Fed in Atlanta, which did a study on this, to show that illegal immigrants depressed wages, the competition from illegal immigrants, depressed wages by $960 on average. But in certain sectors, such as the hospitality industry, the depression of wage levels was $1,560. And because black workers were disproportionately concentrated in those areas, they were disproportionately affected.
1: But, of course, Donald Trump is racist. Hassan Piker is still upset over Francesca Hong's loss. And he knows that people are blaming it on him. Number 57.
3: Tim Walz is about to go on the stage in the VP debate to say that he would sign off on a nuclear first strike on Iran. You know, insane. But think about what the prospects of a socialist frontrunner looked like for a statewide race in Wisconsin. Think about how much has changed in the last 2 years. These undermined us. They talk big. They're going to keep doing it, by the way. They're going to call us terrorists. They're going to call us anti-Semites. They're going to call us idealists. And eventually, we're going to win. Just think. 300,000 votes. More votes than virtually every single governor primary. You did that. So don't get discouraged, because the media will do everything in its power to try to discourage you. They will tell you you're a loser. They'll say, oh, DSA, your candidate was oh, Francesca Hong was bad. She was a bad candidate. Oh, she didn't like Thanksgiving. Them. And Thanksgiving too. No, but
1: and Hassan Piker is telling Democrats, you better start defending me. I'm part of your team. I'm part of your coalition, whether you want to admit it or not. So if you don't want them to use me against you, you better start defending me. The man who said that we deserve 9/11, you better start defending me. Man who says, well, some people just get raped, referring to October 7. You better start defending me. Man who said, I wiped the Constitution, my blank with the Constitution, you better start defending me. Man who accuses Israel of engaging in genocide, calls them an apartheid state, you better start defending me. Guy who said about capitalism, F them. Let them burn in the streets. You better start defending me. 888-971-SAGE. I am Larry Elder.
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10: Triple 8971 SAGE 888-971-7243. I am Larry Elder. We are Salem News Channel. Hassan Piker says, you Democrats, you better get behind me and start defending me. Number 60.
11: I know we don't always see eye to eye on a lot of stuff, but you have to literally, at some point, I know you don't want to do this, defend me. And not because you love what I have to say, not because I'm a part of this coalition, even though I am, whether you like it or not, but you are going to inevitably have to say, this is a ridiculous conversation that we're having, because the real conversation that Republicans don't want to have is the cost of living crisis. That requires you, at some point, to basically take the L a little bit, okay? And maybe be a little bit more honest about how I'm not this dangerous, toxic, radical force. I'm not expecting you to defend clips out of context or anything like that. I'm not even expecting you to defend some of these statements at all. I think you should probably attack the form. You should attack the form. You should attack the function. You should probably attack the very reason as to why Republicans have made this are trying to make this a salient line of attack, instead of just allowing the Republicans to consistently make this the number one issue, because every moment that the Republicans are talking about this and you're leaning into it is another moment where you're not talking about the issues, and it will actually become a salient narrative, and it will be awful. Anyway, let's continue.
10: David Crowley is the one who won the gubernatorial primary against Francesca Hong. He says, I'm not campaigning with Hassan Piker. So maybe he didn't get the message. Number 46.
12: Campaigned with, she raised money with Hassan Piker, mm-hmm. the controversial streamer. Would you ever consider doing the same between now and November to win over that base of the Democratic vote?
13: Look, I think that we have to reach voters where they are, and it, you know, wherever we have to do that. But, you know, I have my ways of doing that. I don't want to lend credibility to platforms, if you will, that I believe further divides us as a community, further divides Democrats.

0: further divides this country. But I do know that we have to focus on bringing everybody into under this tent. And so I'm always willing to have those tough conversations. But we also have to utilize not just myself, but there are many community members, there are many voters, there are many supporters that we can empower to bring people to be a part of this big tent we call the Democratic Party.
1: When you're talking about dividing, are you talking about Hassan?
0: I'm talking about anybody who focuses on, you know, divisive language.
1: So you are leaving the door open or not to campaigning with him?
0: With Hassan?
1: Yeah.
0: No, I'm not. I don't plan on campaigning with Hassan, if that's what you're asking me. No.
2: That's exactly what he was asking. It took a while to get to it, didn't it? And then there's AOC, number 47.
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14: With SRN News, I'm Keith Peters in Washington. Police credit a company with tens of thousands of automated cameras with helping find missing persons and violent suspects. Now Flock says it's implementing controls to address privacy concerns.
15: Flock says guardrails that are currently optional will become mandatory by January 1st. For example, law enforcement customers will be required to tie each search to a specific case and use an audit tool that flags abnormal behavior. This comes after a Washington Post report found dozens of instances where officers were accused of misusing the technology for personal searches, like tracking former girlfriends. The standard data retention window will be shortened from 30 days to 7, and customers will be allowed to decide which offenses, such as immigration enforcement, outside agencies can search their data for. I'm Jennifer King.
14: On Wall Street, the Dow up by 69 points. This is SRN News.
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19: 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A new lawsuit could force the sale of CNN.
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19: Welcome to Seculo. Let's get right into it. You may have seen the headline. That is Is CNN up for sale? And a brand new lawsuit that's currently dealing with the fact that Paramount has been trying to acquire and has agreed to really buy Warner Brothers Discovery. But there has been issues with the, you know, essentially, can you monopolize media if you have both CBS News and something as powerful as CNN? And there are options where Paramount has said, you know, we're going to create a board, a discussion board, where they make sure that they're operating completely independently. The CNN has its own group of people, own board, and CBS News. And then, as of late yesterday, Paramount floated out at least the idea of, you know what, maybe it's just time to offload CNN. CNN essentially becomes a bargaining chip up for sale in many ways. We know this has been discussed before, but here we are once again. And look, it just shows you where legacy media stands. MSNBC, now MS Now. NBC decided not worth it. Not worth the struggle. Not worth the controversy. Not worth the hosts who are annoying them. They could say, you know what? We're done here. Same thing now is happening potentially for CNN, which again has been a part of some form of the Turner Corporation, whether again the Warner Brothers Discovery version, HBO, CNN, you know, they're all together for a very, very long time. Really one of the flagship brands controlled here. But you know what? When you also own DC Comics, you own the Warner Brothers catalog, you own all this, is it once again like NBC going, you know what? We got a lot of great properties that bring in 100% of not only America, but the world. But MSNBC was the one thing that was keeping us tied into some sort of extreme partisanship. Maybe CNN is that for Paramount. We're going to take your calls on this, on the current change, the current moves that are happening in, you know, modern media right now. I want to hear from you. 1-800-684-3110. It's really no surprise to me, Will, that they would do this. Maybe we can break down what the actual case is and what the lawsuit is.
9: That's right. So, surprise, surprise, California led a lawsuit with 11 other states, an antitrust lawsuit. So, they're going after this merger. Right. It's 12 states in total that are going after the potential purchase of Paramount Skydance purchasing Warner Brothers Discovery. And part of the hangup there is, as you mentioned, that CBS News is already owned by Paramount, much to the chagrin of many in the liberal media. We've seen all that with Scott Pelley, all the issues at 60 Minutes with Barry Weiss being the editor-in-chief of CBS News. But now they would also, if they were to buy Warner Brothers Discovery, they would own CNN. This antitrust lawsuit that is led by California, by the attorney general of the state, who we've talked a lot about on this broadcast, Rob Bonta, led this, and it's saying that it would create a media behemoth. They are able to raise prices and reduce competition in film and television markets. Therefore, this merger must be blocked. Now, what Paramount is saying is that, hey, you know what? Maybe we'll just sell off CNN if you drop the lawsuit. Therefore, you can have your little pet liberal media project and we can continue on. Yeah. Because it also goes to show how little value CNN may be to them in this entire deal.
19: In the grand scheme of things, you're talking about a brand that I think actually has a lot of worth, by the way. And I would hope whoever potentially becomes a new owner of CNN can take it back to what it once was. Did it always have more of a liberal bias? Maybe you could say it did, even from the early days with Ted Turner. But at least it was breaking new ground. At least they still have, I think, the best international coverage in terms of footprint around the world. I still think there's legacy value there. But compared to what else is in that Warner Brothers Discovery catalog for Paramount, and this is at a time where Paramount is trying to get out, potentially, of Hollywood and make their way where? Right here to Tennessee. We all knew it 20 years ago. Hollywood's waking up right now. 1-800-684-3110. 1-800-684-3110. We are also celebrating Know Your Rights Week right now. We want you to be a part of the family. Go to ACLJ.org, make a donation today, and have it doubled.
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7: Welcome back to Secula. We are going to take your calls and comments about just the current state of media right now. Look, we do this show very differently than we did for 30 years. You know, the fact that the show is produced, I mean, for decades, it was a radio show that was on terrestrial radio exclusively. Then the bubble up of television happened and we were able to go and do a weekly show on TV. Then the weekly TV show, you had all of a sudden the creation of live streaming, and you had something like Facebook Live and Periscope, which eventually, you know, got absorbed by X. And then now you've had YouTube really become one of the strongest places for our broadcast, as well as Rumble. And at this point, we have seen media shift. You've seen podcasts grow. You have seen broadcasts change and move and things shift. What you haven't seen, though they've attempted to do it many times, is CNN really be able to keep their stranglehold, if you will, on American coverage, news coverage and politics. You have seen breakouts. You have seen Fox News. You obviously seen MSNBC that took more extreme points of view. MSNBC becomes MS now because NBC decides we no longer want the stain of MSNBC with us anymore, because we have all this other great family property and now that appeals to everyone, but we still have this one really strange left-wing propaganda machine. Why do we want it? They get rid of it. You have now, at the same moment, Paramount is trying to buy, essentially, Warner Brothers Discovery, which is the parent company of so many different brands, one of which is CNN, for a large sum, $81 billion. But they're saying, you know, it's probably not worth it, the few billion dollars that would be considered the brand of CNN, which is sad in some ways because it's a legacy brand that meant a lot to a lot of people, meant a lot to me, even as someone who grew up in Atlanta, someone that watched the rise of cable news. It was brilliant. It was genius. Did it help us long term? Who knows? Maybe not to our mental state, but you know what? It did change the world. Now, we see a moment where it is so insignificant that you have a group saying, you know what? Because Paramount originally was going to have a board to ensure that CNN was independent. They still may, by the way. CNN would remain independent from CBS News. Because CBS News, we know, has taken a lot of heat recently when they have gone through sort of their complete reshift and rebrand. Now, you have a moment where CNN would be under the same umbrella. And they're saying, you know what? It may not even be worth our time anymore.
9: Well, and here's the reality of this in this negotiation that is going on because of a lawsuit filed by 12 states. This is Paramount trying to ensure that this is a large deal. This is a $110 billion acquisition of Warner Brothers Discovery. And so it's a big deal that these states are trying to block the business deal from going forward. I'm sure these negotiations would be described by CNN as fiery, but mostly peaceful. But when you get down to it, you're looking at whether or not Paramount is going to even think that, and one, if the states will budge on this.
7: Yeah, but this is all theoretical.
9: This is an antitrust suit, which means that the states like California and the 11 others are saying, hey, you're creating a monopoly. Because what are they afraid of? That the real monopoly in the media will be broken up. And that is the liberal monopoly that has had a stranglehold on the media for decades.
7: And it's actually pretty interesting because terrestrial radio has been, and even satellite radio, by the way, has been largely controlled by the conservative audience. They're the audience who listens. Even to podcasts, you got to think about who's really in the top podcast world. And there's a few outliers there. And then you have news media television. And CNN, though not the best in ratings, has actually had typically better ad sales options because you have more liberal groups willing to put money behind that than they would have a Fox News, especially when Fox maybe had the Tucker Carlson's and a little bit more of the hard-edged people at the time. So you've had this sort of split, as Will said, where you've had a control over that cable news option, and CNN is the name brand.
0: Fox has overtaken it significantly in numbers. I mean, just not even close. But you still have that name brand. I see a lot of people saying, y'all need to buy it. Look, if I felt there was something to buy and I could get enough people together, it'd be something to consider because I do believe in that brand. But number one, I don't have billions of dollars. And number two, I don't know if that's really the reason they're selling it is not because it's worth a bunch of money to them. It is because it is a failing part of the business. It's a part of the business that's always been incredibly expensive to run. And over the last 15 years, incredibly divisive.
9: Well, and once again, this is a sale that one that they're saying it may be what it would really turn into. Is CNN a property that is really desirable to be spun off at this point because of that? I was looking through at some of even just the bad reporting that CNN has done over the last decade. Remember how we know how hard they push the Russia collusion narrative, but you forget of how many of those stories they end up having to retract. That they were always trying to get out first and get the scoop, and they were having to retract them, whether it be getting dates wrong and so creating a false narrative. You think of those students at Covington Catholic that they ended up having to pay an undisclosed sum of money because they were trying to make them into these villains on TV when they were there with their school trip to DC, and CNN had to settle a lawsuit with them because of how their treatment was. To as recently as we think about the international coverage, and you had that made for TV moment of rescuing that Syrian hostage that ended up being one of Assad's intelligence officers, that they have lost all of their integrity when it comes to being a journalistic outlet, even if they had that bias, even if they had that liberal slant, which we've all just become so accustomed to in the media. CBS has been a breath of fresh air, not because it's conservative per se. Barry Weiss isn't a conservative. She got ousted from the New York Times. Now, she may be more favorable to conservatives now because of what happened to her, but she was ousted from the New York Times because she was willing to print in the opinion section the voices of conservatives. So if you want to talk about a monopoly, it is the ideological monopoly that the left has on our media. And that is one thing that we fight back here by trying to tell the truth, by going through facts, even when it's uncomfortable sometimes to our audience that may not like some of the truth and the facts. But yeah, we may be conservatives, but we aren't so ideologically captured like the mainstream media has been for so long that we're not willing to admit when things are as they appear. That is not what CNN has done. That's not what MS Now has done. And that is why their ratings continue to plummet, and also why it's probably not that valuable compared to the larger deal to someone like Paramount to have that as a trophy. Because really, are you just buying a brand that is so tarnished at this point that that it's not even really worth it? Is it going in the garage sale bin of Paramount at this point? That's the questions that it raises for me.
0: Yeah, I would hope that historically you could reboot something like CNN and have a real valid player. I would honestly kind of say that News Nation is sort of what CNN once was. Now, again, they are playing on a much smaller scale. Let's just be honest. They have hosts that are conservative. They have hosts that are liberal. They have hosts that are somewhere in between. And the ones that are more liberal are certainly not to the extreme nature of a lot of the hosts and a lot of the talent that came out. Now, look, remember, they went through a lot of stuff, though, too. You know, they went through all of the Don Lemon situations where they had all of the controversy that's been surrounded. So, you know, going through Warner Brothers, you got to think about how big these organizations truly are. Not only their back catalog, but you're talking about HBO, you're talking about TNT, TBS, the sports, all the sports deals that they have. So much of this isn't reliant on having CNN as part of the portfolio. Now, look, again, what I hope, just based on the historical, that you'd be able to build something bigger. And look, they've gone through a lot of changes themselves. Warner Brothers has had to end a lot of their existing. There's a reason they're up for sale to begin with. But yeah, I see a lot of people in the chat. Some people are saying they need to just disappear 100% and go away. I don't see that happening. I think it's too big of a legacy brand to just completely disappear. But what I think you'll see is a big reshift in what it is. Let's go. We got a minute and a half. Let's go take Jeff real quick in North Carolina. Go ahead, Jeff.
1: Hey, guys, just curious, if this were to be allowed to go through, and would they allow the sale to someone like, say, Elon Musk? That
9: Well, here's what would be that, here's what would be interesting, Jeff, is would they allow? I could see someone like the Attorney General of California trying to file an antitrust suit there or find some other way to block that sale. Yeah, and here's the problem is it's not really that they want to break up what they see as a monopoly. They're using the legal structure of the United States antitrust laws to try and stop what they are calling a business monopoly. But in reality, they're trying to maintain the ideological monopoly that they benefit from, that the Attorney General of California himself benefits from, that his governor, Gavin Newsom, benefits from, and is about to benefit from in the coming years.
0: Yeah, hey, when we get back, I'm going to shift gears here, okay? So if you've been watching for this, we'll get back to it. You can call me if you want, 1-800-684-3110. But you got to hear about some of the important work going on at the ACLJ. This is all good fun. You can chat about it. Does where CNN end up really matter in the grand scheme of things to you? Probably not. I understand that. It's a fun conversation piece to have. Let's talk it out. But there's important work happening all over the world that the ACLJ is a part of. And I don't ever want to make you know, miss out on letting you know and giving you the big updates. Some of these coming inside of America, some outside of America. We're going to bring CeCe Heil in here for the big update in the next segment. Don't go anywhere. Look, if you thought this was a fun conversation, next segment is an important one. We'll be back in just a minute. Support the work of ACLJ at aclj.org. Do it today. Have your gift doubled. We'll be back with CeCe. Don't go anywhere.
2: 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Countless unborn babies remain in jeopardy, and across the globe, innocent Christians are being targeted and killed across this country and around the world. 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
24: In 1783, the Revolutionary War was nearly over, but America's future remained uncertain. Officers in the Continental Army were angry. Congress had failed to provide promised pay, and some considered using the Army's power to force the government's hand. George Washington understood their frustration, but he also knew the liberty they had fought to win could be destroyed by the very army that secured it. Washington confronted his officers and urged them to choose honor, patience, and loyalty to the Republic over rebellion. He could have used their anger to increase his own power. Instead, he used his influence to restrain it. Power asks what it can take. Character asks what duty requires. Washington's lesson still stands. Freedom survives when leaders place principle above ambition and remain faithful to God, country, and the people they serve.
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0: Welcome back to Seculo. 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I told you we'd be talking about some of the important work of the ACLJ in this segment. We'll get back to the other topics. We'll have some more fun here, but I think it's important. And the ACLJ has launched a new petition. You may remember the case about Pastor Saw that was happening in China many, many years ago at this point. A pastor who's who really got in some hot water. And now, after many, many years, we have a pretty big update.
25: Yeah.
0: But we still need your help.
8: We really do need the help. So I'll just remind you of Pastor Saw's case. So back in 2017, Pastor Saw had been doing missionary. He's actually a green card holder for the United States.
0: A legal resident.
8: That's right. Permanent lawful resident of the United States. Married to his wife's from North Carolina, both his sons, North Carolina, and did work in the United States, pastored some churches, but also did continue to do missionary work in China, and actually was commended by the Chinese government for his work there with children and humanitarian work. And so in 2017, he was working in Burma, which is right on the Chinese Burma border. And because of the kind of the crackdown, what was going on with religious work, he was targeted as he was coming across the border back into China. So he was arrested and served 7 years. He served 7 years of a sentence and the whole entire time. So he was released in 2024 after serving the 7 years. And then China enforced an administrative law. And this administrative law says that if you were in prison for a border crossing crime, they can withhold issuing you a Chinese passport from up to 6 months to up to 3 years. So actually, he was released March 5th, 2024. 6 months into it, in September, China could have given him his passport at that time, September 2024. But they've continued to withhold it. Well, just this year, Pastor Saw was diagnosed with stage 4 cancer. And so he is desperate to get back to his family. He has a brand new grandson that he has never met. While he was in prison, his youngest son got married. So he's missed out on so much of his family's life. And now he is struggling with stage 4 cancer, and he needs to get back to the United States to get the treatment that he needs and to be reunited with his family. And China can absolutely do that under Article 14 of the passport law, which is the administrative law where they're withholding his passport. They can actually give him his passport and he can come home immediately. And we saw when President Trump talked to President Xi for Pastor Jin, who was not an LPR. He was not a green card holder.
9: Right.
8: But Pastor Xi has indicated that he does have some compassion in this and that he is willing to see the humanitarian efforts and situations. And he let Pastor Jin come home. And Pastor Jin had not even served his sentence. So we are hopeful that we can push for Pastor Saw to now come home. And we are going to ask President Trump. We are going to ask Secretary Rubio to help us in this endeavor to get Pastor Saw home. Yeah. And we're hopeful that it will happen.
0: And there's a way for the ACLJ members and supporters to get involved in that. Because, look, we do feel like these are important times, and now it's a life or death scenario.
8: Yes.
0: This is somebody who is suffering, who is sick, who just wants to be able to meet his grandchildren. And, look, the ACLJ team has been working hard on this for nearly a decade.
8: Yes.
0: But now is a way you can engage. So I encourage you. We do have a petition right now. This is something we can present to President Trump. We can present to the administration and say, look, all these Americans are behind this. Help us out. Now, of course, it's not the president's decision, but we do know when they put pressure, it can happen. We've seen it happen. We've seen it happen in real time. Look, we even saw it in the Obama administration when they would help out with cases like this. It's not like it's specifically only a Republican or a Democrat issue. This is a bipartisan where people could come together and say, we need to help our Americans and really our American families at this point, because you have this family that has been here their whole life who just want this to happen. Again, someone who's been dedicated to his faith. Of course, there's a situation like this that would happen, serve 7 years in prison, now can't leave. We know China could do this. And they really probably just need someone to push them a little bit.
9: That's right. And if you go to ACLJ.org right now, you'll see that this petition is on the homepage. It's right to the right of your screen. It says Free Christian Pastor John Saw. There's an image on the screen of what it looks like when you click through to that. We're at 325,000 signatures on this. Actually, 325,531. And we're trying to at least get to 350. So if you could join that today, that would mean so much for the ACLJ team who's been working on this for almost a decade, but to the Saw family and to Pastor Saw himself. And we know that much of this work has been, even when he was in prison, because it is dealing with China. It's keeping him alive. It is making sure that he is not forgotten about in those prison systems, making sure the government at levels can still bring this up. But we know also that the prayer of the members of the ACLJ meant a lot and did a lot to sustain this pastor while he's in prison. And there's we always talk about how you can support, sign the petitions, how you can give to the ACLJ during these matching months. But also, CC, prayer is so important. We saw that in this case. And there's also some things that we have that people can get involved with to use the power of prayer to uphold our country.
8: Yeah, absolutely. Prayer is the foundational weapon, I think, that we have at the ACLJ. And I know our supporters know that as well. And, you know, we are also working with, you're talking about prayer, we are also working with the Nehemiah Alliance, which is a 52-day prayer initiative, where we're asking every Christian in the United States to join up, na52.org, to join up. And you're saying, I commit to praying for 52 days for my family, for my community, for my state, for my nation. Literally following Nehemiah's, you know, plan of rebuilding our walls in 52 days. I think we would all agree that the walls, the spiritual walls of the United States have fallen, and we need to rebuild those. And so it's just na52.org. You sign up, and it's a commitment to pray for 52 days. It starts September, the sundown September 10th. It ends November 1st, right before the midterm elections, which are so critical. And every one of those days, 52 days, the ACLJ's teams put together prayers where you can pray along, and there will be one prayer that everybody will be praying as well. And so it's just we're asking for a commitment to pray and fast for our nation.
0: It's been a great group that we have been happy to be associated with. If you look at other people who are involved as well, and again, you can get involved. It's pretty easy to remember the dates too. You know, September 10th, obviously September 11th is the 25th anniversary of September 11th this year, and then you're talking about heading up to the midterm. So you can kind of put that in your head is when you're going to start and when it would go through. I think it's a pretty pretty remarkable thing they're trying to get going, and we're happy to be partnering with them. So again, as CC said, na52.org. We appreciate anyone who wants to get involved in that or the work of the ACLJ in general. You heard what we're dealing with on the individual level, and you know what we deal with worldwide. And we have CC's team, an incredible legal team that is out there working. Of course, we have the media operation here. All of it happens because you support. We only got 55 seconds in this first half hour. Some of you lose us here. And look, we talk about the current state of media. Where's the current state of terrestrial radio? We're trying to all figure that out each and every day. We still get a lot of calls. A lot of your calling from terrestrial radio. Is that still how you get your media? I'd like to know from you. 1-800-684-3110. Do you ever turn on CNN? Do you ever turn on any of these outlets? Maybe you do. Maybe you've moved to podcasts. Maybe you're watching on YouTube. What's your primary source? Give me a call. 1-800-684-3110. That being said, sign that petition at aclj.org. And while you're there, support the work. Because we are in Know Your Rights Week. Donations are doubled. You need to join us right now. Again, we can't do it without you. We're here because you are here with us as well. Go to aclj.org/act or scan the QR code. Have your gift doubled. We'll be right back in less than a minute.
10: With SRN News, I'm Keith Peters in Washington. Police credit a company with tens of thousands of automated cameras with helping find missing persons and violent suspects. Now Flock says it's implementing controls to address privacy concerns.
11: Flock says guardrails that are currently optional will become mandatory by January 1st. For example, law enforcement customers will be required to tie each search to a specific case and use an audit tool that flags abnormal behavior. This comes after a Washington Post report found dozens of instances where officers were accused of misusing the technology for personal searches, like tracking former girlfriends. The standard data retention window will be shortened from 30 days to 7, and customers will be allowed to decide which offenses, such as immigration enforcement, outside agencies can search their data for. I'm Jennifer King.
10: On Wall Street, the Dow up by 69 points. This is SRN News.
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0: Welcome to the second half hour of Seculo. Join us today, 1-800-684-3110. There's a lot of conversations happening also, and beyond what we've been talking about already, with the recent announcement that Caroline Leavitt will be stepping down. We're going to discuss that coming up, who a replacement should be for the press secretary. It's obviously been a very important job. I'd say a very important job really over the last, I mean, obviously in general, but I'd say in the last 20 years, where really that voice is the voice that you hear almost every day. Now, President Trump has definitely been more active than President Biden was in terms of making speeches, making statements. Of course, he's out there a lot more. But you got to remember, during the Biden administration, all we really heard from was the press secretaries. So this job is not unimportant. This job is very, very important. And I think she's done a good job, but wants to spend more time with her family. Obviously, just having another child. I think that this is a commendable move. I think this is something that a lot of people make this decision, and I understand it and I appreciate it. Also, I think it needs to be understood that these jobs are typically around this length. You know, half of an administration, 2 years, that is not uncommon. So this isn't like a feeling like someone being pushed out or whatever. We could probably call up our friend Sean Spicer. Other people have done this. It's a kind of your run. And it's an exhausting job.
9: Well, one thing I think is pretty funny is that in the statement that was put out, said that she's going to spend more time with her family. That may be the first time in the history of politics that someone is resigning from a job saying, I need to spend more time with my family, and it's actually true. Yeah. That's normally the catch-all of, like, you got in some hot water, you had a scandal, you really messed up, I'm going to resign to spend more time with my family. She has an infant and went right back to work. You know, like, the fact of the matter is that she did an incredible job. That is a very demanding job, no matter who the president is. I feel like sometimes with the, you'd think, oh, maybe the press secretary under Trump, because he's so available to the press, is a little bit easier. Not the case. It's just as demanding, if not more so, because the presidency under the President Trump administrations has been so made for TV. Yeah. Because he understands that as a medium. He understands the entertainment factor of American politics, like no other president in the history has really ever, maybe Ronald Reagan, because of his time in Hollywood, understood the presentation of being a made-for-TV president. But this is such a fantastic time if you are a watcher of media, a watcher of presidential politics, to be around, because he has picked so many great press secretaries. I think of Kayleigh McEnany, who made a name for herself, now does a great job on Fox. I doubt she'll leave that contract to back, but it's things like that.
0: Opportunities open up also, right, that are a little bit more stable and a little bit less hostile if you go work for Fox News compared to having to deal with that press corps every day. But yeah, you had Sean Spicer, you had Sarah Huckabee Sanders, you had Kayleigh McEnany, and then obviously, even for, imagine how much, I always felt, you know, I didn't agree with them ever, but I always felt for the Biden press secretaries.
9: Right.
0: Because you had, you know, who was he? Karine Jean-Pierre. And before that, you had Jen Psaki.
9: Right.
0: People who had to put up, both of them, they were like the president. They were the ones that were the face of the entire administration.
9: The worst, too, was when they had to go out with the Biden administration and they'd say, like, here is the statement we prepared and how much work they put in. And then, like, another agency would be like, it's wrong.
0: Or immediately, Biden himself.
9: Right. Biden, immediately after.
0: Well, he was always just like, I don't know what they're talking about. No one briefed me on that. I feel like that happened so many times. Look, so I always feel for the press secretaries on either side because they're dealing with a lot. And, of course, we're friends with quite a few of them over the years. They put up with a lot. It's a stressful job. Our best to Caroline Leavitt, and we'll see where she goes from here. But I also am curious what that position will look like now heading into the back half. And what could be, by the way, after the midterms, a much more stressful from both sides of the aisle if you don't have the full control by Republicans. What does that look like? We're going to talk about that coming up. Who do you think should be the next press secretary? I see some people throwing out some suggestions in the chat. Let me know. 1-800-684-3110. 1-800-684-3110. Before we wrap up this segment, go to ACLJ.org. We are in the middle of Know Your Rights Week. It's the Impact Match. 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
0: Now let's talk it out. Get on hold. 1-800-684-3110. We're talking a little about CNN, talking about the new press secretary potentials. Who it looks like. We've got some fun suggestions being thrown out there in the chat, Will.
9: That's right. We got Spencer Pratt for press secretary, which I would love to watch.
0: Why not, man? I think that makes sense. I don't know if it pays enough. I don't know what the job. I mean, the man's pretty successful. He has a good entertainment career, but I do think if you're talking about keeping your name in the press for a couple years, old Pratt would be a good option. We see a lot of others. Will, you got someone suggested you, but then you have to leave.
9: Yeah.
0: And then, like, I don't know.
9: Not interested.
0: Not interested? I mean, if they call.
9: If they call, I'd entertain
0: you
9: it.
0: You take the call.
9: I'll answer.
0: Yeah, if the president calls, you pick up the phone.
9: I don't know. I have a lot of, like, spam blocking, so I may not even get it. It may get blocked.
0: You have that, like, it's screening your call. Who is
9: right.
0: it?
9: Right, yeah, yeah,
0: it's
9: yeah.
0: It's the president. Yeah.
9: Well, that's what happened to J.D. Vance.
0: And then you
9: he
0: click.
9: Missed the call, and when he was calling to say, you're going to be my VP.
0: It's my problem. It's the president. I'd click it and be like, I have a deal for your no-interest mortgage. I'm like, oh, he got me again.
9: Every time.
0: All right. There are some calls coming in about this CNN potential sale, what it looks like, and also just the current state of mainstream media. Let's go to Dimitro, who's calling in Washington. Go ahead.
15: Hi, gentlemen. Thank you so much for taking my call. I'd like to say thank you, a huge thank you for shining the light on everything that's happening in the country. Unfortunately, you guys are the people I get all the news pretty much. Because, you know, starting even from 2016, from the first presidential election of Trump, there's been so much lies, negativism perpetrated on American people. It's horrible. I mean, I'm from Ukraine, right? 21 years ago, I immigrated, and I've seen the same tactics playing in Ukraine and Russia, where the media is corrupt and they're right. supporting one side, but not the other side, where they're pushing all the agenda, all the nonsense, all the opposition against one party. And that's what CNN, ABC, MSNBC, MSN, and all those mainstream media, that's what they're doing. And it's scary. Honestly, it's really scary. So I'm very thankful to some who still stick to the truth. Such as you guys, such as Fox News, because honestly, it's scary. Something needs to be done. They need to be sued and they need to be sold so we can trust the media again.
9: Well, and I think that point you raise, even your history, seeing how state media and pushing the state propaganda through the media, how destructive it's been where you immigrated from. And what we have here in the United States, the organizations like CNN, especially over the last 10 years, have gotten to be so close to what that state media style is, where what did we see? Throughout the Russia collusion hoax, it was the intelligence community creating a narrative, then leaking it to their friends at CNN, The Washington Post, New York Times, and then that getting spun up as truth. And then what did the intelligence agencies do? They used the story they leaked that got reported on by these media companies as the basis for them to get warrants. So they created a self-fulfilling prophecy. They weaponized the media against the American people. They weaponized the media against the sitting president of the United States. And what did we even see yesterday? We talked with Secretary Mike Pompeo about the FBI while he was the Secretary of State. Imagine that. While he was a cabinet member, people in the FBI were just trying to discredit him, saying he was a vector, a conduit, for Russian propaganda. That sounds a lot more like Soviet Union style deep state than it does the Constitutional Republic of the United States of America. That's what's scary. And it's all of these companies. It's not just CNN. That's when I was talking about the media monopoly that exists in our world today. The ideological monopoly is that they joke around and call it Trump derangement syndrome, et cetera, et cetera. But in reality, it was that they are so clinging to the integration between the bureaucracies and the media that they are so afraid that that relationship is going to be broken that they would do anything they could to try and stop it, including all of the lies and slander against people, even like Secretary Pompeo, that they have perpetrated. Why? To hang on to their power. And that's exactly what we're seeing here. So, yeah, I think breaking up CNN, I don't know that Paramount, they would have been putting in all these things, trying to stay independent board. Yeah. I think CNN, like you said, needs to be revived. It needs to be
0: brought back. Yeah, they could have been the ones to do it. But maybe this is the point where you just go, all right, it's not worth it anymore. And you throw it out and say it's not part of the really in the overall package, a very big portion of it, or maybe that's just a threat putting in there. Look, I assume the brand is incredibly valuable. I still believe that the brand has a lot of stake, but again, you don't want to end up being the Blockbuster Video of the news world, which is like, oh, we're all nostalgic for it, but you know, Netflix obviously beat them to the punch a little bit, and look where we stand now. That is where you could easily see CNN kind of ending up, which is the legacy brand that could never find its footing in a modern society. And people who have said, you know, there's obviously other options that have popped up. There's been your News Nations. There's been, OAN. And there's been the more conservative sides, Newsmax, that exist and they thrive and they're doing very well within their very narrow window. And let's just be honest. I don't think they would say that. News Nation may be a little bit broader. But when you have those that are really catered to a far right audience, or you have one that's even further right than you'd say a Fox News. One of the big issues I think a lot of these organizations have had, and I'd put Fox News in there because remember Fox News was part 20th Century Fox, then that split up. You know, they've also gone through that as well, where Fox Media is not the same blanket. Disney owns 20th Century Fox at this point now. They just say 20th Century. They removed the Fox brand because Fox ended up meaning Fox News, really. So remember that they had to do the same thing. Disney had to almost disassociate themselves from a news media outlet. So they have ABC. Obviously, they have ABC News. And then you had similar situation where you had the MSNBC saying, yo, we're done here. And then they just kept NBC News. I'm sure there's still NBC Nightly News and all of that that runs locally and nationally. But let's get rid of this, at least the openness of how partisan the politics are. I think we should play a clip. And let's remember where MSNBC stands right now as MS Now. They approached on the red carpet Tom Hanks. This was just a few weeks ago that this happened. Remember, this is how you got to think of what the global standing and the concept is. This, I believe, was circling around the Toy Story release of Toy Story 5. I forget exactly what event it was. But this was a reporter from MS Now, a very well-known reporter, making an approach to exactly not a political figure, to Tom Hanks. Let's see what happens.
16: Your family for so long.
17: Storytelling with you.
18: Oh,
17: yeah, thank you.
18: Thank you. Come on.
16: Doris Kearns Goodwin's is here. It's great to see you.
18: What can I do for the 800 people?
16: Jacob Sobroff.
18: MS Now.
16: We're live on MS Now.
18: All right, add a zero to it if you need to.
16: I would say millions now that you're on our air.
18: All right.
16: How'd you feel to be here today?
0: I mean, again, already admitting that the audience has dropped to what Tom Hanks jokes around and says, 800. Okay, fine. You want to add a zero to it? 8,000. Remember, if you're talking about national news, you're talking about mainstream cable news. If that's the narrative and that's the joke, and it's the joke that you can't even really chuckle at too much, you know that that is honestly where they're at right now, where it used to be millions of people watch, and then hundreds of thousands, and then thousands, and probably tens of thousands at this point, to the point where he makes a joke to honestly make it feel like it's not even worth their time. You don't want that as a brand. That is not where you want to be standing, especially if you are a legacy brand. I would say MSNBC was that legacy brand, but it became associated toxically, even to those in Hollywood. It became toxic.
9: Even to those that would have been their ideological home.
0: Yeah.
9: Like, that would be the channel that he would have been watching, arguably.
0: I don't know much about Tom Hanks's politics.
9: Well, I assume from our chat.
0: Okay.
9: He's not going to be watching Fox News.
0: No, I don't know if he, I wouldn't say. He's been one of those characters that's kind of just floated in the mainstream media. I don't really feel like he's that super political, but maybe I'm wrong. Maybe I'm wrong.
9: He loves typewriters.
0: Well, who doesn't?
9: Well, I mean, like, actively collects them, repairs them.
0: There's a local typewriter shop
9: in Nashville. Yeah. He flies to Nashville to go visit this guy.
0: Yeah. Okay. That's what a real man does. I like that.
9: I like his hobbies.
0: Yeah. And you like that he'll throw a little shade at an MS Now reporter without even thinking about it. Hey, we get back. We're going to take your calls and comments on this. We're also going to take your calls and comments on who could be a good replacement for Caroline Leavitt. Phone lines are open. Again, she'll be stepping. When is she stepping down?
9: It's the end of the month.
0: So a couple weeks. Of August. Heading into a holiday. You know, she's going to be like, you know what? It's a good way. Who do you think would be a good replacement? There are some, betting odds right now of who could be in the lead. We see some good comments coming in. I want to hear from you who you think would be good. Some of the names on the betting odds. I mean, if that's who gets picked, I don't know. 1-800-684-3110. I don't want to throw any shade against anybody. But she was great in the position. I think she did a terrific job. I think President Trump has picked some really strong ones before. Whether that was the intensity in the heat, Sean Spicer, whether it was the seriousness of Sarah Huckabee Sanders, of course you had Kayleigh McEnany, and then Caroline Leavitt. These are all very strong, independent people. I like a lot of them being female. I think that'd be a good idea once again. What do you think? 1-800-684-3110. 1-800-684-3110. Have your voice heard on the air as we head into the last segment of the show. This is the time to get on hold. And if you want to support the work that we do here, go to ACLJ.org. 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Right now in support of Pastor Saul. We'll be right back.
2: 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But even with the many historic wins we've achieved, the battle is far from over. The attacks on our constitutionally protected rights persist. Countless unborn babies remain in jeopardy, and across the globe, innocent Christians are being targeted and killed across this country and around the world. 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
0: Last segment of the day. I want you to be on the air. You can call in. This is kind of last chance to call in. 1-800-684-3110. 1-800-684-3110. Help us finish this show strong. Who do you think should be the new press secretary? What do you think about the current state of CNN? And will you support the work of the ACLJ? Will you support the efforts that we have internationally to support our Christian brothers and sisters all over the world? I encourage you to do that by signing that new petition at aclj.org. We're trying to get up 350,000 people signed to take to President Trump and to take to this administration. It's time for Pastor Saul to come home after serving his 7-year prison sentence and now with a cancer diagnosis. It is time for him to get back to his family and have China allow him to return home. That being said, let's go ahead and pop on some of these calls. Bobby, caller from New York, go ahead.
1: Hi, this is your fellow rascal speaking. First of all, I think it would be great to have Laura Ingraham as press secretary, because not only would she be his press secretary, but I think she'd take him to the woodshed a few times. The other thing I want to mention is I would like to see maybe Sinclair Broadcasting by CNN, and that's all I have to say. Thanks, guys.
0: Hey, Bobby, I'm sure that those conversations are happening by a lot of these big media companies, conglomerates, right now. Now, Sinclair themselves have had some national news. They have national news that runs throughout. And obviously, they have say on a lot of the local news coverage because they own a significant amount of that. But they've had issues themselves. And look, I've worked with them directly. They've had issues where they've had to divest of certain things where they've run into some of these same issues that Paramount is running into.
9: Well, and once again, a lot of these antitrust laws, a lot of times where they are
0: used. Yes, they are more conservative-leaning.
9: Where they're used these days is against, you know, Google when they're monopolizing too much. But when you think back of what like the purpose of them were for, and obviously Teddy Roosevelt was the big trust buster, that was a big portion of his platform of trying to break up monopolies and robber barons, it was from a different era. With the media,

0: Roosevelt going to a wedding. Like, I feel like that's, like, it's formal Teddy Roosevelt.
1: He did that, like, out in the streets, too. He wore the top hat.
0: He did wear a top hat.
1: He was monocle top hat fancy.
0: Yeah, I guess I think of Teddy Roosevelt, my initial thoughts is, like, the Wilderness Man.
1: Sure, right.
0: Yeah, like, or the National Parks.
1: Rough Riders, yeah.
0: So I was more thinking of Fancy Teddy.
1: Yeah.
0: Monopoly Man. Was he the inspiration for the Monopoly? Did he wear a monocle? I feel like he did.
1: He didn't have monocle.
0: Neither does, like, the Monopoly Man. That's a Mandela effect.
1: Is it really?
0: Yeah, let's go to Kurt.
1: He had two glasses, but no ear things. What do you call those?
0: Oh.
1: It just sat on his nose.
0: He had the reverse Ben Franklin. Let's go to Kurt in California. Go ahead, Kurt.
2: Hello.
0: Hello. You're on the air.
2: Yeah. Hi. Regarding the White House press secretary, I'd go for Natalie Winters.
0: Okay.
2: She's been a contributor on War Room. She's a White House currently a correspondent.
0: Okay.
2: Since 2025, and she's probably the most impressive person I've seen as far as a contributor, because she is full of facts. She backs up what she says with facts. It's just not hearsay or her opinion. She's very expressive and just good personality.
0: We see a lot of names being thrown out. I'll be honest, I'm not familiar with Natalie Winters very much, so other than maybe in name only. But we're seeing a lot of those suggestions coming in to people like that who you are familiar with. And look, you're familiar with them, Kurt. I think this is interesting because you're watching on Pluto TV. Maybe you're watching us on the Salem News Channel. What's interesting is that you probably are watching other content on fast channels, on different ways people are getting media, not your traditional media. You're getting it from sort of a streaming platform, a free platform, like a free live platform, like you're probably watching on Pluto. So maybe you're flipping over and watching one of those shows on one of those other networks. And we have seen the rise in that, by the way, where a lot of new or a lot of the old traditional media has gone away. Things like the Salem News Channel, we can say confidently because we hear your calls. We see them come in. People do watch this kind of new way to get media. And I know you do, Will, also have some of the odds.
1: Well, in that, once again, when Kurt brings up someone like that, that would be very, very Trump, right? To bring new voices in that are from new media, new ways, not just the establishment, the old guard. But, you know, Kalshi, the prediction markets that everyone likes to look at, they have Scott Jennings currently as the lead for the next secretary. There's only three that have markets. No, take that back. There's a lot more than three. But the top three are Scott Jennings, Anna Kelly, and Alina Haba, which that Alina was obviously his one of his private attorneys, was in the Justice Department briefly. Anna Kelly is the principal deputy press secretary. A lot of you have probably seen her on interviews, Fox News, or even in press briefings as a fill-in. But she is very impressive in her own right and knows the apparatus within the press office.
0: Scott Jennings obviously knows his having to deal with hostility at CNN himself.
1: Right. The hilarity, if he leaves CNN, if he jumps ship before the sale.
0: Well, he's on the Salem News.
1: He is as well. Yeah. I'm saying, you know, that's where his real.
0: Is he still on CNN?
1: Rise. He's still on panel, still having fun with the folks over at CNN.
0: I just see some open air time on the Salem News Channel if he leaves. So you know what?
1: 2 hours.
0: Yeah. Mornings and evenings.
1: Right.
0: You never know where we're going to end up. All right. So I'm just saying, Salem execs that are watching right now, if there's some open air time, Will and I got some wild ideas.
1: Real wild.
0: Yeah. We've been waiting for this moment, okay? You have no idea what's going to be in that 11 o'clock hour.
1: Because we've tried that before.
0: Yeah, PM. Yeah. How that goes. All right. Listen, we only got a minute and 47 seconds left on the show today. I appreciate everyone who called in, who engaged with us. I think there is some really important things we got to chat about before we wrap up. I know we're having some fun here in the last segment. It's Know Your Rights Week. It is during our Impact Drive. It is almost over. 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You heard CC. 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It is about freeing Pastor Saw.

0: who again was an imprisoned pastor in China. He has served his sentence. 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He has a new grandchild he can't meet. He's battling stage 4 cancer right now. 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
4: With SRN News, I'm Keith Peters in Washington. A jailer explains shock gloves as the former head of Immigration and Customs Enforcement defends plans to distribute the devices more widely.
5: White House border czar Tom Homan is defending plans to spend up to $20 million to give ICE officers electric gloves that can deliver a painful shock. In an interview on Fox News Channel, Homan says the gloves are a tool to help officers end confrontations without using lethal force. In Bardstown, Kentucky, Nelson County jailer Justin Hall says his agency began using the gloves sparingly 4 years ago.
6: They strap on, and basically you got a power button that you hit.
5: Hall says that unlike tasers, the gloves do not leave burn marks or cause people to fall down.
6: And it lets you get the control of the person and actually try to gain compliance.
5: Civil rights groups say the gloves are cruel and there are concerns about their safety. I'm Jennifer King.
4: This is SRN News.
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10: In 1783, the Revolutionary War was nearly over, but America's future remained uncertain. Officers in the Continental Army were angry. Congress had failed to provide promised pay, and some considered using the Army's power to force the government's hand. George Washington understood their frustration, but he also knew the liberty they had fought to win could be destroyed by the very army that secured it. Washington confronted his officers and urged them to choose honor, patience, and loyalty to the Republic over rebellion. He could have used their anger to increase his own power. Instead, he used his influence to restrain it. Power asks what it can take. Character asks what duty requires. Washington's lesson still stands. Freedom survives when leaders place principle above ambition and remain faithful to God, country, and the people they serve.
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15: He's here. He's here. Now, broadcasting from the underground command post, deep in the bowels of a hidden bunker, somewhere under the brick and steel of a nondescript building, we've once again made contact with our leader, Mark Levin.

0: Hello, America. 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Our number, 877-381-3811, 877-381-3811. There's a lot of nonsense going on with traitor Tucker Carlson. No pants, Matt Gaetz. By the way, I have posted a few things on that guy. You really ought to check him out. Really, very, very sick. Some of you watch his TV show, listen, you might want to stop. I'm not kidding. But we've talked about it here before. And I mentioned, you know, special forces, maybe the 82nd Airborne Division, taking out the uranium, the enriched uranium, in order to secure it. Because I'd done some research, and pretty much you either continue to hit it and try and encase it, or if you want to go get it, which is actually the safest way to deal with it, particularly when you're dealing with the Iranian regime, we have forces that are actually trained in doing this. Special forces, part of the 82nd Airborne, and so forth and so on. And so when the issue was coming up, the president was discussing it, nation was discussing it, we were discussing it. I discussed it myself on March 28, 2026. Now, I am very proud of what I said. There's nothing not to be proud of. And I was very clear about what I said. At no time did I say that we should be sending in hundreds of thousands of ground troops or ground troops at all. This was very specific with a very sophisticated, difficult, and specific mission. The other week, people were talking about neocons wanting to send in ground troops in Iran. First of all, I don't know who neocons are, and I don't know who they're talking about. I've not heard any groundswell for ground troops in Iran from anybody. From anybody. Now, maybe there's some backbencher somewhere, something like that. Maybe there's some columnist somewhere. But as a general matter, I haven't heard from anybody. Have you, Mr. Producer? I mean, I was shocked. Now, I didn't see this or hear this myself. It was brought to my attention. And this is a cacophony, a chorus line that we hear all the time. It's a complete straw man. And so I indicated that online, and then No Pants Gaetz comes up with this clip from March 28th. Today, I don't listen to these guys. Tucker Carlson, was it today, Mr. Producer? Yesterday, completely edited what I said to make it sound like I wanted to send in hundreds of thousands of ground troops. But my interest is in you, Mr. and Mrs. America, the millions of people in this audience, all of our affiliates, to underscore what I said. So we went back and we got the 2 minutes. There are no edits whatsoever in any direction. And I want you to hear exactly what I said. And then you'll see also that traitor Tucker Carlson and No Pants Gaetz are truly lowlives who lie to their audiences, who just lie. They can't help it, or they can help it, but they're sick nonetheless. Here we go. March 28, 2026. Cut 19, go.
1: Now, one other thing. Troops on the ground. He said no troops on the ground. I don't remember that in any campaign speech either. But why would we need troops on the ground? Well, there's a lot of reasons. And we wouldn't need 300,000 of them. It's this uranium, too. We've got to get the uranium. If it cannot be destroyed, if it cannot be altered, we got to get it. For the reason I just said. You can make dirty bombs, and over time you can still make sophisticated missiles. So you need to get to the uranium. That's why I'm reading in the paper, we're talking about the 82nd Airborne, we're talking about these various special forces and the various military services and so forth. He's not talking about sending regular army and infantry in by the hundreds of thousands. The men he's talking about, the units he's talking about, they are specialized. And you know what else? I remember from my days in the Reagan administration. Many of them are trained for a moment like this. to try and secure enriched uranium. Many have been trained for moments like this. I guess what I'm trying to say is we are in good hands. No, not with Allstate, but with President Trump. Because he's a man with enormous intelligence, enormous common sense. He's not an ideologue. He doesn't run around with slogans. He's prudential. He looks at the facts, he looks at the challenge, and he's dealing with it now. You might say, but he's negotiating a peace deal. First of all, did you look at those 15 points that were in the media? You know what that was? That was unconditional surrender. The Iranians apparently said no. The president said, okay, who's up next? I think we're very lucky that he is where he is.
0: You know, Mr. Producer, I wasn't even pushing hard on the Special Forces or the 82nd Airborne. I just pointed out this is something the president was concerned about and talking about, and this is the sort of thing we've done in the past. And I ask you, Mr. and Mrs. America, I'm blessed to have you in the audience in our national town hall meeting. Am I promoting the sending of ground troops into Iran in this? You can be honest, Mr. Producer, am I? Not even a little. Not even a little. So you need to get to the uranium. That's what I'm reading in the paper. We're talking about the 82nd Airborne. We, meaning the administration. We're talking about these various special forces and the various military services and so forth. He's not, meaning the president, talking about sending regular army and infantry in by the hundreds of thousands. The men he's talking about, the president's talking about. Which, of course, I would support if he felt it was necessary to get the enriched uranium out. Not hundreds of thousands, but as I explained here, targeting with special forces or even part of the 82nd Airborne. It's not the whole 82nd Airborne. So how do you get from this to Levin is promoting ground troops in Iran? How do you get there? You don't. This is what No Pants Matt Gaetz is hanging his underwear on. This was what Traitor Tucker Carlson took yesterday and edited. Now, if I feel there's a war in which we need ground troops, I will talk about it, but I tell you exactly what I think about these events. So I wanted to straighten that out, at least with you in the audience here. And if you're online and you hear one of these numbskulls make these comments, you've heard the facts. You've heard the recording of exactly what I said on Life, Liberty, and Levin. It's available for everybody. Everybody. That's what I said. And I'm not going to play defense on this. I'm only pointing this out to demonstrate to you what low lives these two guys, how evil they are, that you cannot believe anything they say at any time. They don't want to debate in terms of discussing the issues, arguing over the issues. So they just lie. They lie and they make the most outrageous anti-Semitic, Jew-hating comments. They're making America-hating comments. I mean, whose side of this war are they on? They're obviously on Iran's side. They're on the side of the Islamists. We already know this from Traitor Tucker Carlson. That's abundantly clear. And No Pants Matt Gaetz has made it abundantly clear, too. 20 times a day, he's trashing Israel, trashing the prime minister, trashing. He's not trashing the enemy. He almost never trashes the enemy. None of them do. They trash us, you and me, our country, our military. And here they're really trashing the president. But they don't want to say that. But that's what they're doing. They're trashing the president. We'll be right back.
2: Mark Levin.
0: For nearly 3,000 years, Homer's epic poem, The Odyssey, has shaped the literary and moral imagination of the West. 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

0: Welcome back, America. While we're on the subject, the great General Jack Keane, who will be on Life, Liberty, and Levin on Sunday, along with Zudi Jasser, so we can dig into Islamism and Iran. And Saturday, we have a great show, too. Peter Schweitzer and former Secretary of State and CIA Director Mike Pompeo. So we have two very powerful shows and, of course, my opening statements, but they're very powerful. I hope you'll set your record button or press it, whether you DVR or something. People said, DVR, what are you, an old guy? That's not what we do. Well, that's what I do. I don't know what you do when you're watching other stuff, but that's what I do. Me and tens of millions of others, right, Mr. Producer? General Jack Keane on Fox Business today with Stuart Varney. Cut 18, go.
1: General, do you expect Iran to become more aggressive as we approach the midterms?
2: Well, if you look at their pattern of behavior, you know, since we've gone to the ceasefire back on April the 7th, and remember, we went to the ceasefire because they wanted to negotiate over the Straits of Hormuz, and they had imposed their will on it on March the 2nd after we began operations on February the 28th. And I think when from April the 7th and supposedly trying to get we're under a ceasefire, which was on again, off again, they have continuously become more aggressive in terms of frequency of attacks, going all the way back 4 months now. And I think as we get closer to the midterms, it's likely they will. And the reason for that is because they believe in their head now that they have something of an upper hand here, Stuart, because we went to the ceasefire over oil and gas prices and the impact of the midterms. And as we get closer to the midterms, they think the less likelihood that President Trump would ever react very consequentially in terms of military operations. In other words, they think they can get away with it and force concessions out of the United States. That's kind of their strategy. But they have miscalculated time and time again dealing with this president, Stuart. And if that's their game plan, and it could very well be, they're going to miscalculate here because he absolutely will come down hard on them as a result of it.
0: All right. There's no smarter military tactician than retired four-star Army General Jack Keane, as far as I'm concerned. All right, let's dig into a few other things here. What do you think? I think we do. Bear with me a second. You know, the Democrats keep throwing around this stuff about white supremacy. I mean, I'm going to see right here about authoritarianism and everything like that. This is just so outrageous. It's so outrageous. It just never ends. For example, Kamala Harris is on Stacey Abrams' podcast today. I mean, these are two truly pathetic people. Truly pathetic people. Two losers. Losers. Who knew Stacey Abrams had a podcast? Well, listen to this crap. Cut 11, go.
3: Part of the pain of this moment, Stacey, is...
0: Oh, she's in such pain. She just paid over $8 million for a home in Malibu, right, Mr. Producer? Such pain. What does she do for this money? I don't even know. She probably gives speeches. You know, what a lot of these donors do, these organizations do, they pay these people, and Republicans too, $250,000 a speech. Can you believe that? Well, it's true. Let's go to the top. Cut 11, please. Go.
3: Part of the pain of this moment, Stacey, is...
0: Hold on. You got to hold your nose. I mean, my voice isn't the most harmonious in the world. This I know, and I'm proud of it regardless. But it's not that.
4: You know, part of the pain of this, Stacey, is...
0: She's in terrible pain, poor woman. She lost a presidential election through a phony nomination process. She didn't have to run in a single state in a primary.
4: You know, part of the pain of all this, Stacey, it's the white supremacists here. You know, but for a misogynist, it's white supremacists.
0: White supremacists? How about non-white Islamists? Is that a pain to anybody? Hmm? Hmm? I wonder how many of those Islamists vote for women. How many? Go ahead.
3: Leaders who are pushing this kind of this narrative about who is a legitimate American citizen.
0: Who is pushing a narrative about who is a legitimate American citizen? What is she talking about? Birthright citizenship? Birthright citizenship? Let's stop playing games. If these various manufactured laws and so forth and so on resulted in the birth of future Republicans, are you kidding me? They'd be opposing it every step of the way. Every step of the way. So these people want abortion on demand, and they got it in Massachusetts the other day. It's disgusting. Right up to the minute before birth. Right up to the minute before birth. That's infanticide, okay? That's what that is. But when it comes to the birthright citizenship of the children of foreigners, boy, they'll defend that right to the hilt. Right to the hilt. It pains me. 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
8: With SRN News, I'm Keith Peters in Washington. A jailer explains shock gloves as the former head of Immigration and Customs Enforcement defends plans to distribute the devices more widely.
9: White House border czar Tom Homan is defending plans to spend up to $20 million to give ICE officers electric gloves that can deliver a painful shock. In an interview on Fox News Channel, Homan says the gloves are a tool to help officers end confrontations without using lethal force. In Bardstown, Kentucky, Nelson County jailer Justin Hall says his agency began using the gloves sparingly 4 years ago.
10: They strap on, and basically you got a power button that you hit.
9: Hall says that unlike tasers, the gloves do not leave burn marks or cause people to fall down.
10: It lets you get the control of the person and actually try to gain compliance.
9: Civil rights groups say the gloves are cruel and there are concerns about their safety. I'm Jennifer King.
8: This is SRN News.
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13: This is Seth Leibson for townhall.com. Representative Alexandria Ocasio-Cortez recently told a credulous Jonathan Carl of ABC that Woke 1.0 was crazy when asked about certain Democratic Socialists of America's candidates' positions from the recent past. She then went on to state, quote, "During COVID, there was a huge opening of the Overton window. We were shut down. I think that during lockdown, rhetoric in that time is not rhetoric that we would use today," close quote. It didn't occur to Carl to ask what COVID had to do with nostrums, like abolishing the police, men could be women, Thanksgiving should be canceled, riots if from the left were peaceful. Of course, the answer is nothing. And if Woke 1.0 is now passé, why? And is it better than Woke 2.0, which now includes defending and marching for terrorist organizations, including the day after they slaughtered hundreds of innocents, including dozens of Americans? AOC is a member of the DSA. Their party has a number of Marxist caucuses today. If Woke 1.0 is outdated, beware Woke 2.0. It's better labeled Marxist Islamism.
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5: 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Driving liberal elites crazy with a dose of common sense. 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
1: Let us play this again, because I think I stepped all over it. Mocking Kamala. Kamala. You know, these Democrats coming out of California, most parts of the country, but especially California, are real lightweights, aren't they? Oh, yeah. Has guy Newsom? Hey, I'm all down. I mean up for the counter-revolution now. You know, I'm not really establishment anymore. Guy's been DA, he's been mayor, he's been governor. I'm not establishment, no, no. I'm up for the revolution. I'm down for it. You know, I'm up and down and all around. Anyway, let's take it from the top. Kamala and Stacey, but mostly Kamala. Cut 11, go.
2: Part of the pain of this moment, Stacey, yeah, is these so-called leaders who are pushing this kind of this narrative about who is a legitimate American citizen.
1: How dare you push that narrative about who's a citizen and who's not? We're all citizens of the world, and the world, well, we're all citizens of America. I told you, low IQ. Go ahead.
2: Among American citizens, yes. This blood and soil narrative that's
1: okay,
2: being...
1: Okay, hold on. A blood and soil narrative. What the hell is she talking about? She's got quite a vacuous brain, vacuous cranium, I should say. You know, blood and soil. Blood and soil. Yeah, blood and soil. Go ahead. Yep, go ahead.
2: The highest levels of our government to suggest that, you know, once again, to hearken back to times when it was explicit that there was a hierarchy among Americans.
1: But she's so desperate to create the racism of the 60s, or the racism. That would be 1960s or 1860s. She's so desperate to create this argument. Oh, my Lord. That she makes no sense. She's an idiot. She's an idiot. And then the hierarchy among Americans. No hierarchy. You're either a citizen or you're not. And there was a legitimate fight over what birthright citizenship means. But what does that have to do with what you're even saying, you moron? You know, it pains me. Pains us. Trust me. Go ahead.
2: And whom was inferior, all citizens. And that's what's happening right now.
1: No, that's not what's happening. This is why you lost, and you lost in every single swing state. Even the swing states where the swingers are. You lost. You lost. Because you're an idiot. No wonder you didn't do interviews. I understand it. Now, here's a joke. Now, it's early yet, of course. We know pollsters are usually wrong, but nonetheless, she's leading Newsom in the polls. Did you see that, Mr. Producer? Now, what kind of a imbecile does Newsom have to be? A big one, because he can't get water into fire hydrant. Does anybody know why we have fire hydrants? So we can have water flow, you know, in case we need it for, among other things, fires. Exactly. So when there's a fire and you don't have water flowing into the fire hydrant, isn't that like basic stuff? Taxes are the highest in the world in California. Local and state taxes. Sales taxes. Income taxes. User fees. It's up the wazoo. But affordability. But you would think with all the money these people pay in taxes, that when there's a fire, the damn fire hydrants would work. Right? Wrong. And now they can't even rebuild. What kind of a state is this? This California? Well, I don't know. But I'm really tired of the hierarchy of citizenship. Hold on. But I'm really tired of the hierarchy of citizenship here. I am like the old days. Like, what old day? What are you talking about? She's such a moron. Now, speaking of morons, we have Kathy Hochul, the governor of New York. It's another one who fell into the job. Because Cuomo couldn't keep his hands in his pocket, so he had to resign. I'm sorry. Those are the facts. Those are the facts. Boy, what a lineup running for mayor there. You had Cuomo and now Sliwa. The hell's happened to him? And Mondami. What a disaster. Nonetheless, and of course, she's running against a good guy, Blakeman. Right, Mr. Producer? Bruce Blakeman, who we like. He'll be back. Next week, he'll be on the program. And it'd be great if he won. Then he could deal with Mondami, too. But here's Hoch at a press conference yesterday. She's so proud. There is absolutely no formal coordination between ICE and local law enforcement. So if you have a foreigner who came into the country illegally and murdered somebody or raped somebody or molested a five-year-old, don't worry, Hochul in no way is going to work with the feds to deport that person. Aren't you happy in New York? Aren't you pleased about this? You should be, right? How insane do you have to be today to vote for a Democrat? I think you really have to be off your rocker. I know we have questions about Republicans. They're not doing this. They're not doing that. They have a tiny majority. But they're not them. That's the point. This is the reality. They're not them. If it was a mannequin running against Hochul, who's pretty close to a mannequin, but if man or womankin or whatever they call them, you know what? Fine by me. I'd still vote for the mannequin. To repeat what I've said over the decades, I'd vote for a kumquat over one of them. It's just true. It's absolutely true. So here's Kathy Hochul. Cut 12, go.
3: That's one of the reasons I'm proud that we signed one of the most comprehensive laws to rein in ICE in the entire country.
1: Okay, lady, can I tell you? May I call you a lady? Now, I'm a woman. Well, I can't call you a woman. You can't define a woman. I want to get to that in a minute, the WNBA. We don't define women. No, it's what's between your ears, not what's between your legs. Okay, then call everybody what? Anyway, so she doesn't rein in ICE. What she's done is unconstitutional by claiming her state is a sanctuary state. Now, she's not required to make agreements with the feds, but you can't claim that your state is immune from federal law. You may recall, America, we fought a civil war over that, nullification. But I seem to recall the Democrats were on the wrong side of that one, too. Just like this, Nimrod. That's right, I said it. Nimrod. I don't even know what the hell a Nimrod is, but she's a Nimrod. Go ahead.
3: It prohibits law enforcement agencies from having formal agreements with ICE.
1: Yay! Yay, congratulations. Illegal aliens who shouldn't even be in this wonderful country, who are molesting, raping, oh yeah, they're just having a grand old time in our country, lawlessly and so forth, because those people, they can't get them either. And then they wonder why ICE goes into these communities and they're knocking on doors of innocent American citizens. That's because, you see, ladies and gentlemen, if local law enforcement would assist ICE, they don't need to knock on an American citizen's door. They would know where these people are because they were either just released from jail or they get them while they're being released from jail. So the Democrat cities and the Democrat states create the very environment, the scenario that they complain about. And they're proud of it, you know. They want these votes. I just wish people could walk in the streets with a scarlet letter on their forehead, maybe on their ass, but either way, and saying, I'm a left-wing Democrat who voted for Hochul and Mondami. And I don't believe in law enforcement. You know what I mean, Mr. Producer? Let them be the targets. Leave the rest of us the hell alone. We do believe in law enforcement. We do believe in deporting illegal aliens. All of them. All of them. So, leave us alone. But there they are, the ones with the scarlet letter on their foreheads or their ass. They're the ones you can go get. Leave us alone. We don't need to hear any more from her. Then we have Mondami, same press conference. He's very proud. Very proud. Because all of his good friends who are illegal alien Marxists and Islamists, they would be rounded up and removed. Cut 13, go.
4: New Yorkers are
1: horrified.
4: You know horrified.
1: What? I just noticed how he speaks, Mr. Producer. You know, New Yorkers and we Ugandans. I mean, New Yorkers, yes. New Yorkers. He speaks for New Yorkers. Turns out we have a poll now. He's hated in New York. Did you see that poll, Rich? He's hated. 69% don't support his policy. Too late, too late. Go ahead.
4: New Yorkers. Are horrified by the actions of ICE.
1: Really?
4: These are actions that are ripping apart the very fabric of communities across the city and
1: no,
4: the state.
1: No, not really. I don't think they are. I really don't. No, they're not. We have a number of... You can't call them illegal aliens. Everybody's a New Yorker. That's what they do. New Yorker. What do you call somebody from Detroit? A Detroiter? I mean, seriously. What do you? I'm not making fun. I don't know what it is. We got a Philadelphian. We got a Pittsburghian. We got... Go ahead.
4: There are neighborhoods today where you can feel the absence of those who do not feel as if they can leave their homes any longer.
1: And tell me, which one of those neighborhoods is it? And have you been to one of those neighborhoods? Go ahead.
4: New Yorkers want a leader like the governor that we have who can look at that cruelty and name it for what it is. And they know that the choice is Governor Hochul.
1: No, what's the cruelty? What did you call it? This is a guy who undermines the cops, right? All of them, they have their, you know, hey, no cops, defund them, no prisons, defund that, defund ICE, defund all that. And, you know, these are the people who were horrified by the actions of ICE. No, I'm not. I love ICE. I want you folks in ICE to know I love you. Get rid of the illegal aliens. It's okay. You may not be popular among these Democrat mayors and governors, but who cares? Who cares? I'll be right back.
0: Mark Levin.
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Oh, I owe you something, don't I, Mr. Producer? 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

0: 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It's a great company. You're going to love working with them. Okay. What do we have here? We have a bunch of lunatics. These people are still lunatics. We have this guy, Senator John Ossoff. He's a radical left-wing senator from Georgia. He's Jewish, at least in name, name only. And the Atlantic version of the Jewish Insider, the editor there, has outed this guy. Outed him for what? He said, look, this senator who's Jewish comes back here to Atlanta and Georgia generally, and he talks about how he supports Israel, supports Israel, supports Israel, the Jewish groups and the Jews. Then he goes back to Washington, and every single vote is a vote against the state of Israel. Can you imagine being so duplicitous? So duplicitous that you're a left-wing Jew, you go back to Georgia, you tell the Jews, you vote for Israel, you come back to Washington, and you vote against Israel every time. Can you imagine if a black representative did that? Can you imagine if any other ethnicity did that or any other religion did that? No. So this guy, in addition to be a left-wing hack who wants to go after Donald Trump if they take the Senate and the House, who is truly a radical. On top of that, he's a liar and a fraud. He's a liar and a fraud, this guy, Ossoff. And here he is yesterday. Do we have time, Rich, or not? Well, we don't. I'll play this for you when we come back. Then there's a guy who I thought had been relatively decent. His name is Ashinglash Jake. He says, after the midterms, impeachment of Hegseth will be a priority. Folks, these people are, they're loaded for bear. They intend to go after Trump. They intend to go after his family. They intend to go after the envoys. They intend to go after Rubio and try and dirty him up. They intend to go after Hegseth. Can you remember another time in American history when a party sought to, or maybe will, impeach the Secretary of Defense? In the middle of a war? You see how un-American that is? How unpatriotic it is? And impeach him for what? A bunch of concocted nonsense. All right, we'll be right back.
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4: With SRN News, I'm Jason Walker. The Navy sending some much-needed help into the Middle East. Here's Jennifer King.
5: The USS George Washington aircraft carrier is leaving Vietnam and heading toward the Middle East amid reports of supply issues aboard the USS Abraham Lincoln. The Lincoln's one of two U.S. carriers in the Middle East. It set a record for uninterrupted time at sea during its deployment in support of the Iran war. The Navy acknowledges the war has disrupted access to traditional supply hubs in the region and says that led to shortages, which are now being addressed by leadership. I'm Jennifer King.
4: There were tech failures that apparently slowed the vote count in a key Democratic governor's race in Wisconsin. In Milwaukee, officials now admit they loaded the wrong USB drives containing audit logs instead of the actual results. That caused a number of significant delays. This is SRN News.
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10: Hey, it's Larry Elder, and I'm going to be at Town Hall 2026. 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Adam Carolla, investigative journalist Nick Shirley, Steve Hilton, Larry O'Connor, Alex Marlowe, Mike Gallagher, and more. 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
13: Hello, America. Mark Levin here. Our number, 877-381-3811. 877-381-3811. Well, let's get into this. Yes, we does, and yes, we is, and yes, we shall. Hassan Piker, a.k.a. Hassan Puker, who is an example of birthright citizenship, born of Turkish parents in the United States, they were not citizens. Somehow, they rushed him back to Turkey. Sure, that wasn't the plan, of course. He was radicalized, and at the age of 18, he returned to the United States to go to college here. And he has been an outspoken attacker of America, of Jews, Christians, promoting Mao Zedong. The real lowlife. They say he's a womanizer. I'm wondering if he's at the opposite. You get my drift, Mr. Producer? So here is Hassan Puker on his Twitch stream yesterday. Cut 8. Remember, he's the voice and the face of the Democrat Party. Go.
14: I know we don't always see eye to eye on a lot of stuff.
13: Talking to moderates.
14: But you have to literally, at some point, I know you don't want to do this, defend me. And not because...
13: Okay. I've been doing this 25 years almost. I'm under nonstop assault, particularly online. Have I ever said to anybody they have to defend me, Rich? Have I ever gone on the air and said, you know what, folks, you got to defend me. Somebody has to defend me. If I go on online, somebody has to defend me. Very few people defend me, as a matter of fact. Very few people defend me. I defend a lot of people. But very few people defend me. I just live with it. Just the nature of the beast. Other people get defended. I don't get defended. Do I go out, hey, somebody out there, you got to defend me. What kind of a punk is this? Kind of a quizzling chicken-ass is this guy? Go ahead.
14: I have to say, not because I'm a part of this coalition, even though I am, whether you like it or not, but you are going to inevitably have to say, this is a ridiculous conversation that we're having, because the real conversation that Republicans don't want to have is the cost of living crisis. That requires
13: sure we do.
14: You.
13: I'm more than happy. First of all, it's not a crisis. It's a crisis in Turkey, I understand. But more than happy to discuss that. We discuss it all the time. Affordability. First, we want to discuss availability. How do we make sure there's goods and services available to all Americans? As for affordability, people are talking with their feet. They're leaving New York. They're leaving California. They're leaving the dark blue states. They're heading for the bright red states where there's no state income tax. That's where they're going. So there you are. I just discussed affordability for about, what, 80 seconds. Go ahead.
14: Some point to basically take the L a little bit, okay? And maybe be a little bit more honest about how I'm not this dangerous, toxic, radical force. I'm not expecting you to
13: No, defend. You are. You're a dangerous, toxic, radical force. You're a Marxist Islamist who promotes Mao Zedong. Other than that, you're just fine. Go ahead.
14: Clips out of context or anything like that. I'm not even expecting you to defend
13: some of
14: these. Who's
13: he talking to, Rich? I don't even know. Who's he talking to? Just a moderate, do they sit around and have clips? You're a moderate Democrat out there, right? You work for a living, maybe you're in Congress. You know, they get at least clips or something. They don't have clips, you creep, you punk. Go ahead.
14: Mince at all. I think you should probably attack the form. You should attack the form. You should attack the function. You should probably attack the very reason as to why Republicans have made this.
13: Is it happy hour in his studio or something? I don't know. Maybe he's taking Joe Rogan's studio, you know, where they smoke pot from time to time. Oh, he's cool. He's, by the way, do you see what he said? That he thinks that Candace Owens is maybe more right or accurate or on the assassination of Charlie Kirk. Did you hear that one, Rich? What's going on with these people? We're surrounded by nuts, absolute nuts. And I'm convinced that's why people listen to them. They're either listening to them out of Pakistan or they're just nuts. Go ahead.
14: Or trying to make this a salient line of attack. Instead of just allowing the Republicans to consistently make this the number one f-ing issue, because every moment that the Republicans are talking about this and you're leaning into it is a f-ing another moment where you're not talking about the issues, and it will actually become a salient narrative, and it will be awful.
13: What a rambling, incoherent buffoon. Number one. Number two. What a coward. People, they're not defending me. You got a big audience. Just speak. To speak. Now, this is a guy who threatens lawmakers. Who literally threatens lawmakers. Calls for them. Am I right? He calls for them, some of them to be killed, Mr. Reducer, or am I wrong? He does. I certainly don't want to be inaccurate. Let's check out this flashback. Cut 9, go.
14: If you cared about Medicare fraud or Medicaid fraud, you would f*** Rick Scott.
15: Yeah, kill them. Kill those motherfuckers. Murder those motherfuckers in the street. Let the streets soak in their red capitalist blood.
16: Didn't he go to war and, like, literally lose his eye because some Mujahideen, a brave soldier, his eye hole with their Isn't that how he lost his dumb eye? America deserved 9/11, dude. I'm saying it.
13: Mm-hmm. Why is he an issue? Why doesn't anybody come to defend him? Why don't we discuss affordability, the issues? What's with the moderates? Someday, you're going to have to come defend me. That would be salient. He doesn't even know what context you use there. No, that would be salient. It's a salient situation, I would say. And then we have the Democrats going on about a big tent. You know, it's got to be a big tent for these people, you know, like Puker. Like Al-Sayed, like Talib, like Omar, and the like. Oh, yeah, big tent from Mondumi. All these Marxist Islamists, big tent. Now, I'm going to explain to you what that means in a moment, because it doesn't mean what you might think of me. We need a big tent. We need to let these people in, into our mental institution. We have a tent, a mental institution tent here. They got to get in a tent. Cut 10, go.
17: I think if we want to be in the majority, we're going to have to be a big tent party. I would much rather have that diversity in our party than have it outside the party.
18: It's a big tent. I've always said I'd rather not be
13: Debbie
18: in
13: Dingle
18: charge
13: Perry.
18: Of a party that is lockstep this way. Oh, no.
19: We do have
13: Nancy
19: a big
13: Pelosi.
19: Tent. It's no, that's tremendously Dingle exciting for all of us, for the big tent of the Democratic Party.
20: Look, We are a big tent party.
13: May I ask you a question? Are they Indians or something, Rich? Are they Native Americans? With a big tent, we have a tent, big tent. We got powwows, we got big tents, big tents. Go ahead.
21: Democratic Party has always been known, and mostly this is good. Sometimes it's not, as a big tent.
22: And my view is that we are a big tent party.
13: Chris Van Hollen, who's a sleazeball extraordinaire. This is what I wanted to explain, then we have to take a break. It's not a big tent. You ready? The Democratic Socialists of America are part of the Democrat Party. They're not letting them in the tent. They're part of what's in the tent already. Hakeem Jeffries said today that he's going to target and focus on the Supreme Court. He's going to pack it. That's not very different from the Democratic Socialists of America, is it? Are getting rid of the Electoral College? Or having no border and letting illegals in? Or crippling ICE so we can't deport them? I mean, I can go on and on down the list, right? They're not that far apart, the Democratic Socialists of America and the Democrat Party. Remember the book he wrote, American Marxism, 1.3 million copies? These are American Marxists. American Marxists. Now, you have the Trotskyites, right? That would be like the DSA. And then maybe you have like the Gorbachevs. Something like that. We'll be right back.
23: Much lovin'.
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0: For nearly 3,000 years, Homer's The Odyssey has inspired readers with timeless lessons about courage, duty, loyalty, family, leadership, and the search for home. 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
3: 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But listen anyway. They know they're probably wrong. 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

0: to have our friend, Representative Jim Jordan, Chairman of the House Judiciary Committee. How are you?
1: I'm good, good, Mark. How about you?
0: I'm good. It's always a pleasure. How's your lovely wife?
1: She's doing fine. Thanks for asking. We had some grandkids with us for a few weeks, so it was all good. All good.
0: So you hurt your back, you got to get on the floor, you got to chase balls, you got to do all kinds of stuff, you know.
1: I stepped on a little toy car, it was a metal car, and it like punctured my foot.
0: Oh.
1: And I'm like, dang, do I got to get a tetanus shot now? What do I got to call the doc? And now you had one like 7, 8 years, you're fine, but you forget what that's like when you know, when you had all the kids, and now, yeah, it's funny.
0: Trot, I always sit in on a chair. No, I'm just kidding. Anyway, Jim, the Democratic Socialists of America, I mean, to me...
1: Yeah.
0: The Democrat Party, and they have a big area of overlap, maybe even 80%. Hakeem Jeffries today is going on and on about how he's going to destroy the Supreme Court. You know they want to destroy the Electoral College. You know they want to destroy immigration and ICE and all the rest. The others, they're just in your face about it. You know what I mean? To me, there is a lot of similarity. What do you think?
1: Yeah, I mean, let's just be honest. The once great party of FDR and JFK is now anti-Israel, anti-Semitic, and socialist. They're against free markets.
0: Jimmy Carter.
1: They're against every common sense policy you can think of. Defund the police, abolish ICE, men and women sports, sanctuary jurisdiction, shut down the government 42 days last fall, 70 some days this spring. You can just keep going, like all kinds of crazy. I mean, the lady up in Wisconsin, she was against Thanksgiving. Like, I'm like thinking, like, if you're running for office in America, you probably should be for Thanksgiving. That's just kind of like, and you match that up with El Saeed in Michigan, who won that close race, who doesn't like football. And you're like, wait, you're the party that's against Thanksgiving and not for football? Like, I don't know that that's going to fly. So, it's like they're just, not all Democrats are crazy, but the left that controls their party is. And to your point, it seems like more and more of them are fine with the craziness, even if they don't espouse it themselves.
0: I'm just hearing you say that. Can you imagine not having Thanksgiving and football on Thanksgiving? I mean, what the hell is that all about? And I love it that this guy Al Saeed talks about the male toxicity in football. Now, can you imagine a radical Islamist talking about male toxicity? That's pretty funny, don't you think?
1: And it's like, what? Do they want us all to be like wimpy, sissy? You know, we're Americans. Americans aren't timid people. We're not wimpy people. We're American. And, like, I just don't see how that flies. So let's hope that, you know, Mike Rogers wins that Senate race up there in Michigan.
0: We're all in on him. We're all for him. Now, let's talk about socialism a little bit. I love when the socialists talk about democracy and they talk about affordability. First of all, socialism is the economic theory that the state controls the means of production. How is that democracy? Yeah. That's number one. And number two, affordability. Has anybody lived in a blue state or a blue city lately? Are they affordable, Mr. Chairman?
1: No, I was just out in California a week and a half ago. And it's like, you know, what we're concerned about gas prices, and I understand that it's tough on, you know, middle class, working class families. But out in California, it's like $7 a gallon. It's just like, and look, Mark, maybe we've talked about this before. I actually was in the Soviet Union 39 years ago.
0: No, I didn't know this.
1: I was competing in a competition over there, and I tell people, you go to places like that, you thank the good Lord you live here. I was just telling this group of people a little while ago that I was in Moscow in February. Moscow in February, it's like 400 below zero. There's no food to eat. It's dismal, gray, and again, it's not
0: sounds
1: about
0: like
1: people.
0: Vermont.
1: People are people. Yeah, people are people. It's just that when you have a system there where there's no freedom, no liberty, no private property rights, no contract rights, no capitalism, no free markets. Bad things happen. You go into a store, there's nothing to choose from. It's why all these Europeans coming here during the World Cup were like, oh, Costco, Bucky's, you know, big steaks, ranch dressing. They're like, we got everything here in America. It's the best place ever. And these socialists are like critiquing it and downgrading it all the time. Again, I think the American people have common sense, and hopefully they're going to see through all this when it comes to Election Day here in 80 some days.
0: Now, you were a world-class college wrestler, weren't you? Tell me about that. Tell the country about that.
1: No, I mean, I wanted to play, you know, like most kids, I wanted to play middle linebacker. But when you're my size, you got to wrestle. So it's been good to our family. My brothers made his living at it, done very well. All our boys and nephews all competed, wrestled in college, and did well. And so it's been good for our family. I feel fortunate I got to be a part of it and had great coaches. And things went pretty well for us in the crazy sport of wrestling. And we got the president interested in it. He took him to the NCAA.
0: Let me say something about that. You know, when you're in high school, you do all the sports. I played baseball and basketball and this, that, and the other. But then when we had to wrestle, I have to be honest with you, Jim. I said, what the hell am I doing? This guy has his butt in my face. It smells like everybody before the shower. What the hell am I doing in this place? I couldn't get out of there fast enough. Am I wrong?
1: Yeah, it's
0: apparently
1: not for,
0: so.
1: No, it's not for everybody, but it's
0: I'm just messing with you.
1: I tell folks that you know, when you're my size, it worked out well. So we love the sport. We've been involved with it for a long time. Our youngest boy coached at the college level for a while. Now he's a lawyer. You'd be proud to know, Mark. He's doing great as a lawyer.
0: We don't have enough lawyers, as you well know, Jim. So just want to point that out. Anyway, no, you should be proud. It's tough to be a lawyer. It's tough to become a lawyer, so forth and so on. All right, let's get back to this stuff. Now, you're very, and I'm going to call you a righteous Gentile. And what that means when a Jew says that is you're a non-Jew who is supportive of Judaism, and I might add Christianity, the Judeo-Christian belief system, but you have the courage to speak out and defend Jews. You're a tiny, tiny, tiny fraction of a 1% of the world population. And so it's so important that the Jim Jordans of the world speak out. You know what I mean, right?
1: Oh, yeah. No, I've been to Israel. Paulie, I've been to Israel 6 times, and I tell people the miracle that is the state of Israel. What happened in 48, no one thought could happen. What happened then in 67, 73, how they've come back since October 7th. I mean, it's an amazing country, and there are all kinds of reasons why America should be the best friends with Israel. There are religious Judeo-Christian reasons. There are just the sort of the common values. They're a democracy. We're a democracy. And then finally, there's the cultural reasons that we share so much in common, and strategic reasons militarily. So, yeah, we need to be friends with it.
0: Don't hang up. I want to carry you through the next segment. It's not like we get you that often, so it's a real treat. Don't hang up. We're on with Chairman Jim Jordan. We'll be right back.
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7: With SRN News, I'm Jason Walker. The Navy sending some much-needed help into the Middle East. Here's Jennifer King.
8: The USS George Washington aircraft carrier is leaving Vietnam and heading toward the Middle East amid reports on supply issues aboard the USS Abraham Lincoln. The Lincoln's one of two U.S. carriers in the Middle East. It set a record for uninterrupted time at sea during its deployment in support of the Iran war. The Navy acknowledges the war has disrupted access to traditional supply hubs in the region and says that led to shortages, which are now being addressed by leadership. I'm Jennifer King.
7: There were tech failures that apparently slowed the vote count in a key Democratic governor's race in Wisconsin. In Milwaukee, officials now admit they loaded the wrong USB drives containing audit logs instead of the actual results. That caused a number of significant delays. This is SRN News.
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0: We're here with our friend Jim Jordan. Jim, let me ask you something about Ohio right now. How does it look there statewide? You got a couple of big races there.
1: Yeah, big races. Vivek's, I think, we endorsed him early. I really like Vivek. That race is pretty close, but I think, you know, Vivek's a smart guy. We want him to be our next governor. And of course, he's running against what you know, Amy Acton, the Fauci of Ohio, as she was dubbed back during the whole COVID thing. And then, of course, we get the tough Senate race. But I think John can win. I think Senator Husted can win. Sherrod Brown's not easy. He's been in office like 48 of the last 52 years or something in Ohio.
0: Yeah.
1: So we got to win both of those. But I think if President Trump is, you know, he's committed to helping. If he comes to Ohio and it helps us turn out Trump voters, I think we're going to be fine and win those races.
0: So, This guy, Sheldon Brown, isn't that his name?
1: Yeah. Yeah, Sherrod Brown, yeah.
0: Sherrod Brown. Sherrod, I like to call him. He's a hardcore lefty, man. I mean, he campaigns as a moderate, but he's a radical. He's way out there, don't you think?
1: Yeah, he's always been, you know, he tries to come across as, you know, fighting for the middle class and all, but he's voted left-wing, been a liberal big time all the way through. And he'll go along, as you were saying earlier, Mark, he'll go along with all this DSA stuff for sure. He's not going to say that during the campaign. It's Ohio, you know, but that's who he is deep down.
0: They always play these games, the Democrats. I remember when Metzenbaum was in. Remember Metzenbaum?
1: Yeah, sure. He was a big lib. Yeah.
0: Hardcore, baby. Way out there. But Howard then again, Metzenbaum, he'd go home. And I'm there for the blue-collar worker. I remember all this stuff.
1: Yeah, sure.
0: I'm getting up there.
1: Funny. Yeah, I remember that name, too, though. Metzenbaum. He was in for a long time. You're right. Yeah.
0: But you've had some very interesting governors and senators, very important ones, too. Taft is a big name, right, in Ohio?
1: Yeah. Well, next to Virginia, we've had the most presidents. You know, Ohio is, you know, we're the seventh largest state, 12 million people, powerhouse state manufacturing. We had Harding and McKinley and Garfield and Grant and Taft and Hayes, you know, all these presidents over the years from Civil War up through the first World War, we had just a bunch of presidents from Ohio.
0: Mm-hmm. Well, Virginia's not going to do anything for a long time. We got Spamburger, or Scamburger, I call her, complete fraud and a phony. And it's going to be a while till we take anything back. Although I'm now a resident of Florida, I might say. Think you'd ever move to Florida, Jim?
1: Pardon?
0: You think if you retire one day, you'll ever move to Florida?
1: I don't know. You know, you don't want to retire. I feel like you can't retire either. You got to keep working. It's, the good Lord doesn't want us to retire, Mark.
0: You ought to hear my wife and my kids, though.
1: But, yeah, Florida's great. What the governor's done now is great. And, of course, a lot of folks are moving down there for the freedom and the no-income tax and everything else.
0: All right, let me ask you this. How does it look in the House generally?
1: I think we can do it. You know, it's tough. History is against us, but we got good candidates, good colleagues running. We're doing well in the fundraising. Now, they'll probably always in the end have a little more, just how they operate. But we're doing well there. The retirements have largely been, and, you know, we've had a number of retirements, close to like 40, I think. Most of them have been in relatively safe Republican seats, so that helps us. And, of course, what really helps us is that the two things I think help the most are redistricting. We're going to pick up seats because of redistricting in certain states for sure.
0: Mm-hmm.
1: And then the final fact that's probably the most important is, I said this in an interview, a few weeks back, I said you could summarize this election, this midterm election, in two sentences. They're crazy, we're not. And I think that's important to point that out to the American people and how their craziness is going to impact them in such a negative way, impact the country and families in such a negative way.
0: Mm-hmm. I actually think if people also look at the Trump economy, there's some very positive things about it. I mean, inflation's down from where it was. The take-home pay is up from where it was.
1: Yep.
0: The unemployment number is very solid right now. I mean, there are things that are going on. And I would make the argument, if you look at these blue cities and blue states, they truly are becoming unaffordable. The taxes, sales and income taxes in many states, and the regulations.
1: Yep.
0: You know, I've talked about it on radio, Jim Jordan. You're New Jersey, you drive, you take the Brooklyn Bridge, and you drive over there, and it's $25. That's $25 bucks?
1: Yeah.
0: That's crazy for the average person, is it not?
1: Yeah, it's just one more example of all the crazy positions that the left now has. And like I said, I think it's important we point that out and talk about, you know, if we get back to, Reagan said it, you know, you get back, government's not the answer, government's the problem. You get back to lower, you know, less government and more markets, more choice, more competition, you always get better price when those things happen. And we have to be willing to go tell that and how that impacts, you know, families out there and say, look, you've had big government in these big blue areas, and what do you get? You get big crime, high crime and you get high prices. And so I think we have to do that in a compelling way while we're out there on the campaign trail. And then, frankly, highlight, you know, I always say we make this job too complicated. It's pretty basic. What did you tell the voters you were going to do when you put your name on the ballot? Mm-hmm. If you get elected, do what you said. We said we'd secure the border. We did. We said we'd cut taxes. We did. We said able-bodied people getting your tax dollars in our welfare system are going to have to do a work requirement in order to get that money. We passed that. So there are things we have done that we said we would do, kept our word, and of course, then, as I said, continue to highlight where the left wants to take the country.
0: All right. One more thing I'd like to get into a little bit here is all these Democrats, including on your committee, talking about if they take the House, they want to impeach the president. They want to impeach Hegseth. They got a bunch of subpoenas ready. You know, this guy Raskin is what he is. And it's going to get ugly, isn't it, if that happens?
1: Yeah, it sure is. They, you know, they try to say they're not really going to do impeachment, but we know they will. And they're going to investigate the entire cabinet, the first family, and probably some private sector business people, too. So they're going to come up with everything. And remember what they did. The Democrats don't have... they don't have term limits on their top person on each committee. But at the start of this Congress, they said, Jerry Nadler, you're off on judiciary. We're bringing in Jamie Raskin. And they did that because they think they're going to win. And if they win, they will run impeachment the more traditional way. They will run it out of the Judiciary Committee with Raskin being the point person, unlike how they did 7 years ago with Adam Schiff running it, secret impeachment out of the Intelligence Committee. So they're gearing up for that. And I think that's also something we can tell the people of this country, do you want the country to go through all of that? Particularly what we've learned in the last couple of years, Mark, with what they were doing, you know, going and get people's phone records. They got my phone records for 2.5 years.
0: Terrible.
1: They got the Speaker of the House's phone records for 16 days after he becomes Speaker. They go get Kevin McCarthy's records and find out who called him, when it happened, how long it lasted, and you can pattern someone's life. And then when Jack Smith, when we deposed him, he told us, we did not get the context of any content of any communications of members of Congress. He lied to us.
0: He lied.
1: Because they got text messages from the National Archives that included communications with members of Congress, and they didn't filter that stuff out like you're required to do under the Constitution, as you well know as a great lawyer. So, that's what they did, and this is all coming back if they win.
0: Boy, oh boy. We're going to do everything we can to turn out the vote here. We always do.
1: Yeah, you're great. You're great.
0: Jim Jordan, you're great too, brother. We really appreciate everything you do, and you're really cool. You're great. And God bless you, my friend.
1: Thanks, Mark. Keep it up. Keep it up, brother. Take care.
0: Take care of yourself. And by the way, he's not only a rock, rib, solid conservative, nicest guy in the world. Really is a very nice, gentlemanly man. I like him a lot. You like him a lot too, right, Rich? He really is a good guy. Well then, one of our favorite groups of all groups, IFCJ, International Fellowship of Christians and Jews. Though the headlines may change, the threats facing Israel remain. And by the way, not just overseas, but in our own country here. So while much of the world has moved on to the next story, Israeli families continue living with the reality of terrorism, uncertainty, and recovery. Communities remain on alert. Parents still think twice before sending their children to school. 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And as Christians and Jews, we are called to stand with the people in the Holy Land, with God's children in times of need. 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We'll be right back.
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21: In 1783, the Revolutionary War was nearly over, but America's future remained uncertain. Officers in the Continental Army were angry. Congress had failed to provide promised pay, and some considered using the Army's power to force the government's hand. George Washington understood their frustration, but he also knew the liberty they had fought to win could be destroyed by the very army that secured it. Washington confronted his officers and urged them to choose honor, patience, and loyalty to the Republic over rebellion. He could have used their anger to increase his own power. Instead, he used his influence to restrain it. Power asks what it can take. Character asks what duty requires. Washington's lesson still stands. Freedom survives when leaders place principle above ambition and remain faithful to God, country, and the people they serve.
22: When you really want Italian food, you've got to go to Columbo's. Columbo's Italian Steakhouse, Colorado Boulevard, Eagle Rock.
23: It's that little neighborhood place you wish was down the street from you.
22: Yeah, Alphonse Colombo has returned.
23: Just call me Mangiaman. Yeah, Mangiaman.
22: Okay, Mangiaman, Mangia this. Mouth-watering steaks.
23: Mangia.
22: The freshest fish.
23: Mangia.
22: Colombo's Italian family specialties.
23: Mangia. The world's greatest meatballs. Super Mangia.
22: Servers that friendly that morning, and where good times are had by all.
23: Colombo's. Absolutely.
22: Colombo's Good Times Central. That little neighborhood place you really wish
23: was down the street from you. Colombo's. Mangia Bene.
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Say Mark Levin. Now, I want to set the stage for our guest next hour. I don't know him well. I met him briefly when I was in Israel about a month or two ago. And I was in the audience. He was on the dais with a number of people, including my wife, but others as well. And he was a man who was really looking for help. Looking for help. His name is Arnold Roth. 25 years ago, almost to the day, some of you may remember. Some of you may remember the terrorist attack, a suicide bomber on the Sabro Italian restaurant in downtown Jerusalem. They killed 15 people, including 7 children and a pregnant woman. And maimed upwards of 200. It was a massive explosion. Massive. Right in the middle of the day. I've been to that location. It's no longer a Sabro. And you could see the kind of damage it would do. Horrendous damage. It was intended to do as much damage as possible. He lost his daughter there. She was 15 years old. Her name is Malachi. Malachi. Arnold Roth and his wife, Primet Roth, went through a hell that nobody wants to go through, and in many ways, they're still going through it. Still going through it. 25 years ago, almost to the day. The ringleader there, it was really Hamas that did this, but the ringleader who helped organize it was a 20-year-old college student named Ahlam Aref Ahmad al-Tamimi, a woman, a female terrorist. She was in prison.

For a period of time, as they write in the Free Journal, she was hosting a weekly television program in Jordan. Television program on the Hamas-affiliated Al-Quds satellite channel from 2012 to 2016. Now, Al-Tamimi, that's her name again, she remains on the FBI's most wanted list. There's an outstanding U.S. warrant for her arrest in Jordan. Jordan will not extradite her to the United States to face criminal charges, which were originally filed in 2013. The Roth family has filed a civil case. But there was a law passed in the United States that allows our government to prosecute these people, particularly given the fact that the family has roots in this country. And she can be tried without extradition, which is often necessary for a criminal trial. Jordan can block an extradition, but it cannot block a judgment, said Mark Goldfeld. I know him a little bit. My wife knows him better. He's a killer litigator. He's fantastic. He's the CEO and director of the National Jewish Advocacy Center. That's handling the case alongside the Schoen Law Firm and our dear, dear friend, David Schoen. For 25 years, this terrorist has lived free in Jordan while the Roth family lived with an empty chair at their table, points out the filing. But Congress opened the doors of American courts to American victims of terror, and after 25 years, the Roths are walking through that door. State Department has a $5 million bounty on her head. There's some concern there hasn't been enough pressure for Jordan to send her to the United States. I don't know why. I figure the State Department might want to do that, might want to provide more pressure. But he, that is, Arnold Roth, will be on the program after the top of the hour as we return from Israel. Right, Mr. Producer? It's like 3 in the morning there or something. We'll be right back.

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4: With SRN News, I'm Jason Walker. New details out on how Chinese goods are getting around U.S. tariffs.
5: The White House says more than 40 nations are helping Chinese companies dodge American tariffs. Goods are being routed through other countries for minimal processing or repackaging. The European Union, Mexico, Canada, and Japan rank among the biggest offenders. Officials estimate the U.S. is losing tens of billions of dollars in tariff revenue. Roughly $75 billion in goods are slipping through. White House trade advisor Peter Navarro called it a sophisticated effort by communist China to evade the tariffs. Willie Nelson, Washington.
4: Congo's Ebola outbreak spreading now to a sixth province in the region after a death in Bazulay. The outbreak has killed more than 2,100 people out of 4,500 cases. World Health Organization says it's on track to surpass the deadliest outbreak in history. This is SRN News.
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16: He's here. 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
17: Hello, America. Our number is 877-381-3811, 877-381-3811. Of course, we're heard not just sea to shining sea, but all over the world. We have a special guest with us, Arnold Roth. And Arnold Roth, I want to welcome you to the program. It's a little after 3 a.m. in the morning in Israel, I noticed. And I appreciate you being here. And I spent the portion of the last hour explaining to our audience here about your daughter, about what took place, but I think it's very much important that they hear from you. It's 25 years almost to the day. And Arnold, I got to meet you in Israel. You've met my wife, Julie Strauss Levin, of course. Tell everybody who you are, who your daughter is, and what happened.
18: First of all, it's a pleasure, a privilege to be able to do this. Thank you very much.
17: My honor.
18: My daughter, Malki, was 15 years old when her life was taken from her and from us in a very carefully constructed, carefully engineered massacre at a Sabara pizzeria in the center of Jerusalem. Malki was the middle of our children, like all of our children, an American citizen. Some of your listeners might be aware that I don't sound much like an American, and that's because I'm an Australian, born in Australia. But my wife's an American, and our children have all been Americans from birth. Malki was pretty much the kind of teenager that most of the people listening in would be familiar with, loved music, loved her friends, was a smiley, sunny, empathetic, outbound person who loved to be with people, and especially was close with the youngest of our children, who was born beautiful like all of our children, but became terribly ill when she was a year old, and one bad thing led to another, and she ended up being left brain damaged and blind and needing a great deal of care. Malki was right at the heart of the care, right beside my wife, and this involved many hospital visits and brought characteristics out in her nature that we still marvel about when we talk about them today. So the important thing to know among the various sides of her life that I could share with you is that she was murdered, and she was murdered in a massacre that specifically targeted children in one of the busiest places in Jerusalem that day, school holidays, summertime. And the woman who did it, a woman who was only 21 years old herself, a Jordanian, a woman who had been in Fatah, the secular terrorist organization, for some months, and then decided to go up a notch and joined Hamas, and was the first woman in the service of Hamas to carry out a killing on their behalf. And it created a whole career. She's now living in Jordan. She's free in Jordan. She's a celebrity in Jordan. And she doesn't make any bones about the fact that she was the one who did this. She says God is happy that she did it. She says it was my operation. And she urges other people to do the same kind of thing herself. And if she has regrets, she only regrets, as you would perhaps imagine, that she didn't murder more people. That's Ahlam Tamimi. She's America's most wanted female fugitive.
17: Let me ask you a question, so the American people can understand the situation now. She's still in Jordan. Have we attempted, our government, to extradite her back to the United States?
18: Yes, but the answer is not as clear as you might think. I know quite a lot about this because I'm involved in it, but on the face of it, there doesn't seem to have been much action, but there has. I'm not going to either blow my own part of this any larger than it is or try to hide it. I was involved because as soon as this woman returned to Jordan, having been released from Israel, where she'd been sentenced to 16 terms of life imprisonment, that was the Gilad Shalit deal of 2011. Israel handed over a tremendous number of murdering terrorists from its prisons in order to get back a soldier who was being held hostage. She arrived back as a conquering hero. And we're now talking at the end of 2011. Just a few weeks after that happened, I became aware that she was about to start a TV show of her own. Not a song and dance show, not a comedy, and not even a talk show, but a show devoted to the idea of having people get a deeper, more sensitive understanding of how redemptive the power of murdering other people can be. And she had that program for almost 5 years. I'm skipping over a lot of detail. Now, as soon as she was freed, it became clear to me, I'm a lawyer, but I'm not that kind of lawyer. I don't deal in, I'm retired today, but I don't, didn't have any familiarity with international law. And
17: right.
18: I learned from friends and then from lawyers that the United States has provision for prosecuting people in this kind of situation. That is, an act of terror carried out outside the United States using a weapon of mass destruction in which Americans are killed. Once I knew that there was such a law, I got on a plane and I went to Washington, had a pretty high-level meeting with people who I'd better not identify in this call, but they were involved right. in the U.S. government. And the word that I received from them was, we will give serious consideration to prosecuting this woman. We won't be able to tell you anything until we can tell you everything. I came back pretty much the next day, told my wife that we were in for a really hard few weeks, that it was 5 years before anybody came back to us to tell us that she had in fact been charged. Now, once she was charged in 2013, this all gets a bit blurry because in its wisdom, the government of the United States decided to seal the charges. None of us knew about it. And it was years before we found out. She was charged in 2013. The charges weren't unsealed until the first few weeks of the first Trump administration.
17: May I ask you there, why did they seal them?
18: No one ever tells you that kind of information.
17: Okay.
18: The heavy hints are that this was an opportunity to get a recalcitrant government that was not interested in turning this national hero into a fugitive and came up with a terrific kind of an approach. First of all, they just said, if I'm joining the dots right, because between 2013 and 2017 there's no official record, they simply said to the Americans, well, that's very interesting, you've charged her, we don't really intend to respond to it. 2017, new government, Trump comes in, they send a delegation of prosecutors and investigators to here, Jerusalem, where I'm standing. I'm walking around. I'm very wound up by this conversation. And again, I thank you for the privilege of being able to share it. They came to tell us that the charges against this awful woman had been issued, put on the record, 4 years earlier, and that there had been efforts to get the Jordanians to hand her over. Now, handing her over requires me to spend about 10 seconds talking about a concept called extradition. It's very much misunderstood, but in principle what it means is that two countries enter into a bilateral treaty. It's not a multilateral. There's only two parties to this agreement, but it's a treaty, which is more than an agreement. And they agree that if one or the other of them wants to get a fugitive that the other one has, they put up their hand and they say, send that fugitive over to us. And the only answer that you can give once they've made this request, I'm simplifying, but it's nonetheless pretty true, the only answer that you can give if you're the other government is, what time? You're supposed to hand over the person. The person is brought in leg chains onto a plane flying to Washington or flying the other way, and then put on trial. Pretty simple. 6 days after that delegation of prosecutors and investigators from Washington flew here to tell us that in 3 hours from now we're going to announce charges that you don't know about but that were issued 4 years ago, that's 2017, looking back at 2013, the Jordanians engineered a hearing of their highest court. It's called the Court of Cassation. And that court, which is not a court that hears evidence, it's an appeals court, handed down a ruling on the basis of evidence that they didn't explain, and which I'm telling you now misses an important point which contradicts everything they said. They handed down a ruling that says this treaty is invalid. Now, the treaty they're talking about is a treaty that was made between the United States and Jordan during the time of President Clinton and King Hussein. King Hussein is the father of today's king, whose name is King Abdullah II. Mm-hmm. And that treaty in 1995 went into effect and was immediately executed, was carried out by the parties. And time after time, the Jordanians were asked by the United States to hand over such and such a fugitive, and the Jordanians handed over such and such a fugitive. Somehow, and it's hard to understand how, the fact that this woman, this Ahlan Tamimi, murdered as many Jewish children as she could inside that pizzeria, somehow that changes the whole story. And suddenly Jordan, which handed people over as it could because a treaty is a holy instrument, found it impossible to hand her over. And the court kindly accommodated them by saying, well, never mind, the Treaty of 1995 is invalid. And it remains the case today that the United States says to Jordan, well, it's not really invalid. And Jordan just says, did anybody speak? It's, from the point of view of the Jordanians, a done deal. There is no treaty. From the point of view of the United States, years have gone by, and we're told that the United States is pressing under the treaty to get this woman handed over. In the meantime, she's not handed over. She lives in Jordan. She has had a pretty spectacular life. The TV show I mentioned went for 5 years. She's an icon, a national hero. You can come up with the words. She's as successful, as high profile, as any murdering savage has ever become in any society. And I just want to mention one other kind of interesting point along the way. On the night after she blew up all of those children, the evening after the afternoon bombing in which my daughter was murdered, this woman went to her night job. She didn't blow herself up. She sent somebody else in there with an exploding guitar. She got onto a taxi truck and was driven back to Ramallah, which is under the control of the Palestinian Authority, and did her night job, which was to read the news on television. This might be the first instance in history where a person who has just carried out a heinous crime, something so unimaginable that people, you can see them, it takes their breath away when you explain the details. She sat there calmly looking into the camera and said, in occupied Jerusalem today, and then she reported on what she called a resistance activity. So there's something larger than life about this whole story. You might be able to even imagine for yourself how it must feel to be a Jordanian who really understands the, I can only call it, the redemptive value of carrying out a massacre of Jewish children and then getting away with it, and then being free, and then being given a TV show. So now, what has the United States done over all these years? I can only generalize.
17: Let's stop here. I've got to take a break, but we're going to take much more time to hear the rest of this, because this isn't even close to done. And so just hang in there just a little bit. And very, very important, Arnold Roth we're talking to. His 15-year-old beautiful daughter was slaughtered, along with others, in August 2001. I really want to get even down further to the nub of this, where things stand now, and he's going to explain it to us. We'll be right back.
19: 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Seth Leibson for townhall.com. Representative Alexandria Ocasio-Cortez recently told a credulous Jonathan Carl of ABC that Woke 1.0 was crazy when asked about certain Democratic Socialists of America's candidates' positions from the recent past. She then went on to state, quote, "During COVID, there was a huge opening of the Overton window. We were shut down. I think that during lockdown, rhetoric in that time is not rhetoric that we would use today," close quote. It didn't occur to Carl to ask what COVID had to do with nostrums, like abolishing the police, men could be women, Thanksgiving should be canceled, riots from the left were peaceful. Of course, the answer is nothing. And if Woke 1.0 is now passé, why? And is it better than Woke 2.0, which now includes defending and marching for terrorist organizations, including the day after they slaughtered hundreds of innocents, including dozens of Americans? AOC is a member of the DSA. Their party has a number of Marxist caucuses today. If Woke 1.0 is outdated, beware Woke 2.0. It's better labeled Marxist Islamism.
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0: Our guest is Arnold Roth, whose daughter, Malky, was slaughtered with other young people, and some very young children, as a matter of fact, at the Sbarro Italian restaurant. I know exactly where that was. I'd been in that location, one of the busiest corners in Jerusalem, in the middle of the day, for maximum effect to kill as many people as they could. And we're talking about now the woman who was the spearheading behind it, helped organize it, helped lead it. Of course, she didn't blow herself up. Somebody else did. Pick up where you left off, Arnold, if you would, please.
1: You're asking me, Ken, what the United States has done to try to take custody of this woman. And the answer is, I don't know, and no one in public knows. What I do know is that in the very little that the officials have shared with us over time, they say, we're trying, it's complicated. And it doesn't seem complicated to me at all. As I mentioned earlier, treaties are there for precisely this purpose. One party says, this is a fugitive we want, or the other party says, what time did you say? 4:30? We'll have her there. That hasn't happened here, nothing close to it. I can't tell you what is going on a day-to-day basis. I can tell you that none of the people who make the decision about actually taking custody of this woman on behalf of the United States talks to us about what they're doing. I believe that there's a considerable amount of goodwill on the part of the people that I talk to, mostly people from the Department of Justice and the FBI, but there are things going on in the background and people's faces kind of get closed whenever we talk about those. And it's become clear to my wife and me for years already in this process that we're not going to get anywhere by pressing the people who have to do the job. We need to move public opinion. And that involves two different things. Number one, try to get Congress to get involved in this. And I can quickly wrap that up and say none of my heroes are lawmakers in the U.S. Congress. And it doesn't matter which party they belong to. We've gotten essentially nowhere. Another part is go talk to people. Talk to people who have TV shows and radio shows. Ask people to learn about this. Ask people to sign a petition. We have a petition. The petition is addressing the Secretary of State, and it says, we're upset about this. Please press the Jordanians to fulfill their obligation. But even though the years have gone by, and we're not idiots, and we're not lazy, and we are not distracted by other things, this is really a terribly important issue for us, the thwarting of justice for our daughter, who we loved more than I can describe, has not moved ahead. The reason why this case against Tony exists is because our Malky was one of three Americans, all of them females, who created the conditions necessary for this law, part of the United States Code, Chapter 18, to apply. And yet even so, everyone that I can think of in this story looks at us and says, yes, that's very serious. We must get this woman. And life goes on for years. We must get this woman, and she's still free in Jordan.
0: Did I lose connection, Mr. Producer, when you said 1 minute? All right, good. When we come back, I'd like you to explain this lawsuit that's being brought. We want to talk about this petition, where people can find it, and see if we can't get a little bit more action. I don't know how much action we can get, but so far, now that we know much more about it, this radio audience is a very strong audience, a very large audience, very effective audience, and I can tell you that their hearts are out for you and your wife and your family, because they've never heard of this before. They may have heard generally about the terrorist attack, but they've never heard about anybody who was actually part of the victimhood in this. We'll be right back. For nearly 3,000 years, Homer's epic poem, The Odyssey, has shaped the literary and moral imagination of the West. More than a story of monsters and shipwrecks and mythical creatures, it's about courage, duty, loyalty, and the search for home. 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
3: With SRN News, I'm Jason Walker. New details out on how Chinese goods are getting around U.S. tariffs.
4: The White House says more than 40 nations are helping Chinese companies dodge American tariffs. Goods are being routed through other countries for minimal processing or repackaging. The European Union, Mexico, Canada, and Japan rank among the biggest offenders. Officials estimate the U.S. is losing tens of billions of dollars in tariff revenue. Roughly $75 billion in goods are slipping through. White House trade advisor Peter Navarro called it a sophisticated effort by communist China to evade the tariffs. Willie Nelson, Washington.
3: Congo's Ebola outbreak spreading now to a sixth province in the region after a death in Bazule. The outbreak has killed more than 2,100 people out of 4,500 cases. World Health Organization says it's on track to surpass the deadliest outbreak in history. This is SRN News.
5: 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Hey guys, it's Jennifer Horn. 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

0: right, America. Now in a... make sure I have the right one here, Mr. Producer. 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
0: You know, it's an honor to have Arnold Roth here in the middle of the morning, and I mean very early morning in Israel. But he's on a mission, and I don't blame him. None of us, well, most of us haven't been through what he and his family have been through, and that is the cold-blooded murder of his daughter and other young people in an Italian restaurant in the middle of an afternoon on a busy corner in the middle of Jerusalem. And one of the people behind this, who helped organize it and helped pull it off, is treated like some kind of a conquering princess in Jordan. And she's living a good life. She's preaching more terrorism. She's linked to Hamas and other terror operations. We have a treaty in which we are supposed to be able to extradite people like this. The Jordanian regime, it's a monarchy after all. If the king wants to do something, the king can do it. They won't let her out. He's basically, my words, not his, because I don't want to cause problems for Arnold or his family, basically getting stiffed. And we're talking about 25 years now. Now, Arnold, you have a couple of great lawyers. I happen to know them. My wife even knows them better. Who've taken up your case. Tell us what's going on.
2: Well, this is a new development. The case was announced just yesterday, and it's a case brought under the Anti-Terrorism Act. And its purpose is to make life difficult for a person who faces criminal charges, but this is not about criminal charges. This is being done civilly. And we announced that we're going after this woman who lives in Jordan, who has a public life, who gets paid, may have money, whatever that money is, that's fair game. We're going to try to take it away from her, not because we want it. We want to send it somewhere where it can do some good. And we have a charity, which would be probably a terrific designation for whatever she has. But the object here is to make her life a little less of a honeymoon than it's been all these years. Unfortunately, the system hasn't helped us. It hasn't worked for us. 25 years is when the massacre took place. But the charges were unsealed in 2017, and people who can do the maths will know that 2017 is already 9 years ago. Totally free and America's most wanted female fugitive in Jordan.
0: Mm-hmm. So you're bringing this lawsuit to try and get money damages, and you may fund this foundation or this organization you have, depending on how it turns out. Tell us about that.
2: I mentioned at the top of our conversation that Mark is very involved with her youngest sister. Her youngest sister is now 31 years old. She lives here with us. She's blind. She's brain damaged. She needs help in every single thing that she does. What we learned in raising this child and in fighting the system, because the system said put her in an institution, what we learned is that no one is going to do a better job than the parents, but the parents need support. So after we learned how to defeat the system, and we did here in Israel, and then we lost our child to an act of murder, we decided to devote ourselves to her memory and create an organization that receives people who also have a child with a desperate outlook, with major disabilities, not all of them Jewish. More than 30% of them have been Christians and Muslim, because there's no political dimension to any of this. And we provide them with support so that no one in the medical system can say to them, no, we don't agree with you, mummy and daddy. This is to empower the mummies and daddies, and we've done it for about 3,000 families in these 25 years. The organization was started literally on 9/11. The certificate of incorporation of the charity is dated 11th of September 2001.
0: So the name of it, and where do people go? And of course, we're posting it as well.
2: Thank you. So it's called the Malki Foundation in English. The website reflects its Hebrew name, Keren Malki, K-E-R-E-N, M-A-L-K-I, one word. Malki was our daughter's name. Keren means foundation, .org. And whatever a person would want to know is there. What people don't know is, and I'm saying it now, we're absolutely devoted to making this a living memorial. Every cent is spent efficiently. We're a very small operation and a very large impact. Mm-hmm. And then there's other things that we're also asking people to do. Signing onto our petition is one of the few ways in which we get any attention from any of the political decision makers. I'm not partisan, not blaming the Democrats or the Republicans, and don't want to get into any of the internal political issues. But signing the petition is a pretty good way of saying, hey, I'm a human being, I'm over here, and I'm outraged by what I'm hearing in this case.
0: Mm-hmm. And I am. So if people want to help, folks, you go to KERENMALKI.org. It's on all my social sites. We will make mention of it again tomorrow and next week as well. And Aaron Roth, maybe in a few weeks or a month or so, we'll have you back and see how things are going with the petition, okay?
2: The petition is not there, by the way. It's change.org/extraditetamimi. And anybody can find their way there. If they search for Malki, they're going to get there eventually. M-A-L-K-I, that's the name of my daughter.
0: All right, that's the bottom line. You're right. All right, well, good luck, and God bless you. Best to your wife and the rest of your family.
2: Thanks very much. Lovely to be here. Thank you for the privilege.
0: It's our honor, and God bless you. Oh, good Lord, I can't imagine what that man's going through. I really can't. Knowing that this woman's running around free and happy and celebrated in Jordan. Folks, can you check out these sites, Mr. Producer? What was the site with the petition? Change.org/extradite. TAMINI. I recommend you go to our social sites on X, on True Social, on wherever the hell we are, multiple sites, and we're going to put this on our website as well, Mr. Producer, okay? We'll give it maximum exposure. Please get to the petition by hook or by crook and add your name to it. I don't know what's going on with this King of Jordan. I can speak for myself, not for anybody else. But all this talk about how it's moderate and so forth, no, it's not. And he owes a lot to this country. And it seems to me that this woman killed American citizens, and she should be held to account. I don't think it's that complicated. It certainly isn't morally. But somebody's protecting her. And I'm guessing it's the monarchy. That's just my guess. And through diplomatic channels, they're trying to talk about how difficult it would be and so forth and so on. Again, just my guess. But that's not the way these things should be handled. When you have a massive act of terrorism like that that's really aimed at young people, children, a pregnant woman who was murdered as well, we hear so much about these things. I just fear from time to time that we just let it go in one ear and out the other. We get used to hearing about it because it doesn't directly affect us. It's like what took place on October 7th in those festival grounds. All we keep hearing about is genocide in Gaza, which was a lie. Even the UN now says that never happened. And yet how many hosts, how many podcasters push that and still push it? Still. How many politicians? Democrats. Sanders. Von Hollen. AOC. Tlaib. They still push it. They still push it. It never happened. Like I said at the time, it wasn't happening. It never happened. We'll be right back.
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6: In 1783, the Revolutionary War was nearly over, but America's future remained uncertain. Officers in the Continental Army were angry. Congress had failed to provide promised pay, and some considered using the Army's power to force the government's hand. George Washington understood their frustration, but he also knew the liberty they had fought to win could be destroyed by the very army that secured it. Washington confronted his officers and urged them to choose honor, patience, and loyalty to the Republic over rebellion. He could have used their anger to increase his own power. Instead, he used his influence to restrain it. Power asks what it can take. Character asks what duty requires. Washington's lesson still stands. Freedom survives when leaders place principle above ambition and remain faithful to God, country, and the people they serve.
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gold entered 2026 at historic levels. $5,500 an ounce was the highest it reached. But you know what's interesting? It's still at historic levels. Levels we really haven't seen before on a consistent basis. When gold was first legalized, believe it or not, the purchasing of gold, I think it was about 20 years old, give or take, it was $200 an ounce. $200 an ounce. Now it's about 25 times that. There's nothing else like it. There's nothing else that has moved so significantly in that direction. Really nothing. In fact, currency has lost value over the same period of time. Why? Well, when you effectively print more money, you devalue its value. Obviously, you devalue it. And when you have more and more debt, what do? You print more money and more money. Now, this is not brain surgery. After World War I, Germany was broke. The victors, among us and others, basically moved much of their industrial capacity out of that country and took it for themselves. Most of the other European countries, that is, those who were on the side of victory. The German economy collapsed. There's old black and white film out there, wheelbarrows full of paper money, because it was meaningless. Meaningless. And when something like that happens, the bottom falls out of the whole society. The civil society crumbles. If it's a republic, it crumbles. You saw what happened with COVID, for crying out loud. Just COVID. And so I've always believed it's important. These aren't scared tactics. These, I'm telling you my thought processes. I've always believed it's important to have something else. Something else. And to me, that something else is gold. And not even gold bullion, gold coins. So they can be used as a currency if necessary, or just held. Put in my pocket, my wife's pocket, you know, something like that. But it's also, in my view, an excellent investment, and they're beautiful to look at. Gold is beautiful to look at. 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But in getting the guide, you don't need to consult anybody. Just go get it, in my humble opinion, and check it out. Let's go to Michael, Commerce, Texas, the great Sirius XM satellite. How are you? Michael, you're on. He's up on the board there. Have we lost Michael? Well, I don't know. It's okay. I don't know what's going on. I'm not going to go to any of their callers, just in case we're having a technical problem. Which we may. I wanted to mention this before the end of the program as well.
Iran's rulers, the regime, this is a report, they're taking steps to keep their economy functioning just long enough to resist a drawn-out U.S. campaign. That's the plan. As we tighten and squeeze further, reimposing our blockade of ports, firing on ships, we fired on several the other day, but the renewed pressure might not be enough to crack Tehran, they write.

0: for Iran's leader to stall talks with the U.S. Because remember, they don't give a damn about the people in the first place. They are well-armed eternally. They've got their secret police. They have their monitoring systems. They shoot first and ask questions later. And for the life of me, one of the things that has bothered me most over the course of the last many months is that we have not armed these people or some subsect of the Iranian population. We've not trained them. I know we can do it. We've done it before under even more difficult circumstances involving the Soviet Union. I also know that there are certain economic sites that would bring this to an end faster, like Karg Island, if we were to take that out. There's a lot of distraction going on with the woke right neo-fascists. They want to debate quote-unquote neocons and ground troops. That's a straw man. Nobody's pushing ground troops, and nobody knows what the hell they even mean by neocons these days, since most of the neocons have passed away. They don't know what they mean. But if the isolationists were in charge, Iran would have nuclear weapons by now. Their ballistic missiles would be even more perfected because there'd be no way to stop them. And they take responsibility for nothing. Nothing. They're a suicide pact, and I choose not to join. We salute our armed forces, police officers, firefighters, emergency personnel, our truckers, ICE. God bless you. The men and women in Ukraine, the men and women in Iran, the men and women in Israel, and you, the American people, red-blooded Americans. Thank you all, and I'll see you tomorrow.
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8: 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This November, the Gulf of America Cruise brings together beautiful Caribbean destinations, trusted Salem Media voices, and people who still believe America is worth celebrating. You'll sail from Fort Lauderdale to the Bahamas, Jamaica, the Cayman Islands, and Mexico. But the real difference is who you'll be with. Mike Gallagher, Scott Jennings, Larry

0: O'Connor, Jennifer Warren, live, personal, engaging. 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
2: Hey, it's Larry Elder, and I'm going to be at Town Hall 2026. 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
0: We don't make the news that happens. 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First. 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
7: On today's episode of Timeless Wisdom.
8: Well, deep in the middle of coma, I had no memory of my earthly life. In fact, I had no language, no words, no anything. And it all started in the realm that I call the Earthworm's Eye View, which was kind of a bubbling, muddy, foamy, monotonous, pounding, dark underground. And very unresponsive, as I said. I might, even though I had no language, I might wonder, you know, who, what, where. And there was never any kind of a response or answer at all. I felt like I was there a very long time, because I had no memory of any prior existence. And then I was rescued from that by this spinning white light that was a beautiful filamentous kind of golden white light that slowly came towards me, rotating. And then it had this lovely melody, and the notes of that melody were crucial later on. But at the time, it was just captivating and beautiful, and it served as a portal. It ripped open into a whole new reality.
7: That's coming up on Timeless Wisdom with Dennis Prager, and it starts right now.
9: Hello, my friends. You're listening to the Dennis Prager Show. There are many vitally important questions in life, but there is one that, since I was a child, I have always realized has no question that is more important, and that is there something after this life? I am astounded that there are people who say they don't care or who just dismiss the idea as wishful thinking on the part of a religious people. I don't think you have to be religious, and I don't think that you have to be a philosopher to understand how significant it is. I mean, if there is no afterlife, if nothing happens, if this is it, all there is, then life ultimately is a total crapshoot. Whether you suffer totally or you prosper is just a matter of fortune, and there is no ultimate justice. The torturer and his victim have the same fates. Even as a kid, I realized that there has to be something beyond this. So when a scientist writes that there is something beyond this because of his own experience, it seems to make headlines. In this case, I believe it was a front page cover story in Newsweek magazine. And the man who was responsible for this is an academic neurosurgeon and at the Brigham and Women's and the Children's Hospitals and Harvard Medical School in Boston, Dr. Aben Alexander. The book is Proof of Heaven, A Neurosurgeon's Journey into the Afterlife. Dr. Alexander, welcome to the Dennis Prager Show.
8: Well, thank you, Dennis. It's great to be here.
9: Thank you. Let me ask you first, what would you have, when did you have this experience, which obviously we'll delineate in a moment? When did you have it?
8: I had it 4 years ago right now. Just wanted to clarify, I'm not at the Brigham and Women's and Harvard Medical School in the Brigham now, but I was there from 1988 to 2001.
9: Okay, thank you. You're right. The bio on your book says has been.
8: Right.
9: But you're not a has-been. I just want to make that clear.
8: No. That's what this is all about.
9: You're a will-be.
8: I'm an am, like we all are.
9: That's right. All right, let me. So the reason I asked when this happened is, if I'd have had you on my show 10 years ago, not in the last four, and asked you, Doctor, I'm just curious, do you believe in an afterlife? What would you have said?
8: Well, I would have said that that there is no way that any form of consciousness could exist after the death of the brain and the body.
9: Right, exactly. Okay, that's what I assumed you would have said. What happened that changed your mind?
8: Well, about a little over 4 years ago right now, one morning, it was as if I had been struck by a freight train. I woke up, had severe back pain, and then rapidly went on to develop an excruciating headache. And by that point, I was already too far gone to even put it together. My son, Bond, came in to rub my head and felt like he'd driven a white-hot spike right through it. And I guess about the last words I said, my wife, Holly, wanted to call 911, and I said, don't call 911, just a muscle spasm. You know, trust me, I'm a doctor, that kind of thing. And then the next thing she knew, I was lapsing into unconsciousness. And then she saw me having a grand mal seizure, and she did call 911.
9: All right. What was the cause of this?
8: Well, they took me off to the ER. I was already in coma, but I was very quickly suspected to have acute bacterial meningitis, and in fact, they confirmed that. And I was put on a ventilator in an ICU for the next 7 days. I was deep in coma from before the ambulance even got to our house. Don't remember anything of those 7 days from the earthly realm. And I had an extraordinary experience deep in coma when the meningitis should have disabled all experience except for the most kind of mundane, rudimentary forms of awareness. And yet I had a very rich journey that was more real and profound than what my brain could muster even now.
9: It was more real and profound than the three-dimensional universe you and I inhabit?
8: Yes, very much so. And, of course, that was a shocking aspect of it. And the meningitis was so effective at wiping out the human part of my brain that, in fact, when I was deep in coma, I had no memory whatsoever of my life before, my life on Earth before coma. And yet I went through this beautiful, extraordinary journey, spiritual journey, deep in coma, that included meeting the divine and having lessons about all of how this is put together and constructed and the purpose for all of this in higher dimensional space, and then came back to this realm.
9: I have to say that it's a little sad to me that you didn't have any recollection in that realm of your earthly existence. Does that mean, or at least do you interpret that now as meaning that in the afterlife we have none of the bonds that we make in this life endure?
8: No, in fact, I would say just the opposite. I think in many ways one has to see my experience, and I point all this out in the book, it's kind of the exception that proves the rule. I think this journey happened for a reason. Of course, it took me more than 2 years to get to that point because initially I was trying to write it up as a neuroscientific report about the ultra-reality deep in coma when I should have had no experience at all. But then I came to realize just what the bigger message was and that it was far grander than just a little neuroscientific report of that ultra reality that's often described in near-death experiences. I would say that in fact, when you read my story and get through to the very end and realize what's happened, that it points out that even though I had a somewhat anomalous journey by having this very fortuitous temporary amnesia for my life in the physical realm, it all served a much grander purpose because it had to happen that way for me to realize to understand the reality or ultra reality of that experience and of that realm and how it really happened outside of my brain.
9: So do you feel that you were chosen?
8: Well, like I said, it took me more than 2 years to finally get to a point where I thought, well, maybe this did happen for a reason, although I resisted that tremendously for a long time. I mean, especially when it was all about writing this up as a neuroscientific report and discussing it with my colleagues, trying to come up with explanations for how this might have happened in my brain, which is what I thought. When I first came back, I was stunned by the experience, just like everyone is. But on the other hand, I thought that there must be some brain-based explanation. And so I went back to my neuroscientific roots and tried to come up with an explanation within my brain. And because I had such a severe meningitis, in fact, none of the hypotheses worked to explain it that way.
9: So one of the most obvious questions is, how have your colleagues reacted?
8: Well, I would say there are two kind of scenarios where they seem to respond pretty favorably. One is if they are at all versed in consciousness. And I can tell you I had to learn a lot about consciousness far beyond what I ever had to know as a neurosurgeon. Because in neurosurgery, you know, there are a few things that we know, and we certainly think we have a good idea of the kind of things that turn off consciousness. But you have to remember that we've been using general anesthesia for over 150 years, and yet we have no clue how general anesthesia works to turn off consciousness. And that should be a pretty good clue about how little we actually know about consciousness. And so that that's one group are the neurosurgeons. If I have 10 or 15 minutes to talk with them about the hard problem of consciousness, as it's known to science, which is basically saying that nobody on earth can begin to describe to you how consciousness comes up out of the brain. Physical, if you know the physics, chemistry, biology of the human brain, you'd like to think that then somebody can explain how consciousness comes out of all that. And yet nobody can. It's a complete mystery. And that's very important for people to understand, because that's right at the core of my understanding and my experience now. The other thing is the enigma of quantum mechanics, which drove the founding fathers of that field into mysticism, because it suggested that consciousness plays a tremendous role in painting reality, and yet they couldn't understand that.
9: Explain that when we come back.
8: Okay.
9: I'm speaking to Dr. Aben Alexander. Proof of Heaven is his best-selling book, A Neurosurgeon's Journey into the Afterlife. To say that this is an important subject is to understate the case considerably. I don't think there's anything more important, hence the time I'm devoting to the scientist and this subject. I'm Dennis Prager.
10: 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Timeless Wisdom with Dennis Prager is on AM 870, The Answer. Larry Elder explains what California is facing.
11: Here in California, you think Joe Biden was a climate change extremist. 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
16: In 1783, the Revolutionary War was nearly over, but America's future remained uncertain. Officers in the Continental Army were angry. Congress had failed to provide promised pay, and some considered using the Army's power to force the government's hand. George Washington understood their frustration, but he also knew the liberty they had fought to win could be destroyed by the very army that secured it. Washington confronted his officers and urged them to choose honor, patience, and loyalty to the Republic over rebellion. He could have used their anger to increase his own power. Instead, he used his influence to restrain it. Power asks what it can take. Character asks what duty requires. Washington's lesson still stands. Freedom survives when leaders place principle above ambition and remain faithful to God, country, and the people they serve.
10: Got something to say? 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Now, back to more of Dennis Prager's Timeless Wisdom.
9: You're listening to the Dennis Prager Show, and I am speaking to Dr. Aben Alexander. His book is a huge bestseller. I don't normally have the authors of bestsellers on because they're usually not significant books. It just works out that way. This, however, is both a bestseller and a significant book. It's titled Proof of Heaven, A Neurosurgeon's Journey into the Afterlife. And again, I just want to bring my listeners up to speed here. You are a neurosurgeon, and you were affiliated at the time. Is that right? At the time you were, or is, you had already left Harvard?
8: Actually, I had left Harvard. This is 4 years ago. I was working as coordinating global research in focused ultrasound surgery for a foundation that was supporting that very innovative technique.
9: And you would have greeted a book by another neurosurgeon. You would have greeted this book with skepticism. Is that correct?
8: Right. I mean, I would say that, if a patient had told me this before, had told me the story that I tell, I would have assured them that they were very sick and that... we didn't think they were going to survive and not to take any of it seriously. But the important thing is that by seeing all that I saw within and seeing that ultra reality for all that it's worth, and then especially finding out just how sick I was with the meningitis and realizing there were certain clues about when certain events occurred and when these memories formed in my brain, I realized that this was very real and that the experience was real, and came to realize how a large number of these near-death reports and afterlife reports going back 3,000 years occur in a real place. It's outside the physical universe. They don't happen in our brain. But our brain does some tainting of the information on the way back. That is, my personal and cultural background did reflect in what I brought back.
9: So you believe consciousness is independent of the brain?
8: Well, what I would say is we are conscious in spite of our brain, and that, in fact, the brain is a reducing valve or filter that reduces down a much higher level of consciousness that we get to when we're free of our brain. For instance, when we die and leave the brain and body behind, we are actually reunited with a much higher form of consciousness, which was really about the only way to explain my experience once I'd eliminated that it had happened in my brain.
9: Were you religiously active prior to the experience?
8: I had grown up in a Methodist church and wanted to believe in an afterlife and God and prayer. Used to say prayers with my sons, but I would say after 20 years in academic neurosurgery, I didn't see any way that consciousness could survive death of the body and brain, and I'd kind of given up on that. And also, I was adopted, and I had a kind of a psychic trauma around that and a rejection by my birth mother in the year 2000. I didn't realize till later, but that rejection basically crushed any hope of a personal loving God or of prayer. So for 8 years before my experience, I did not believe at all in a personal loving God or in any kind of benefit of prayer.
9: That's fascinating because it's a separate issue entirely, and I'd love to talk to you about that on another interview. Because I'm very interested in the subject on many levels because I don't believe that blood matters. I have an almost radical belief in that matter. I believe love matters far more than blood.
8: And it does.
9: Right. All right, fair enough. And usually it's girls who are more preoccupied with their adoption than boys.
8: Right. So, well, I had gotten used to the fact that my birth mother was out there somewhere and did not want to reunite, and I thought that was fine. You know, that just I looked for when I was younger, and North Carolina had pretty strict laws, and there was no sign that she wanted to reunite, so I let it go. It was actually my older son, who in 2000 was in the sixth grade doing a school project on family genealogy, they got me back into it, and he insisted that I write another letter to the children's home and try and find her.
9: Did you?
8: And I did, and of course, I was kind of shocked at what I found out, and that's part of what I report in the book.
9: Yeah, that's usually what happens. All right, anyway, it's fascinating because I'm one of my children is adopted, so it particularly fascinates me, but we'll have to leave that subject for now. So you have this experience, and now, obviously, before time eludes us, what did you experience?
8: Well, deep in the middle of coma, I had no memory of my earthly life. In fact, I had no language, no words, no anything. And it all started in a realm that I call the earthworm's eye view, which was kind of a bubbling, muddy, foamy, monotonous, pounding, dark underground. And very unresponsive, as I said. I might, even though I had no language, I might wonder, you know, who, what, where. And there was never any kind of a response or answer at all. I felt like I was there a very long time, because I had no memory of any prior existence. And then I was rescued from that by this spinning white light. It was a beautiful filamentous kind of golden white light that slowly came towards me, rotating. And then it had this lovely melody. And the notes of that melody were crucial later on. But at the time, it was just captivating and beautiful. And it served as a portal. It ripped open into a whole new reality. It was far more real than where I had been, and by comparison was more real than even this earthly realm. But, of course, I didn't know that at the time. I just knew what I was seeing at the time. And it was going up into a beautiful, brightly lit valley with flowers blossoming, buds opening, millions of butterflies. In fact, I had no body awareness, but I was a speck on this butterfly wing. And beside me was this beautiful girl. And the most comforting thoughts came from her, even though she never said a word, but looking at me with this lovely smile and sparkling blue eyes. You are loved, you are cherished deeply and forever. You have nothing to fear, and there's nothing you can do wrong in this realm.
9: What does that mean? You can do nothing wrong in which realm?
8: Well, what it meant at the time was that you could do nothing wrong in that spiritual realm. Because
9: not on Earth. You can't.
8: No, a lot
9: wrong.
8: Of people get all bent out of shape.
9: Yeah, I do.
8: Yeah, well, the issue, though, is in fact, though, strictly speaking, her words apply to Earth, too, if you realize that we are here to manifest that unconditional and infinite love of the Creator for fellow beings in spite of the injustice and imperfections of this realm. And realize we can either do that in our free will and choices and follow very directly towards that deification in the outer realm, or we cannot do that, and we can dish out evil and pain and mayhem.
9: All right, well, we'll continue on that. The book is up at DennisPrager.com, Proof of Heaven, A Neurosurgeon's Journey into the Afterlife. Aben Alexander, I'm Dennis Prager.
17: 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In his new book, If There Is No God, Dennis Prager explains why civilizations cannot survive without objective morality and why Judeo-Christian values shape the moral foundations of the free world.
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9: Dennis Prager, and I welcome you back. I'm speaking to a neurosurgeon, Dr. Aben Alexander, 15 years at Harvard Medical School, where he practiced his neurosurgery. The book is Proof of Heaven, A Neurosurgeon's Journey into the Afterlife. He was struck suddenly with severe meningitis. The part of the brain involved with consciousness was, to use a layman's term, I guess, turned off, and he went into a coma for a week. But he had an experience during that time which confirmed for him the afterlife. The message you got, let's review that again. The message you got was you are loved.
8: Right. You are loved dearly forever. You are cherished. There is nothing you can do wrong. And again, by nothing you can do wrong, it was, strictly speaking, it was in that realm. Because one can definitely do plenty of wrong in this realm, as we were discussing. And in fact, the whole purpose for our existence is to manifest that free will and free will. And do the right thing in this realm, which has everything to do with forgiveness and compassion and serving as a conduit for that unconditional love out to our fellow beings in this very imperfect and unjust realm.
9: It's not an odd question, but it may be one of the few you have not been asked. But I mean it sincerely, because I do think about this issue, obviously. Could you imagine that experience for eternity? And I'm going to ask a very earthly question. Might it not get boring after 10,000 years?
8: Okay. Well, I'm glad you brought that up, because one of the most crucial features of this is to realize that from that outer realm, and this was very apparent to me, from the beginning, I went through that gateway, the beautiful kind of earthly place with the beautiful girl and the butterfly and seeing angels and these pools of water and people dancing, souls dancing below us. That was a gateway that was somewhat tainted by my brain when I came back and overlaid these kind of personal and cultural flavors onto my memories. But from there, it was outside of this universe, outside of the higher dimensional multiverse, and outside of all of time. I remember seeing Earth time, where time in this universe collapsed down into either a loop or a point, and realized that access from that outer realm was completely timeless. So, for example, I give in my book, I have that story of that wonderful friend of mine who is the chairman of one of the leading neurosurgical programs on Earth, academic neuroscientist, very brilliant man, who was wrestling with what he saw when his father passed over a year earlier. And he knew that his father saw the soul of his own mother, the grandmother of my friend, who had passed over 65 years earlier. Now, what I can tell you is she wasn't sitting there watching the watch for 65 years waiting for that to happen. Okay, and in fact, when you understand how time flow in that realm and causality is completely separate and freed up from what we see as time flow, it starts to explain a lot of things about reincarnation, deathbed visions, near-death experiences, and encountering departed loved ones. I mean, all of that makes far more sense when you realize they're not going along with this little clock the way we are. And in fact, it's a much richer experience where you have to look at it that all of our time is compressed into nothing, and yet seconds of our time could be greatly expanded to allow for things in that realm. But that is the dominant realm, and that is the one that gives rise to what we see here.
9: Why is there a here if we end up there anyway?
8: Well, mainly, this is what I call soul school. This is where our souls get done what they have to do. Out there, you know, we're privy to all of this, and all of us come to know this. The reality of that realm between lives when we leave this realm. And we can get to know it through deep meditation and centering prayer and things like that. You don't have to go through a near-death experience, have a very powerful, spiritually transformative experience that acknowledges the eternity of our spiritual selves. And so,
9: well, I'm going to ask you exactly about how the transformative experience affected you when we come back.
8: Okay.
9: This is the Dennis Prager Show.
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21: 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Breaking news.
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9: My friends, I'm sitting here with the TMJ expert, Dr. Eddie Simon. So, Eddie, what are some of the symptoms of TMJ?
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9: 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What better recommendation can I give? 892-SMILE.
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4: Grace Gallagher, you are an observer. Is that how you came to put together this book? The title is Turns Out They Were Right All Along, Life Lessons I Learned Eventually.
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9: I'll ask you a question that I'm very, very curious to know your answer to. You obviously went to a realm that we would describe as heavenly. To be blunt, if a mass murderer went into a coma and had such experience, would he also have a heavenly experience?
8: Well, the thing is, when people commit that kind of evil and injustice and, you know, in any form, anything that varies from that unconditional love of the Creator, they end up facing their own higher soul and soul mates when they leave this life, in a life review. And they will end up feeling the pain and suffering they've dished out to others, but feel it far more powerfully than it was ever felt by their victims. So I would not say that people get off, that souls get off scot-free by serving as agents of that kind of mayhem and suffering to others. I mean, we end up...
9: Thank God.
8: Yeah,
9: end up... I don't know, I'm very really, happy to, yeah, I'm happy you to know. Hear your answer, because I root for ultimate justice, and that means heaven for some, and I don't care what people call it, but something else for the people who have really done evil. I mean, otherwise, our sojourn here is morally meaningless if everybody has the same fate.
8: Well, in fact, what I would tell you is that my journey showed me that this life matters far more, has much more meaning and purpose than I ever would have thought before. And, you know, realizing that our souls are eternal, and that it's not all about this kind of materialist mindset that everything is between birth and death and that's all there is to it, that we actually find that our reason for being here is far more important, and it has everything to do with manifesting that forgiveness, compassion, and that unconditional love of the Creator in everything that we do in this realm. And that is the only way that we actually progress as souls in that higher realm. You know, in the
9: so by way of asking you, since you call it transformative, as I could well imagine it would be, I'm going to ask it to you in a slight variation of the way I was going to originally, and that I think most people would ask you, how has it transformed your life? I'm going to ask it in a different way.
8: Okay.
9: Looking back, how would you have led your life differently had you had this experience 20 years earlier?
8: Well, for one thing, I realize purpose of our being here, not just for ourselves, but then in fact it has so much more to do with our network of connections with our fellow souls and soulmates. And some of these could be just little chance encounters. You know, they don't have to be, you know, family members and those that we spend decades and decades with. So some of our soulmates, in fact, I came to realize that some of my soulmates previously I thought of as my nemesis in this life, that I saw them as somebody who was really causing me difficulty, and what I came to realize is that they were actually there teaching me important lessons, and that the hardships, difficulties, and challenges in this life, and that certainly includes illness and disease, which as a healer I'm very interested in those hardships, has everything to do with being opportunities for growth and for learning, and sometimes they're very difficult. I'm not saying that things are easy, but that some of these hardships and difficulties are actually there for that very reason.
9: Are necessary.
8: That we are here to learn those lessons they have to teach.
9: Right.
8: And that's what this life is all about here.
9: All right.
8: This
9: so,
8: side of
9: all
8: the
9: right.
8: Veil.
9: So now we'll go from henceforth. So how have you been transformed? In what way?
8: Well, it basically has changed everything about the way I see everybody around me, the way I see myself, see family, see others, very much knowing the not just the physical, mental, emotional, but especially the spiritual aspects of each and every one of us, seeing each and every one as an eternal soul. Knowing how reincarnation is important, and that in fact learning is not just limited by okay, well, when you die, that's all gone. Because in fact, we bring back and some of this knowing back into our future incarnations. Of course.
9: Oh, so wait. All right. Well, that's a new issue here, is it not? Whether you can believe in an afterlife without reincarnation?
8: Well, for me, it was absolutely clear that my experience was proving consciousness that is a much richer when freed up from the brain and body, and implying very strongly eternal life of spirit and soul. And there was really no way for me to see all of that and acknowledge the power, the infinite power, and infinite personal, unconditional loving nature of that God that I encountered, to reconcile those two features of love and power with the suffering of innocence, the suffering of children and animals, and to see that there was just this one physical life made no sense whatsoever. And
9: so you've taken essentially the Buddhist view that, and the Hindu view of karma.
8: Well, I think that is certainly part of it, and I would also say that I think certainly having grown up a Christian, that I'm quite convinced now, especially having read the Gnostic Gospels and become much more familiar with the Christian teachings in their pure form, you know, not necessarily filtered through the councils of centuries later, that in fact Jesus knew very well of reincarnation. Of course, he is a prime example of reincarnation.
9: All right. Hold it there, because I want to, I guess our final segment will be on that.
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7: Hey, it's Larry Elder, and I'm going to be at Town Hall 2026. 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

0: I'm Dennis Prager, and it's gone very fast, which is a credit to my guest. Proof of Heaven is his book, the subtitle, A Neurosurgeon's Journey into the Afterlife. It's exactly who he is, a neurosurgeon who has journeyed into the afterlife. He would have been skeptical of his own book had he not experienced it. Aben Alexander is the doctor's name. And we just have a couple of minutes, literally, and you added this fascinating addition, to be redundant for a moment, and that is that the consciousness that outlives our physical body, which otherwise we wouldn't have such a thing as obviously as a mind and as an afterlife, but it also, we do revisit this world. That's what reincarnation is, and that is how you have come better to explain the suffering of children, etc. Is that correct?
1: Right. That that there's no way, I mean, for one thing, that going on the journey I went on, seeing that power and the unconditional love in its strength, because people don't really know it unless they've been there, just how powerful that really is. It explains everything about our religious writings, but often in a different way than we interpret. But seeing that intense and very personal love of that Creator for each and every one of us explains so much, and especially that reincarnation had to be there, because there was no way to see the suffering of innocents, children, animals, etc., if it was just that one single pass through. And there was no way to see an eternal hell. Eternal hell made no sense whatsoever from that all-powerful Creator, because it was far too imperfect.
0: Wow. So finally, do you treat people differently as a result of this?
1: Well, totally. I mean, it has everything to do with seeing that much higher purpose, realizing that we are here to learn. We are here to face the hardships, difficulties, challenges, disease, illness, and to do it in a fashion that manifests that wonderful love of the Creator. And in fact, it has so much to do, for instance, with people who are bereaved or grieving, with knowing how that personal love for each and every one of us is so

0: that point, I hope clearly in my book and talk about my own adoption story and how that served to offer up some lessons.
1: Well, you will have a lot of new readers as a result of this. Proof of Heaven, A Neurosurgeon's Journey into the Afterlife. Thank you for your book, Doctor, and thank you for your time.
0: Thank you, and people can go to lifebeyonddeath.net to learn more.
1: Absolutely.
0: Thanks a lot.
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1: All right, everybody, welcome to the Dennis Prager Show, the Happiness Hour, come hell or high water. And there's a lot of the former going on. We talk about happiness. That's right. Happy people make the world better. Happy people make everything better. A happy producer makes a better show. A happy engineer makes a better show. A happy intern makes a better show. Just to give things off the top of my head. Yeah. I can't repeat it. But it was a gem. All right, I have to repeat it, right? Sean. Oh, Roy, stop laughing. He hired you. Are you sure about the happy producer thing? That's what cracked us all up. Let me say a word about Alan, okay? Alan is happy. His temperament is, however, a sedated one. Not sedated. That's not a good word. That sounds like... It's a calm. It's a non-volatile. Phlegmatic. That is the word. But most people will just think you have a bad cold if I say phlegmatic. That's all. And which I deeply appreciate. And it is in contradistinction to mine. We are a great team. Alan, did I back you up? All right, good. Good. I will do a honey update just to make... I'm not kidding, though, folks. This show, I'm dead serious. Just to give you an idea of the importance of happiness, this show is improved by having happy people work on it. I'm not kidding. I am not kidding. Everything is improved in life. Family life, marital life, business life, friendship life, and the world's life. The unhappy became communists. The unhappy became Nazis. The unhappy blow themselves up along with people around them. Happy people don't do these things. Happy people who have a love of life. I mean, after all, love of life is part of happiness, right? I mean, to say I'm happy but I love death is what we call an oxymoron. If happiness is to mean anything, loving death can't be part of it. All right, that's all by way of preamble. Welcome to the show every Friday, second hour of the program. It is a three-hour show, the Dennis Prager Show, and we measure it accordingly. And so the second hour Fridays is devoted to happiness. Today it is about a theme that cannot be stated often enough. And that is about not keeping all your happiness eggs in the same basket.
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4: With SRN News, I'm Jason Walker. Rough stretch this week for millions of people in Illinois, Ohio, Indiana. Violent weather has gone from bad to worse, especially in the Hoosier state. In Cambridge City, Indiana, Governor Mike Braun says they're now deploying federal resources to help for more storm and flood response.
5: We've got the National Guard involved up in the northwest because of all the debris, trees down everywhere. Here, there'll be a Black Hawk helicopter. Stay on call because, sadly, the forecast says we could get 2 to 4 more inches down here.
4: A company that operates a nationwide network of automated cameras recording license plate

0: numbers, making some changes. Block Safety says the move is intended to quell privacy concerns. This is SRN News.
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8: Alex Marlowe here. 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
19: As I walked into the studio today, I came across a video from Fox News over a simple delivery that has gone viral. And it happened outside a home in Shepherdsville, Kentucky. Haven't even had a chance to get it to the team yet to post it on Salem News Channel, but we will. But if you follow me on X, you'll see it. I'm at Gallagher Show. I would love to get at Mike Gallagher. How do you do that? I don't know if I think. Well, I mean, I've had at Gallagher Show for years, but wouldn't Mike Gallagher be better? And somebody has it, and I don't think we know how to get it. Whoever at Mike Gallagher is has like 5 followers, and they've had that account for years. And you know what's crazy is it might be ours, and we don't know any better. I might have signed up as Mike Gallagher forever ago. Anyway, I digress. If somebody knows how to track that kind of stuff down, knows X better than I do, email me or text me at 800-655-MIKE. My email address is mike@mikeonline.com, because I kind of think I'd love to have Mike Gallagher. Wouldn't that be better than at Gallagher Show? At Mike Gallagher? I'd rather have my name, I think. And somebody has it. And some of the people following at Mike Gallagher, I think, would be my normal followers. They're like media people. So I don't know how to try to track that down. Of course, I've opened up my big mouth. Now somebody else will steal it. Post all kinds of terrible things. Hugh Hewitt will steal it and say that I've turned on Donald Trump. That's what Hugh likes to do when we do events together. We did an event together, incidentally, a few weeks ago in Sarasota that people are still talking about. We got to get with Dan Nelson and Phil Boyce and Brad and Ashley. Having a Gallagher Hewitt event is really different because, first of all, we come from sort of two worldviews. He's an inside the Beltway establishment guy. I'm a populist MAGA guy, and we get along great. We've known each other for years. We're friends. And that Sarasota crowd, I think, really enjoyed the evening with Mike Gallagher and Hugh Hewitt. So that's probably what he'll wind up doing. He'll take Mike Gallagher, and before you know it, he'll be spewing all kinds of horrible stuff. So I posted this video, and I said on X, at Gallagher Show, this will be the first topic of the hour. And let me just narrate it to you quickly before Yasmin has a chance to get it posted up for you on Salem News Channel. An Amazon driver is delivering a package to a house in Shepherdsville, Kentucky. A woman Amazon driver. You got the familiar blue vest on. And she sees that their American flag is tangled. And this is all captured on the home's Ring camera. She untangles the American flag. And after she untangles it, before she gets back on her truck, she takes one more moment and she steps back and crisply, in a military fashion, salutes it. It was a beautiful moment. A beautiful scene. And who knows? I don't think she knew she was captured on the Ring camera. And apparently they finally found her. They identified her after she did this beautiful salute all by herself. She's delivering a package. She untangles the flag. And then she stands outside the house and faces the flag. And in very crisp military fashion gives it a salute and goes back to work. She is a self-described military brat who later said she simply couldn't leave the flag tangled when she knew she could fix it. She said, "I hope that other people will have the same inclination to do the right thing. If you see the American flag and it's out of place or not getting its respect that it should, this is an amazing country. We live in the best country in the entire world." Now, here's the kicker. You want to know what her name is? Natavita Mohammed. Her name is Natavita Mohammed, the Amazon driver, the self-described military brat who thought it was imperative to untangle the American flag and has such and reveres the flag and the country so deeply and profoundly that she stood there with nobody watching on her own and saluted the American flag. Natavita Mohammed. I'm guessing she ain't Irish. This is what I say, what I mean when I say to you all the time, be careful with this rise of violence and Islamic terrorism and the DSA being hijacked by these truly awful, violent people, many of whom are Muslim. Be careful and be smart. Don't lump the Natavita Mohammeds in with the Hassan Pikers of the world. A caller said something to me that has stuck. Let's tackle this stuff together as Americans, not as Republicans and Democrats. And that's not Pollyanna. That doesn't have to be Casper Milquetoast here. I'm not trying to be a squish on you, but we need to tackle things as Americans. This Hassan Piker, who is now part of the Democrat machine, helping to get a lot of people elected, the things he has said are beyond reprehensible. I mean, forget the vulgarity and the profanity. The things he's saying about our Constitution, about murder, about killing his political adversaries. He wants the streets to run red with the blood of landlords and capitalists. He wipes his rear end with the Constitution. F the Constitution. This guy has become the face of the Democrat Party, whether they like it or not. And the only way out of that is for Democrats to condemn him. Not to mention refuse to campaign with him. But to see the way the Democrat Party welcomes this vicious, awful, violent man who happens to be fooling everybody. He's no socialist. He lives apparently in a multi-million dollar mansion in Hollywood, California. He's a rich kid who grew up in Turkey, came to the United States to go to college. Thank you, birthright citizenship. And now he's helping to get a whole bunch of lunatics elected, at least in the primary season. Now, I have to have faith and a belief and a hope that Americans are going to reject this crap in November and put it to bed once and for all. But I don't know. But isn't this a fascinating story? The Amazon delivery driver? Are you surprised to hear that her name is Natavita Mohammed? Does that break up the narrative that you have in your mind and in your heart? Do you understand that there are patriotic Muslims in America? There are Muslims who love this country? You think I'm wrong? And how in the world can the Democrat establishment not denounce a guy who's capable of saying the things that Hassan Piker is saying? By the way, thanks for correcting me. I said that Francesca Hung's victor in Wisconsin was Crawford. His name is Crowley. Crowley. A so-called moderate Democrat. More on him in a moment, because I don't think he's moderate at all. But here's Hassan Piker. I really can't let this go. I have to run this by you. This is an example of another video that was recently unearthed, where he is on his very popular podcast with millions of supporters. Here's what he says.
20: It's unconstitutional. Man, you can from the back, okay? I the Constitution. I wipe my with the Constitution. It's a piece of paper, dude. Shut the up. the Constitution and this country, okay? You stupid.
19: F this Constitution and F this country. The list of things this man has said would curl your hair. Maybe people aren't aware of it in the Democrat Party. Maybe they see this guy campaigning and they, I saw Mark Kelly was interviewed about him the other day, and Mark Kelly said, well, he's got a lot of supporters. Mark Kelly, the big tough guy astronaut, who wants to, you know, encourage the military to disobey commands because the commander-in-chief is Donald Trump, the guy he's deranged over. But when asked, are you willing to denounce Hassan Piker? Well, he's got a lot of followers. He's got a lot of clicks. Got a lot of views. Let that sink in, that the Democrats are unwilling or unable to denounce this cancer, this poison, this real dangerous man. Can we tackle this as Americans rather than Democrats and Republicans? Can we tackle this and talk about this? Can Democrats talk about it? I'd love to have a Democrat call the show and answer our question, which I think is a reasonable one. Can you tell me why your leadership is refusing to denounce Hassan Piker? How they're willing to campaign with him? Is this how they really feel? And they found a young man who's willing to say it out loud? Or are they just afraid of him? 800-655-MIKE. 18 past the hour. Welcome aboard. It's a Thursday episode of the Mike Gallagher Show in the Relief Factor Studios. 800-655-6453. Join us.

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1: Here are the text messages we're getting over my question regarding this this new face of the DSA and the Democrat Party, which is now one and the same. They have taken over the party. Wisconsin writes, Democrats only care about one thing, power. Pennsylvania writes, the Dems are going to fence sit on this terrible person because a win is a win to power, whatever it takes. We've seen them say that, right? Even they've come out and admitted it. Gavin Newsom, Adam Schiff, others have said, whatever it takes, we got to win. So if they would rather win with Hassan Piker. And here's the list. Tracy found some of his greatest hits. August 2019, America deserved 9/11. They immediately suspended him from the platform for that, but he's back, I guess. He said, regarding Hamas and Israel on October 7th, Hamas is 1,000 times better than the fascist, settler, colonial, apartheid state, referring to Israel, of course. He said, I would vote for Hamas over Israel every single time. He has stood by those remarks. Discussing landlords, he said something to the effect of, according to Wikipedia, quote, kill them, kill those MFers, and let the streets soak in their effing red capitalist blood. He also talked about his preference for a dictatorship of the proletariat. This is the kind of garbage that this guy believes. And not only are Democrats like AOC and Bernie Sanders and all these other lefties campaigning with him, I don't know of a single Democrat other than John Fetterman willing to condemn him. So my question is a simple one. How in the world are Democrats getting away with even refusing to denounce him? This is nuts to me. 800-655-MIKE. Tom's in Florida. Hey, Tom. Welcome. You're up on the Mike Gallagher Show. How are you? Hey.
2: I'm well. Mike,
1: good.
2: Years ago, there was a movie, Red Dawn. And I think Patrick Swayze starred in that flick. And it was a takeover or trying to take over the United States. And all of these weapon people from whatever country they were in, well, I think this is the same thing happening in the United States. It's our Red Dawn without the weapons. And
1: could
2: it's going to get worse. Yes.
1: Well, it gets worse if we let it. If we let them win on November the 3rd, it'll get worse. If any of these people get elected to office, and maybe some will, hopefully not many, maybe Americans are going to show up. A new poll came out in Texas showing Ken Paxton ahead of James Tallarico by a point. And Paxton hasn't even really launched his big campaign blitz, apparently, on his TV and radio ads. But look, this always comes down to a choice that we have to make. We're either going to accept this or not. But I really, really wish I could get Democrats to call me and tell me what you think of your party institutionally refusing to condemn the horrific things that one of your stars continues to spout. Again, as Americans, let's talk about this as Americans, not Democrats, Republicans. Just decency. Do you have an ability to say what this guy is saying and what he represents is wrong? We denounce threatening landlords with their lives because they're capitalists. We condemn a guy who says he wipes his rear end on the Constitution, F the Constitution. We condemn a man who says that America deserved 9/11. How hard is it? That's low-hanging fruit for anybody, Republican or Democrat, to say, no, that's wrong. I'm sorry. That's wrong. I denounce that. How hard can that be? 800-655-MIKE. Hey, listen to this very carefully. Did you hear that? Silence, right? No spam calls, no texts. I love the silence. Your phone? Probably not so quiet, right? Data brokers sell your personal information like it's on clearance. Your phone number, your home address, your email, family members, even your political affiliations can be online. The scammers who blow up your phone, they didn't get lucky. They bought your info, and they're going to keep buying it over and over again until you make it stop. 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
3: With SRN News, I'm Jason Walker. Rough stretch this week for millions of people in Illinois, Ohio, Indiana. Violent weather has gone from bad to worse, especially in the Hoosier state. In Cambridge City, Indiana, Governor Mike Braun says they're now deploying federal resources to help for storm and flood response.
4: We've got the National Guard involved up in the northwest because of all the debris, trees down everywhere. Here, there'll be a Black Hawk helicopter stay on call because, sadly, the forecast says we could get 2 to 4 more inches down here.
3: A company that operates a nationwide network of automated cameras recording license plate numbers, making some changes. Flock Safety says the move is intended to quell privacy concerns. This is SRN News.
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8: In 1783, the Revolutionary War was nearly over, but America's future remained uncertain. Officers in the Continental Army were angry. Congress had failed to provide promised pay, and some considered using the Army's power to force the government's hand. George Washington understood their frustration, but he also knew the liberty they had fought to win could be destroyed by the very army that secured it. Washington confronted his officers and urged them to choose honor, patience, and loyalty to the Republic over rebellion. He could have used their anger to increase his own power. Instead, he used his influence to restrain it. Power asks what it can take. Character asks what duty requires. Washington's lesson still stands. Freedom survives when leaders place principle above ambition and remain faithful to God, country, and the people they serve.
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1: It's actually kind of funny to watch people react whose heads are whose minds get blown over somebody named Muhammad straightening an American flag and caught on a Ring camera. It's all propaganda. Mike, you're falling for the propaganda. It's like it doesn't fit what you have in your mind. There are people who believe that every single Muslim in America is getting ready to kill us all. And it saddens me how naive and how misguided people can be in the way they perceive this. I want to share with you the interview that this woman, I believe she's the wife of a veteran. I think she's the wife of somebody who has served his country. This Amazon delivery driver who saw that a flag was tangled. And again, last name Muhammad. But after she untangles the American flag, she steps back off the porch. She takes a picture. If you're watching right now on Salem News Channel, she takes a picture of the package like the Amazon delivery drivers do. Then she turns, she faces the flag, and crisply salutes the American flag. Unbeknownst to anybody, she's just doing her job as an Amazon delivery driver. And I'm going to play this for you. And again, I'll share with you, apparently Fox News identified her. ABC did, NBC. I mean, it's become, you know, it's gone a big viral moment. And it's messing with people. Wait a minute, her name's Muhammad? Why isn't she burning that flag? She wants to kill us. And, you know, it takes, I think, moments of common sense and some sanity to remember that not all Muslims are terrorists. And I want to address Donna in Pennsylvania, who is critical of me bringing up this Hassan Piker. She wrote, "I watch you all the time. Please stop with this idiot Hassan. I'm sick of seeing his picture. There are more important things to talk about." See, Donna doesn't realize it, but she's the problem. But that's because that's exactly what these rabid fanatics want. They want people like Donna to say, "Oh, this is too unpleasant. Let's make it go away. Let's put our fingers in our ears. Let's stick our head in the sand and let's hope it goes away." Donna, they are winning. Are you paying attention? Do you not see victory after victory by these vicious, un-American socialists and communists and Marxists? And this guy is helping to get them elected. The problem that many, I think, we have in America is that people aren't even aware of what people like Hassan Piker represent. And Donna, if you had a talk show, you wouldn't let people know about it, so that people could blissfully go about their lives and think that the Democrat Party of 2026 is normal and isn't being hijacked by violent, dangerous, rabidly un-American people. I love you, Donna, but shame on you. We have to be aware of what we're up against. You don't defeat evil by putting your hands over ears and going, "Nah, nah, nah, nah, nah, nah, maybe it'll go away. Oh, I don't want to see this guy. Don't give this person airtime. Don't refer to that." Oh, really? And meanwhile, they're in Pennsylvania and Ohio and in Florida and Texas and everywhere around the country. These lunatics are winning elections, the primaries, and they're winning largely thanks to this guy. So, Donna, as I wrote you back personally, and I don't often respond to texts, I greatly appreciate you watching. I am thankful for your support, and I say this with love and respect. Wake the heck up! Don't expect me to ignore a trend in America that is leading to this country's downfall. Because I'm not going to do it. And I'm going to again ask for a Democrat, any Democrat, to call this show and explain to me the unwillingness of your party to address the dreadful, violent, I think criminal things that this guy has represented. I'm holding the line for you. Why won't Nancy Pelosi, Barack Obama, Bill Clinton, Hillary Clinton, Chuck Schumer, Adam Schiff, go down the list. Why aren't any of them condemning the hateful, violent rhetoric of this podcaster who is very successful? People are saying, well, he's like their Joe Rogan. Joe Rogan doesn't do stuff like this. Joe Rogan criticizes both sides. He's not calling for the blood of landlords to turn the streets red. He's not calling for the death of senators like Rick Scott. I've got to track that story down, but I know I've seen that three or four times. And it isn't, again, this is not a hard thing. You say you wipe your rear end with the Constitution and F the Constitution and America deserved 9/11. It shouldn't be hard for any American to condemn that. So why is it so hard for the Democrats to do so? I'd love to see if anybody can give me an answer. 800-655-MIKE. JC in Dunwoody, Georgia. 20 before the hour. Hey, JC, welcome aboard. How are you?
2: Yes, hello again, Mike. I'm trying to keep my eyes from welling up because they're burning. They're hot. They're you got me fired up. I agree with everything you said before the commercial. For right now, Mike, continue to do what you're doing. Bang the drum, bang it, bang it, bang it, and bang it some more. The more you spotlight this, the better. Because there are people out there that believe it's garbage. And the thing that concerns me, Mike, is this inspires these assassins and all this stuff going on in the country. And people,
1: I know.
2: You know,
1: they
2: deal with them.
1: Hang on. JC, in about 2 weeks, we're going to honor and commemorate and pay tribute to the life of Charlie Kirk, who a year ago was murdered by somebody who very well has been inspired by these people. JC, it's dangerous. Sir. And it's happening.
2: And 9/11, the day behind that.
1: That's right. 9/11, the day after that. Charlie was killed on 9/10, and 9/11 is the 25th anniversary of that horrible day. And this is a guy who believes that we deserved it, JC. His own words.
2: Thing, Mike. I'm fed up, Mike. People act like 9/11 is no big deal. We deserve it. No. No one gets in a plane and flies it into buildings for no reason. There's no excuse for that. And if people keep dismissing it and making it like it's no big deal. Like you said, they're the problem. I'll say one more thing before you hang up. You have they heard what Piper said about black people going back to lynchings? That really got me because I'm a black man. I'm like, what?
1: We played that clip yesterday. That was a real gem from this monster. He said, "Let's go back to was like the good old days when we could lynch black people, something like that." Are you serious? That's the Democrat Party today. If they're not going to denounce it, JC, and I love you, I appreciate your call so much. If they're not going to denounce it, they must agree with it. I mean, look, I've said for years, what possible reason could the Democrat Party writ large oppose voter ID laws? And sometimes they tell you, well, black people, you know how they are with IDs and stuff, and they're a little slow. They're a little, they can't get an ID. The racism, the bigotry, the condescending way they talk, the patronizing way they talk down to black people. Trust me. Black people are more than capable of figuring out how to get a photo ID to go vote. I know that's a shock to the Lisa Murkowskis of the world. People in rural America know how to get a photo ID. 18 before the hour. I want you to meet this young woman. And again, identified last name, Mohammed, which again, messes with people big time. You should see some of my text messages. People think I've been hijacked by some Muslim who's holding, it's funny. But I want, she sat down with Ainsley Earhart over at Fox News. And it's a very, very powerful story. Straightening up the American flag and saluting when she didn't know anybody was watching. We'll share that with you and a whole lot more coming up.
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1: Aren't pleasant surprises a great thing to have happen in your life? I was pleasantly surprised with PhD weight loss this year. You know, a few years ago, I was introduced to PhD weight loss by my dear friends, Joey and Peg Hudson. They had enormous success in taking the weight off, keeping it off. I tried everything in my lifetime. Nothing worked until PhD came into my life, and I lost 53 pounds. And then this past year, I got sloppy, I got lazy, I got stupid. I started eating way too much junk. I wasn't really paying attention because I know what to do. I know what to avoid. I know I can splurge when I want to, but I did it in excess. I thought I had to lose about 10 pounds. Tracy, my producer, who's this irascible piece of work, this character we have on our team, Tracy, she never says anything nice to me. She said in the hall yesterday, "Gosh, you are losing a lot of weight." 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I thought I needed to take off about 10. 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All right, here's the report. This is Ainsley Earhart from Fox News interviewing the young woman who was caught on a Ring Cam video in Shepherdsville, Kentucky, seeing a tangled up American flag as an Amazon driver, unfurling it, and then saluting it, all captured on a Ring camera.
2: In true American fashion, one Amazon delivery driver is going viral for her simple patriotic gesture during a stop at a military family's home. After dropping off the Amazon package, the homeowner's Ring camera footage shows her taking the time to untangle the home's American flag. But watch here at the end. When she is done, she takes the time to give Old Glory a salute before continuing on her route. And it's capturing the hearts of thousands online. Nativita Iris Muhammad is that patriotic Amazon driver, and she joins us now. Nativita, great to see you. Thank you for coming on.
3: Thank you for having me.
2: You're welcome. Walk us through why you did that and what happened.
3: Well, let me first say that I love the American flag. I always have. When I was really young, my parents made it clear to me the importance of the American flag and what it represented, the stripes and the stars. It was just always something that I understood to be very important. And I remember when I was younger, my father was burning leaves in the front yard, and he did something that it just made me really, really respect the flag. He walked over to the neighbor's house and took their flag down and tossed it in the fire. And I was in complete shock. And then he went over to the porch and grabbed a Walmart bag and pulled out a brand new flag and went and put it up. And he explained that it was important that we respect the flag and that it never be tattered or faded any kind of way than other ways that it should be. Mm-hmm. And growing up in a military community, I mean, we just have always respected the flag just the same way as Angie Burnett does and her family. And so when I walked up, I do salute every flag, but there was something about this property. You could tell that there was a lot of patriotism. The yard was immaculate, and just the placement of the flag. Mm-hmm. When I turned around and seen it, I just felt like I needed to rescue a friend. Mm-hmm. So I couldn't walk by. And so I unraveled the flag, and I just felt like a salute. Again, I always salute the flag, but it, you know, I took another look at it when I walked back. I don't know if anybody's seen that last little look before I completely turned around, just to give it the respect that it deserves. Wow. Because I do believe that the flag represents our freedom in this country.
0: So you mentioned Angie Burnett. She is the homeowner. She saw the video and she said it was so meaningful. Her husband's a vet and her nephew served. This is what she wrote on Facebook. My husband's a veteran and two of my nephews have served our country. So the American flag isn't simply a decoration on our porch. It represents sacrifice, service, freedom, and the people we love who have worn the uniform. Thank you for taking those extra few moments. Thank you for treating our flag with such respect. Thank you for reminding us that there are still people who understand what that flag represents. And then she said, please, if y'all know who this is, I want to track her down. How was she able to track you down?
3: Apparently, it had already gone viral. So Amazon, shout out to Andre at Amazon Public Relations. He reached out to me and he said, I know you know about the viral video, and I had not. Uh-huh. So my Facebook had been deactivated for quite some time because, uh-huh, you know, a lot of the political back and forth, you right. know, it was just jarring right. to me. So I just shut down Facebook and I did turn it on. And uh-huh. actually, when I went to the first news conference, I still hadn't seen the video.
0: I'm so sorry. Our show is over in 9 seconds. Okay. But God bless you. Thank you so much.
1: I love that. I love it when they even have heartbreaks on TV that they have to cut an interview off. And so maybe sometimes people can understand it's not really our fault. Sometimes the heartbreak, that clock on the wall comes calling. But look, I just like that story so much. And again, if you didn't see it, check it out on our X page at Gallagher Show. Maybe someday at Mike Gallagher, who knows, if somebody can help me figure that out. And we're going to get, and again, there's a woman with an, and some of you are calling and texting, and doesn't necessarily mean she's Muslim. I get it. I don't know if she, I mean, I assume with a name like Muhammad, like I said, she ain't Irish. But this is a woman, Nativita Muhammad, an Amazon driver, and it ought to just give you a different perspective, perhaps, if you're convinced that the Muslim, every single Muslim in America is our enemy, because they're not. And I know that's hard. I mean, look at this text from North Carolina. Yeah, you keep building up this Muhammad lady. Maybe it'll help people get over the hump and vote for that El Said for Senate. Come on, Mike. We've been told for years that Muslims are out to get us. It's conditioned into the American people by now. But seriously, Muslims and Christians have been going at it for centuries. See, that's what I mean about, you know how many people who are Muslim American who do serve in the military, who are patriotic Americans, who do love this country and are find the violence of Muslim extremist Islamists reprehensible? You just ought to take a moment and remember that this truly is a country that welcomes people from all walks of life. Now, you got to get here legally. You got to get here like our grandparents did, by the book. But let's just take a moment to try to recognize our fellow Americans who come in all shapes, sizes, races, and yes, religious beliefs. Put it off long enough. We got it.

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5: With SRN News, I'm Jason Walker. A man charged with killing a health insurance executive expected to plead guilty.
6: A source tells the Associated Press that Luigi Mangione is expected to plead guilty as early as Friday in the federal case accusing him of stalking and killing United Healthcare CEO Brian Thompson. The person speaking anonymously also says it's possible Mangione could change his mind. He's expected to attend a hearing Friday in the case. Mangione is accused of shooting Thompson outside a New York City Hotel in December 2024. His lawyers and spokespeople for the Justice Department and Manhattan federal prosecutors have declined to comment. I'm Mike Hempen.
5: Consumer Product Safety Commission announcing the recall of 250,000 Kahlúa mini fridges. They pose fire and burn hazards. This is SRN News.
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8: In 1783, the Revolutionary War was nearly over, but America's future remained uncertain. Officers in the Continental Army were angry. Congress had failed to provide promised pay, and some considered using the Army's power to force the government's hand. George Washington understood their frustration, but he also knew the liberty they had fought to win could be destroyed by the very army that secured it. Washington confronted his officers and urged them to choose honor, patience, and loyalty to the Republic over rebellion. He could have used their anger to increase his own power. Instead, he used his influence to restrain it. Power asks what it can take. Character asks what duty requires. Washington's lesson still stands. Freedom survives when

0: Leaders place principle above ambition and remain faithful to God, country, and the people they serve.
1: Just 2 weeks before his tragic assassination on September 10th, 2025, conservative leader Charlie Kirk sat down for one of his final interviews to wrestle with a timeless question. Does God still speak today? That conversation became the foundation for the powerful and provocative new documentary, Can You Hear Me Now?, that explores prophecy, faith, scripture, history, and the role believers are called to play in our culture today. 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If you appreciate thoughtful conversations about faith, history, and the public square, I believe you'll find this film compelling. 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
7: Caroline Leavitt announced yesterday she's stepping down as the White House press secretary. According to the Daily Beast, our colleague Scott Jennings is the current front runner to take on the prominent role in President Trump's administration. That is according to sources with knowledge of the situation. Oh, my gosh. That's the last thing he needs. Scott needs that like he needs a hole in the head. And I hope he doesn't take it. then again, what are you supposed to do if the president of the United States says, you know what, you're who I want in this important position? Scott would have a lot of broadcasting colleagues before him who've walked away from lucrative gigs in order to serve. Look at Seb Gorka. Look at Dan Bongino. Look at Jeanine Pirro. I mean, I think she got a little sideways with him over the reflecting pool damage, but she's still there. Apparently still doing a great job. And, you know, I got a cruise to go on with the guy in November. Surely he isn't going to bail on that. That'll be a mess. It is an interesting thing to kind of tackle. Mark Davis and I are going to talk about it on the podcast today and the M&M Experience and M&M Extra. Check it out wherever you download your podcasts. I think you'll enjoy the back and forth that Mark and I are inevitably going to have, because Mark, I talked to Mark about it earlier. He said, there's just no way. That's impossible. Well, they said that about Seb Gorka. Chris DeGaulle walked away from a lucrative talk show to run for Congress. And he's likely going to be a new congressman from the state of Missouri. You know what that takes to walk away? You've got a family. You got you know the American dream you want to achieve. On the other hand, there are people who have a higher calling. There are people who say, you know what? I'm going to serve my country this way. And Scott has a background as a political advisor and communications director of U.S. Senators, Mitch McConnell. And boy, do they hate him on the left. They hate Scott so much. Here's how the Daily Beast describes this guy. I mean, let me give you a taste. And the interesting thing about Scott, I don't know where Scott lands with a lot of viewers and Americans, because people who hate CNN might not see him. And, of course, people who watch CNN don't like him, including the Daily Beast. Here's how they describe Scott. Jennings, known for his argumentative and childish appearances defending Trump on CNN. Yeah, nice try, Daily Beast. You just can't stand him because he gets under your skin, because he's effective and he's smart and he's on his A game every time he goes into that lion's den led by Abby Phillip and the rest of them on CNN and does a magnificent job. He served in the George W. Bush administration as a special assistant to the president and deputy director of political affairs. Look, he's more than qualified. He'd be a great press secretary. I just hope and pray that sanity will prevail and he'll resist the temptation to walk away from his career and become the White House press secretary. But gosh, I guess you could take the position, the only thing more effective than beating up a bunch of lefties on CNN is to be in front of that White House press corps. I mean, he'd have a much bigger audience as the White House press secretary than he does on CNN. Here's an example of why he's so good. Here he was last night talking about Alexandria Ocasio-Cortez.
8: I mean, look, She is the leader. She is the heir to the Sanders socialist movement. She is clearly the inspirational leader of that movement. That energy in the Democratic Party is on the move. And that's helpful in some primaries. To be viable in a national general election, you would have to get away from woke one and try to laugh it off, although I don't think that tactic is going to be successful. My suspicion is Harris is going to try to co-opt this lane as well. I know she's already making calls to some of the socialists to try to get in with them. But to me, it's AOC or Harris, and she's far more talented and has a much better understanding of modern communications than Harris does. I would not discount the probability that AOC will be the standard bearer for Democrats in 28.
7: Well, and if that's true, let me give you an example of AOC she posted something on her little Insta or TikTok or whatever account she has. This is the standard bearer of today's youth movement within the Democrat Party.
9: They hate me because they ain't me and they can't ever be me.
7: That's a United States Congresswoman. She's talking about Republicans. Republican men in particular. Yasmin, can you fire that up one more time? I give you the distinguished United States Congresswoman from New York, a woman who many believe is the standard bearer, perhaps even future president of the United States.
9: They hate me because they ain't me and they can't ever be me.
7: Yep. There's political analysis on steroids. So I don't know. I have no idea. Can we spend a few minutes today as we get ready for a Thursday and welcome you aboard to the Relief Factor Studios, give you all the reminders of how to reach us. 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Mark Davis and I are having the best times of our lives. We're having a ball. 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And people seem to be enjoying it. For years, I have visited with Mark on his morning show in Dallas on K-Sky. And we've kind of decided to run with it. 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Mark and I had a big back and forth about Scott Jennings, and hope you can all check that out. But I want to take a couple of moments to just talk about what has been revealed by the Washington Post. It was a leak that back in July, when President Trump was departing Turkey, he was supposed to get on Air Force One. And at this point, I can't even remember which Air Force One he was on. I think it was the older one, right? Because they were working on the newer one that Qatar gave him as a gift. So he's supposed to get on the Air Force One to fly out of Turkey. There was evidently a credible threat against President Trump on the plane. And rather than risk it, they apparently snuck him off the plane. He goes up the steps, evidently, and got on the plane. But then they snuck him out, allegedly, on a food and beverage truck. You know those trucks that, like, go up and service the car, the plane with, you know, food and beverages? They got him on that cart, or whatever it is. In fact, I posted, speaking of my ex account, a very funny AI version of him hiding in the between the shelves of the food and beverage truck. I just posted the picture if you want to see it at Gallagher Show. It's pretty funny. But it's not funny if you've got a loved one who might have been on that plane. And I have to confess, this does not sit real well with me. Now, I don't know how you feel about it, and I want to find out. But I want to get this straight. They thought there was a credible threat against him. And I guess the concern, as I understand it, was a shoulder, you know, ground-to-air missile that might have been fired at Air Force One, leaving Turkey. So instead of grounding the plane and send everybody home on commercial flights or some other alternative way out, they snuck him off, flew him out on a C-130 transport plane, and everybody else just had to put the window shades down, hang on and for dear life, and take off. Now I've got to tell you, if I had a loved one on that plane, I think I'd have a problem with that. Now, that doesn't mean President Trump is a coward. He's doing exactly what the Secret Service needs him to do, and I respect that and appreciate that. this goofy Lawrence O'Donnell over on MS Now called Trump a coward for this move. Oh, yeah, he's a real coward. He's been shot at umpteen times. At one point was shot with blood streaming down his face. How many times you been shot, Lawrence O'Donnell? Spare me your pearl clutching. But having said that, was there not a better way to deal with this particular security threat than to keep everybody else on the plane? Apparently tell them to put their window shades down and maybe pray? I don't know that I'm buying it. I'm a little uncomfortable with the way this all played out. Let's see what you think. 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

0: Mike Gallagher.
1: Of all of the insane, ridiculous, Trump derangement syndrome addled accusations that anyone could make about the guy, it's that he's a coward. A coward? How many times do you think Lawrence O'Donnell, the pampered prissy TV host over at MS Now, has been shot at? Or actually shot? And so, you know, while some of us are a little uncomfortable about the way this exit from Turkey went in July, the idea that the Secret Service is dedicating all of its efforts to keep this man safe and would lead Lawrence O'Donnell to call Trump a coward? Are you kidding me?
2: For Donald Trump, heroism is something defined by movies, not by real life. And so he thinks of heroism as nothing but movie tough guy heroism, a purely fake kind of invented heroism. That is why Donald Trump posts fake images of himself like this. No president has ever done more than Donald Trump to reveal himself to be a deeply cowardly man, and no president other than Donald Trump would ever dream of trying to create a courageous image of himself by turning himself into a fake movie character and publishing a deeply perverse photograph like that one that we just showed you. And so it is uniquely Donald Trump among American presidents who asks, wants to be judged on his personal bravery and all-around tough guy toughness. And that is what makes Donald Trump's secret flight out of danger uniquely undermining to both his own self-image and what he wants his most fanatic supporters to believe about him. Donald Trump has asked the world to see him as a movie hero, the physically bravest president ever, when he is clearly the laziest president ever.
1: That's not satire. That's an actual commentary on MS Now by Lawrence O'Donnell. I would never want anyone to shoot at that man. I don't want anybody harmed. I don't want anybody to be a victim of political violence. But for a guy that sits in a TV studio and makes millions of dollars a year to sit on his perch and condemn President Trump as a coward, suggesting that the Secret Service decision to remove him from Air Force One and get him out of Turkey safely is somehow a reflection of our president's cowardice? A man who was on the floor of the stage in Butler, Pennsylvania, with blood streaming down his face, who missed being executed, being assassinated by inches and by a split second, a man who faced a guy on a golf course who was laying in wait, ready to kill him, a guy who wanted to storm the White House president's dinner, the White House correspondent's dinner, and assassinate him, a person who had Iran, who quite obviously and transparently wants to have him assassinated, for a TV anchor sitting there in his coiffed hair and is wearing his makeup and his $10,000 suit, being driven to work in the car service that takes him to 30 Rock, to sit there and call President Trump a coward? A coward? You can call him a lot of things. You can criticize him for many, many things. You're going to call the guy that got up off the floor with blood streaming down his face and thrust his fist into the air and said, fight, fight, fight. You're going to call him a coward? Good Lord. And I mean that literally. Good Lord in heaven above.
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4: With SRN News, I'm Jason Walker. A man charged with killing a health insurance executive expected to plead guilty.
5: A source tells the Associated Press that Luigi Mangione is expected to plead guilty as early as Friday in the federal case accusing him of stalking and killing UnitedHealthcare CEO Brian Thompson. The person speaking anonymously also says it's possible Mangione could change his mind. He's expected to attend a hearing Friday in the case. Mangione is accused of shooting Thompson outside a New York City hotel in December 2024. His lawyers and spokespeople for the Justice Department and Manhattan federal prosecutors have declined to comment. I'm Mike Hempen.
4: Consumer Product Safety Commission announcing the recall of 250,000 Kilolate mini fridges. They pose fire and burn hazards. This is SRN News.
6: Foundations of Freedom, a look at America's founding principles and the leaders who shaped our nation.
7: In 1783, the Revolutionary War was nearly over, but America's future remained uncertain. Officers in the Continental Army were angry. Congress had failed to provide promised pay, and some considered using the Army's power to force the government's hand. George Washington understood their frustration, but he also knew the liberty they had fought to win could be destroyed by the very army that secured it. Washington confronted his officers and urged them to choose honor, patience, and loyalty to the Republic over rebellion. He could have used their anger to increase his own power. Instead, he used his influence to restrain it. Power asks what it can take. Character asks what duty requires. Washington's lesson still stands. Freedom survives when leaders place principle above ambition and remain faithful to God, country, and the people they serve.
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1: 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Get ready to be part of something better. Let's get your take on Lawrence O'Donnell and others believing that our president is cowardly based on what happened in Turkey. When I played the clip, I actually got literally physically sick to my stomach that there are people who know better. Lawrence O'Donnell knows Trump is no coward. I mean, if the guy was a coward, he'd never leave that fortress at 1600 Pennsylvania Avenue. I pray for him every day. I pray for his safety, his security, and everybody around him. I pray that he is never harmed. And you have to wonder how the Lawrence O'Donnells of the world can throw any of that caution to the wind. They hate him so much that I believe they would be satisfied with an unthinkable outcome. Well, how else could you do you know what they'd be doing if Barack Obama had been shot at four times? Do you know what the media would be doing if President Hillary Clinton had been the survivor of multiple assassination attempts? That's all we would be covering, morning, noon, and night. What a horrible country we're in that wants to kill Barack Obama, the first black president. Oh, look at all the... He didn't have one. Not one. Nobody took a shot at him, thank God. Nobody ever tried to kill him by firing a gun at him. Well, Trump's only had it happen multiple times. And what's he do? He gets up, blood coming down his face, thrusts his fist in the air and says, fight. And you're going to call him a coward, Lawrence O'Donnell? You're disgusting. These people disgust me. And the story out of Turkey, I guess, just plays into that reprehensible narrative. Could it have been done differently in Turkey? Maybe. Could they have grounded Air Force One and told everybody to fly home commercially? And yes, I looked it up. There are commercial flights that go in and out of Turkey. Probably. But to use that as an excuse to condemn the man as cowardly? You got to be kidding me. James in Georgia, you're on the Mike Gallagher Show. Our number is 800-655-MIKE, by the way. We have an open line. Hi, James. How are you, sir?
2: Hey, excellent, Mike. I just wanted to comment on President Trump. You know, he's such a coward that he continues to play golf, attends the World Cup, puts himself out there in front of, which I'm sure the Secret Service would prefer him not to do. So he is such a true coward.
1: I mean, James, I don't know about you, but every time he goes to one of those events, I hold my breath. Every time. Every single... I wish he didn't. I wish he wouldn't go to all these events.
2: Trump.
1: That's him.
2: That's Trump, though. That's him.
1: Right. And guess what that means? The guy's fearless. I mean, come on. Give me a break that he's a coward. Thanks, James. Great point. I mean, he's a coward. Lawrence O'Donnell wouldn't leave the house if he had been subjected to all of the violence that has been directed to President Trump. I wouldn't leave the house. Trust me, I'm no tough guy. I don't want anybody blowing my head off. You think I want somebody out there shooting at me? I wouldn't get out of bed. Trust me. I'd be in bed more. I'd be like that, the couple, the grandparents in Willy Wonka. Just build the life around me in the bed. I'd never leave the bed for any reason. I'd be afraid to go down the hall and go to the bathroom. I'd be in the bed for 24/7 watching, you know, Salem News Channel. But for these ghouls, these gargoyles, to accuse this man of being a chicken, coward. Trump always chickens out. Oh, yeah, he's a coward. Yeah, he's some coward, all right. My gosh. Nathan in Illinois. Hey, Nathan, welcome aboard. How you doing, sir?
0: Hey, Mike, thanks for having me.
1: You bet. Appreciate appreciate the call.
0: Couple of things. Sure. First of all, president is the most important man in the country, whether it's Trump, Obama, Clinton, whoever.
1: Sure.
0: And the Secret Service is calling the shots. That's it. There's no countermanding that. Secondly, there are a lot of contingencies and countermeasures that Air Force One has. I don't think if they left people on the plane, the concern was somebody's going to shoot this plane down, because there's a lot of countermeasures. But I do think that these things tend to happen in multi-tiered attacks. And I think that if he was on that plane, there may have been other concerns, and we wouldn't even know, of course. But yeah. I really don't think that they thought that plane was going down. I think it was an abundance of caution.
1: Yeah, you're addressing a real important part of this, is there's a lot we may not have known about why they thought his life was in danger. And I'll tell you, Nathan, what is wild. I watched Hannity cover this last night. Now, Sean and I go way back. I haven't talked to Sean in a long time, but he and I started in radio together in New York City. He was brought over to WABC Radio after he already had a gig at Fox News, and Phil Boyce put him on the radio. And Sean and I started at ABC Radio at the same time. And so we've been through a lot together, and I love the guy. Always rooting for him, always proud of him. He shared last night on his show, in talking about this Turkey thing and the threats that President Trump faces, he said on air that when Trump faced the assassination attempt at the Washington, D.C., the correspondence dinner, where the guy burst in and almost, you know, wanted to kill him, Sean picks up the phone, he said, called President Trump on his cell phone. Trump answered the phone, and they chatted away about the death threat that Trump just experienced. Now, there's Sean Hannity, a TV talk show host, calling the leader of the free world on his cell phone. How many people do you think have Trump's cell phone number on speed dial? Well, apparently Sean does. I'm watching that last night. I thought, you have got to be kidding me. Can you imagine how, thank goodness Sean remains a real humble guy, because anybody else, that'd go right to our heads. I'm going to pick up the phone now and chat with President Trump moments after somebody nearly killed him. How you doing, President Trump? How you feeling? Did you duck? 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
1: I was doom scrolling as usual, like the teenage kid girl that I am. I'm just looking at going up and down X, and there was a text or a post. I keep saying text, a post. Sitting here in Brewer, Maine, at 8:41 a.m. Eastern time, coffee hot, gorgeous day, and my favorite two hosts on the air online, Mark Davis, Mike Gallagher. God bless, gentlemen. Aww. How about that? So if anyone wants to show some love to Well Hello There at Thomas More, you say thanks for saying such nice things to Mike and Mark to get us started today.
2: That's that makes the me feel best. Good. That Brewer is the Maine. Best. I
1: and,
2: know.
1: And Mark, I
2: enjoy that. You're fresh back from Maine.
1: I want to go back. I'm looking at property up there. I'm starting to, I mean, except that it's a blue run state. I mean, I don't know. They may not let me in, but Hewitt lives there. Hewitt spends a lot of time in Maine. A lot of people do. Yep. Oh, the kind of the craggy seashore.
2: Coastline. The wicked coastline. Lobster
1: rolls. I mean, my goodness. Hey, let's start. I want to start with this. We haven't talked about the infamous cargo truck decoy escape of Donald Trump.
2: Yep.
1: How do we feel about this, Mark? Because I'm going to be honest with you. Take away our support for the man completely. Mm-hmm. Put on to the side that we know how rotten the anti-Trump world is, and they don't care if anything happens to him. We know that. But how does it look that they took him, they speared him away from the plane and left everybody else on the plane to take off and like nothing was wrong?
2: Well,
1: could there not have been a better way to do this?
2: I don't know what it would be. And for those going, this was last month, Ankara, Turkey. Turkey, NATO member, but a Muslim country. And I'm not suggesting that means everybody's in danger on the streets of Ankara, but you're a little closer to Iran. And the belief was, I guess, that there might have been an Iranian assassination attempt that may have been taking shape. So they spirited the president away in like a food cart onto another plane while Air Force One took off thereafter. Just this morning, I've heard that, look, they had like fighter jets on the wing. It's not like everybody, like the lives on the plane were expendable. Now, of course, that was media. But wasn't it also like Caroline? Was Rubio on the plane? On Air Force One?
1: I think they got Hegseth and Rubio off the plane.
2: There were some folks on that plane. I mean, there were administration official, but it wasn't just reporters.
1: There were people on the plane. I mean, and if that's your wife or your daughter or your husband or your dad, you're going to say, wait a minute, you got Trump. Now, look, I get the argument. He's the most important guy. He's the president.
2: There's a level of protection that he's going to get by himself.
1: I saw an interview yesterday on Fox News, and I forget, I think it was on Will Cain's show or somebody, I don't remember what show it was, but there were two guests, and one of the guests was a military guy and a security expert.
2: I know exactly. Was it Hannity last night?
1: Who did he talk to?
2: He had two guests. There was a guy named Dan Hoffman, because I've got it up later on. Dan Hoffman with the CIA, and Rick Scarpoli, a former Secret Service agent, and he just kind of wanted their opinion about it.
1: So look at you, Dan Hoffman, because that's exactly who it was, said what I was thinking. I wish there would have been a better way to do it. And you know what the better way to do it would have been?
2: Please.
1: You ground the plane. You just say, we're not going to take off while there's a security threat. Sorry, we're going to make sure we eliminate the security threat, and we're not going to take off until we know all things are clear. Instead, they put, I guess, and I'm trying to take my love of Trump out of this, because, look, I saw that miserable Lawrence O'Donnell calling Trump a coward. We all know what a coward he is. Look at him. He's sneaking away in a food beverage cart. What a coward. What a chicken he is. Yeah. Hey, O'Donnell, how many times have you been on the ground with blood streaming down your face
2: because
1: somebody tried to blow your brains out?
2: Thank you.
1: You miscreant, degenerate pig. I'm so sick of these people rooting for this guy's demise. And so, no, he's not a coward. He's following with the, and here's something about him. Hannity. I'm glad you mentioned Hannity. Mm-hmm. So Hannity is interviewing these guys, and he talks about the assassination attempt at the White House Correspondents' Dinner. Did you catch that?
2: Did you hear what Hannity said? I set it up. I was right. I said, let's see what these guys say, and we're all going to learn together. But what? How did that unfold?
1: Well, here's how it unfolded. Now, first of all, our own personal friendship with Sean Hannity. Let's take that into consideration.
2: I love him. Buddy for a long time.
1: Sean and I started together at WABC Radio in New York at the same time. He gave me lots of advice. I was having lots of problems with a co-host. He advised me on that co-host. He and I were friends. We lifted each other up. I love him. We go back many, many years. Here's a guy who casually shared on TV last night that when somebody tried to kill Trump at the White House Correspondents Dinner, Sean picked up the phone and called Trump, who was now backstage in the safe room.
2: Yes.
1: And they talked for a while, and Sean could hear conversations in the background of the Secret Service saying, no, Mr. President, you can't go back out there. Trump is saying, I want to go back out. I want to go out there.
2: Keep the dinner going. The show must go on.
1: And Sean's listening to the conversation because, I don't know, Sean picks up his iPhone and calls the leader of the free world on the cell phone, and Trump answers it.
2: That's my buddy.
1: Sean Hannity. You think you can? How many people can call Trump like that?
2: I bet it's more than you think. I don't mean it's a million, but I bet the average president is so inside the bubble. Trump doesn't do the bubble in some ways. I guarantee
1: there's some
2: treasured media folks and advisors and just friends and stuff from
1: real
2: estate.
1: You can't call the president of the United States on his cell phone.
2: I'll bet you are closer to being able to do that than you think.
1: We've got a history, but I would never think of calling the guy. He's the president, and he almost got killed. And I'm going to call him. Hey, Mr. President, how you doing? How was the steak? Were you okay? I mean, he's calling him. Sean's calling him from his mansion in West Palm. So I think I'm going to call Trump, see how he's doing.
2: Yeah.
1: What? In what world are we living in? The whole world has gone bonkers. I'm telling you. And good for him. I think it's great for Sean. Speaking of bonkers, I'm supposed to go off on a cruise this November with Scott Jennings.
2: Yeah.
1: Well, I wonder if that trip's now up in the air. Huh? Are you reading what the Daily Beast is saying? Caroline Leavitt has announced she's stepping down.
2: Right.
1: Guess who the surprise front runner is to replace her?
2: Scott Jennings. I saw that too. That is the Oprah for President syndrome, where you take somebody who would.
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1: 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Have a terrific rest of your day. Be safe. Keep fighting the good fight. I'm Mike Gallagher. 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
7: With SRN News, I'm Jason Walker. We are learning more details now on how some Chinese goods are getting around the U.S. tariffs.
8: The White House says more than 40 nations are helping Chinese companies dodge American tariffs. Goods are being routed through other countries for minimal processing or repackaging. The European Union, Mexico, Canada, and Japan rank among the biggest offenders. Officials estimate the U.S. is losing tens of billions of dollars in tariff revenue. Roughly $75 billion in goods are slipping through. White House trade advisor Peter Navarro called it a sophisticated effort by communist China to evade the tariffs. Willie Nelson, Washington.
7: The aircraft carrier USS George Washington now heading toward the Middle East, as reports have emerged of supply issues on the USS Abraham Lincoln. The Lincoln has been supporting the U.S. war against Iran. Its deployment now a record-setting at sea of some 240 consecutive days. This is SRN News.
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9: So the Democratic message for the 2026 midterm is, we don't love America. 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That's a heck of a thing to be running an election on. 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
0: Manja. The world's greatest meatballs. Super Manja.
2: Servers that friendly that morning and where good times are had by all.
0: Columbo's. Absolutely.
2: Columbo's Good Times Central. 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
0: Was down the street from you. Columbo's Manja Bene.
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0: 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And now, from the Connors and Sullivan Broadcast Studios, the man who is not what he wants to be, but is way grateful that he's not who he used to be, here, the Kevin.
1: Welcome in. Glad to have you with us. 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And it's just the most incredible thing. What's not incredible is the profound stupidity of pretending to not know what God, at the most basic essence of creation, created and called good. I've started thinking of this in really biblical terms. So when God created the heavens and the earth, he called it good. When he created the beasts of the sea and the birds of the air and the, you know, those that walk around on the ground, he called them good. And when he created man and stamped his imago Dei into the cellular DNA of human beings, he called them good. He shined favor on his creation. The WNBA cannot, for the sake of its own well-being, get out of its own way long enough to actually do good in the world around it. And they were brought into existence because they wanted to elevate women's basketball. The NBA was popular, was hot, had giant ratings, and a lot of really talented female basketball players said, I want a shot at playing beyond college. I want a shot at going beyond. And so the WNBA was created. I think it's been around, close to 30 years now, something like that. And in the process of all of that, there was never an ounce of confusion until this year. There's never been a single person working for the WNBA that was ever confused about who was allowed to play on a WNBA squad. They had to play basketball, and they had to be female, a biological female. a person who is of the biological sex indicated as female. That's what they had to be. There was never any confusion about that until this year. And it really hit me yesterday, because some weeks just hand you an argument right out of the headlines. And this week handed me something better. It was a picture. Two stories broke within hours of each other on entirely different pages of the news about entirely different institutions. And sitting side by side, they tell me more about this cultural moment than either one of them can say by themselves. It's so funny. People say they believe in women, got to believe the women, got to protect the women, got to defend the women. And then a woman says, I don't want a man in my locker room. And then they just attack that woman. By the way, this I'm confused about. Because if you're supposed to believe the woman, and we should take extra care, especially with rape victims and assault victims, to believe the women, why wouldn't we listen to the women when the women say, I don't want a man in my locker room? Why wouldn't we do that? So the people running the WNBA, by name and by charter, to celebrate women's athletic achievement, can't bring themselves to say what a woman is. Sophie Cunningham did, and it cost her. Now, look what happened earlier in the day. President Trump announced that Caroline Leavitt, his White House press secretary, will step down at the end of the month, not because of scandal or being forced out or run off by controversy or just too intimidated, but she's doing it to spend more time with her young children. Trump's statement was, by his own standards, very tender. Quote, our wonderful White House press secretary and one of my most trusted aides will be departing her role so she can spend more time with her beautiful young children and family, a decision I totally understand and respect. He called her one of the best press secretaries in the history of the office. By the way, she took the podium at 27. She was the youngest press secretary ever to serve. She stood in front of a room that wasn't exactly rooting for her day in and day out. And now she's walking away from one of the most visible and coveted jobs in Washington because there's something that she believes that matters more than the fame of being the press secretary, and that is it's the welfare of her kids. Trump congratulated her on it, as he should have. But this is where these two stories collided for me. Because for years we've been told that President Trump represents some unique threat to women. Yet here he was publicly celebrating a highly successful young woman for deciding that motherhood deserved more of her. Nobody had to convene a task force. Nobody needed another stakeholder meeting. Nobody had to spend 6 months deciding what words were permissible. A mother said her children needed her, and her boss said he understood. Meanwhile, over at the Women's National Basketball Association, they're still working on the other question. To me, there's something almost comical about this contrast until you realize how strange we've allowed all of it to become. Cunningham knows what league she's playing in. Leavitt knows why she's leaving the White House. Neither woman appears particularly confused by any of it. Maybe that's why the institutional hand-wringing feels so ridiculous. We've managed to take things ordinary people understood without instruction for generations and turn them into subjects requiring committees and consultants and carefully negotiated statements and months of deliberation. And somehow we're supposed to call that progress. I don't. I see Sophie Cunningham standing on a basketball court saying something her league can't quite summon the courage to say, and I see Caroline Leavitt walking away from a job most political professionals would crawl across broken glass to get because her kids matter more. Neither one needs me to explain what those choices mean. These two women made their choices perfectly clear this week. It's the institutions that seem confused. 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
1: Welcome back. Kevin McCullough, glad to have you with us. It is That Kevin Show, and you know that we like to frequently check in with the Independent Women's Forum for all of the kind of insightful areas of public policy and public thinking that they do on some of the most important issues of the day, everything from the economy to how common sense plays out in the marketplace. And I always think of the Independent Women's Forum when I see a headline, and there's been one like every day for the past like 6 weeks about the WNBA. The WNBA, in which the W of the WNBA signifies women. It's the Women's NBA. That's literally what it stands for. Here to discuss is Peyton McNabb, no stranger to the controversy of men in women's sports and the dangers that have occurred there. We've told her story many times at this microphone. Peyton, I don't know about you, but I know that the management of the WNBA, the league commissioner, she's tired of having to talk about this. Like, she's just worn out. She's like, I don't want to talk about this anymore. Yesterday, they had their high-profile meeting behind closed doors. And they came out and they basically chastise all of us saying, don't be hateful in how you talk about this. And none of us are. We're just saying, why can't you define what a woman is, especially if you're the commissioner for a league that's designed for only women to participate in? What is she missing? How come she doesn't get it?
2: You know, that is the golden question. I think, you know, like you were saying, she is the head woman in charge of a woman's organization. And it's just sad to see because it looks like she's essentially pulling up the ladder for every woman behind her. Or I'm not really sure what it is or what other explanation it could be, because how can you not know what a woman is, especially if you are one? Like, it's just such a dumb sentence. And the fact that it's real life and it's taking away from these women who have trained their whole life to be able to play on such a high playing field and to get so many people to watch. But now it just seems like everyone's watching for different reasons. The WNBA's only media relevancy has been anything but basketball the past, I don't even know how long.
1: Several months, and, yeah. This whole season, basically.
2: Yeah, maybe the whole season. And it's just sad because girls are paying the price at the end of the day because they can't answer probably the most easiest question of all time, one that even had to go to the highest court in the land earlier this year. So it's just crazy that, you know, these people that you would think for sure would be able to answer a question that that we've known our whole lives are still, I don't know if unable to, but just scared to do so.
1: No, I think they are. I think they are able to. And I think they are choosing to pretend to be dumb. And yeah. I think that that is a far worse crime than truly not knowing. Like, if you're literally, legitimately too uneducated to understand the difference between a man and a woman, then I guess I have to give you a little bit of grace on that. Because if you're not smart enough to figure it out, then I can't really hold you accountable for what you don't know. That's not what these people are doing. These people are knowing the difference and choosing to be ambiguous despite knowing what the truth is. And that brings us to the question of why. What is it about? And it's not just the commissioner, by the way. I don't know, three or four of the coaches of the league have now said varying things of strangeness, like, well, you know, we don't really think about that. Well, you shouldn't have to think about it. If you have a team of all women and they're competing in an all women's league, that's, you shouldn't have to think about men being in the locker room. But the more that they have obfuscated and kind of gone around trying to like pretend to look what, compassionate or outgoing or big hearted or whatever it is that they're trying to, that ultimate virtue that somehow trumps women's safety in their mind, that in pursuing that, what they are actually doing is making a mockery of their league, making a mockery of their own intelligence, which does not measure up to what we're talking about, and actually is probably going to end up in a much worse situation than they're in now. And all they have to do is say, okay, WNBA is for biological women only. That's all they have to say.
2: Exactly. It should be something so simple. And if they want to stop this so badly, then just say it, because everyone knows it. The coaches have been what's bothered me the most, because these should be women that are willing to take up for their girls no matter what. And they've all chose to do the exact opposite time and time again. And then now they're going to try to argue about the pushback with an Cantor Freedom and Royce Wyatt trying to do exactly what they're asking for, and then
1: no,
2: now
1: and
2: they're
1: they totally
2: the
1: should.
2: Government.
1: By the way, I applaud those guys for doing it. First of all, they both love women and they want women to be safe, so they're showing the absurdity. But this is where the I just don't know if the league commissioner's up for the job, because she literally can't seem to pivot. And here's the thing, and you're going to relate to this because your story involved a varsity level boy playing on a girls' team that injured you in a volleyball match in a significant way that basically ended your career. I don't think I've told you this, but in my college days, just after college, I did a lot of assistant coaching of college level basketball kids at a D3 school. And I was in the men's division for 4 years. But before that, I was in the women's division for 3 years as an assistant coach. And one of my jobs as the assistant was to go and recruit intramural level guys at the school to come and scrimmage against the girls' team during practice. Now, people are hearing this going, well, Kev, you're being a total hypocrite because you had, no, you're not listening to me. I had definitively lower skilled guys. I didn't go recruit the men's team to come play the women's team. I went and got the intramural guys that were not as good as they couldn't make the men's varsity team in our school, and I brought them in, and we also put rules on them. You know, no throwing elbows. There were a lot of things that I required of them to physically tone down their play simply because they were going against a girls' team. Now, did it help the girls to play against a higher level of competition and to do so within reason? Yes. But if a guy got too aggressive, he couldn't come back. He wasn't allowed to come back and scrimmage anymore. And so there was always these safety protocol. Well, why did I have to care about the safety, Peyton? If it didn't matter, if it was like, if it were just all one big biological clump of cells, why should I have said to those guys, play down to, or not just gone and gotten the varsity guys and had them play against them? Well, because they would have eaten their lunch, and every day the women would have left practice completely destroyed emotionally because they didn't have the opportunity to succeed. Whereas what we did on a lower level of male opponents actually prepared them for some of the tougher schools we played who had girls that were bigger and faster than them. But any normal woman understands what I just said. Mm-hmm. I don't think the league commissioner for the WNBA does.
2: No, and it's just sad, and it really, really is. I mean, I think that's just, like, the best way to describe it, because I've tried to, like, look at every single angle of this. Of course, you want the conversation to be about basketball, and they try to keep it, you know, they're attempting to try to keep it in that way, but it's just because it goes against the agenda that they want to push. They have no problem being in political conversations or controversial topics in the league, and they actually often encourage that. So for them to try to, you know, or demonize Sophie Cunningham for saying the exact opposite and then try to lecture all of us for calling out that you're not taking up for girls and you're not standing up for your players, instead of actually taking accountability for what you're doing and maybe changing that, you're going to lecture the public for having something to say and calling you out for it. And I just don't think that's necessarily fair.
1: Well, and it isn't fair from the standpoint of parents who have young girls who are watching these players. I personally think Caitlin Clark and Paige Cunningham and a bunch of these girls are really eminently talented, and they've got a lot of skill. And I would love young girls to, you know, put a poster up of Sophie Cunningham on their wall the way I did of Magic Johnson when I was in high school. Mm-hmm. The idea being that you can really have aspirational goals from the excellence of how these girls perform. So, again, I come back to, so why is the league wasting time being involved in this? And I can't get past, I think that on some level, they're just like, I want to be seen as this like open-minded person, even if it means excluding the safety of my own team.
2: Yeah, and I think that just falls back on, you know, they're a part of this conversation whether they like it or not. I think them being forced to make that decision is ultimately making them answer the question they've been dancing around for time and time again now. And it shouldn't be something that you have to dance around. You should be able to just plainly say it. And I think this reaction is kind of exposing the hypocrisy of the whole conversation and the whole argument. And really, they're just proving our point time and time again by saying these two men are not, they're not real women, so they can't be in the women's league. And it's like, who are you to say what a woman is if you can't even answer that question? How is this one man faking being a woman worse than another man? And it's just like, it's such a It's like a
1: well, it exposes the show. It exposes the hypocrisy on such a bare level because I think the normal people, again, the common everyday folks that you and I live around, they understand. My 5-year-old would understand this in a heartbeat. Why is a man playing on the women's team? He doesn't belong there. That's what they would say out loud in public if they noticed that it was happening. Anyway, Peyton, always appreciate you fighting the good fight. You've got a op-ed up at foxnews.com about this. I want people to go read that and a lot of other things that you can see at IWF.org as well. Peyton McNabb, thank you.
2: Thank you for having me.
1: You got it. Kevin McCullough coming right back. Proud man that I am. Stay with us.
0: 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The Answer.
3: 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Breaking news.
4: California lawmakers are considering a tougher crackdown on smartphones in schools, potentially banning them from the opening bell to the end of the day. Current state law requires districts and charter schools to develop their own policies restricting smartphones. A bipartisan bill, AB 1644, would go further by requiring bell-to-bell bans for kindergarten through eighth grade. I'm Reno on The Answer with breaking news and talk you can trust.
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6: Hey, it's Larry Elder, and I'm going to be at Town Hall 2026. 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Adam Carolla, investigative journalist Nick Shirley, Steve Hilton, Larry O'Connor, Alex Marlowe, Mike Gallagher, and more. 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

0: It is That Kevin Show, thatkevinshow.com, for all things related to the show, including the podcasts and the TV shows and the columns and the social media, and where you increasingly know about the sponsors of this show, one of which is, I'm very excited about, my good friends over at Dominion.chat. You've heard me talk about a chat tool, a chat GPT-like tool, an AI tool that allows you to do all the things that AI does, help you make your pot of chili or change your oil or anything like that. But there's a lot of other things that AI touches on, and when you're using Claude or ChatGPT, you're not getting a system that has been built around a biblical worldview. Dominion.chat is completely the opposite of that. Christ-centered, bibliocentric in its focus, but able to do all of the things that you've heard that AI can help you do. And here to discuss it is one of its founders. Eric Reed is a pastor. In fact, Eric, one of the unique things about Dominion is that it was all of you that were involved in the founding of the company are pastors, and you lead congregations, and you have people that are concerned about this that you minister to on a weekly basis. So talk a little bit about the heart behind all of this, because it really is an extension of what you guys are trying to do from the pulpits.
1: Yeah, that's right, Kevin. And thank you so much for having us on. Excited to be joining and partnering with you. This really started over a year and a half ago with one of my other co-founders, who's a pastor. He's also a headmaster of a classical school, came to me and said, "Hey, are you using AI in any way?" And I said, "Yeah, I am. I'm finding opportunities to use it here and there, different things." And he said, "Okay, here's a, "Me too." He said, "Let me ask you a question. Are you concerned about Christians who are not as theologically versed and biblically grounded as you just using any AI platform?" Mm-hmm. And it was the first time that I'd stopped and thought about that question. And I said, "Yeah, honestly, I am." We do a great job at my church really emphasizing the importance of a biblical worldview. You know, discipleship is about worldview formation, being biblically grounded in how we think about all of life.
0: Knowing scripture,
1: understanding how to deduce, you know, decision making when you don't have an explicit chapter and verse, by bringing the rest of scripture in to inform you and give you wisdom. We really feel like we do a great job at that in my church. So I would say my church members would be as inclined as anybody to be very discerning. We call it having a good baloney detector, right? Being able to discern truth or lie.
0: And yet,
1: when he asked that question, it made me realize, man, it does concern me, because if you're just trusting what this AI machine is giving you, you have to understand there is no such thing as neutrality. So somebody has built in the assumptions, the presuppositions of this tool, and it is informing what it feeds you back. It's not just giving you, neutral information. And so, yes, he came to me and he said, "Are you concerned about that?" I said, "Yeah, actually, now that you say that, that is concerning." He said, "We need to do something about it." And I was like, "Well, listen, I don't know anything about building AI, but I do know somebody in my church who that is what he does. Literally, he went to Stanford, graduated with engineering and AI. Long story short, we brought him in, and that became the three-man founding team, myself, Coat, and Brandon Maddock.
0: Well, and the result is a tool that is really phenomenal. Every app on this device has an AI option that says, "Use our AI tool, help you find what you're looking for faster." So the truth is, we're already dealing with intelligence in this way. But how do you think it impacts, in terms of the life of the believer, how we should think about it?
1: Yeah, there's no escaping it. AI is here. It's here to stay. The feathers are out of the pillow and they have blown across the world. You're not going to collect it back up and undo it. You're not going to rewind it. And here's the thing to think about. The reason this is so controversial or divisive or such an important conversation is, if you think about technology and technological advances throughout history, especially as we think post-Enlightenment, as we think post-Industrial Revolution, we've been snowballing more and more towards advancements on the previous generation's discoveries. And we're really slow as a society to adopt some technology, especially as Christians. We're slow to adopt. We get comfortable with the old stuff, and then we're skeptical about what's new, and then it comes, and then we embrace that. What's different about AI is that it's not a technological advancement in one industry. It's a technological advancement that touches every industry.
0: Yeah.
1: So it touches everything from art and creation of content and storytelling, like you just talked about with movies and, you know, writing, things of that nature. It also gets into the world of legal documents and contracts. It's going to get into the world of coding and software. It's already there. It's going to get into the world of scientific and medical discoveries in terms of getting down at, you know, the molecular level of how cells and DNA operates. And they're trying to figure out how to solve diseases. It touches everything. And that's why it's such a transformative tool, is that it's not simply a tractor in the agricultural, industry that's changing us from horses and plows to tractors. It's a tool that's touching everything. So here's the way that we talk,
0: Eric,
1: about.
0: Hold on. I want to get the rest of that response, but we got to take a quick break because we have to pay bills around here.
1: Yeah,
0: makes sense. Eric Reed from Dominion.chat is with us, and we're talking about a brand new AI chat tool that is biblical at its center, Christ-focused at its core, and can help you in all the other ways that the chat tools do, but in ways that really bring that biblical truth to the fore. And I really encourage you to check it out. Dominion.chat is where you go to start your journey. Coming right back, it's Kevin McCullough. Hi, Kevin McCullough. 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
4: Yeah, Alphonse Colombo has returned.
5: 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Yeah, Munjaman.
4: Okay, Munjaman, munja this. Mouth-watering steaks.
5: Munja.
4: The freshest fish.
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5: 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The world's greatest meatballs. Super Munja.
4: Servers that friendly that morning and where good times are had by all.
5: 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Absolutely.
4: 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That little neighborhood place you really wish
5: 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Colombo's Munja Bene.
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0: Kevin McCullough, glad to have you with us. Times Square is where we come from. Eric Reed is with us. And Eric, just before we went to break, I asked you about how people of good conscience, it's not just Christians, but people that, want to have integrity, should be thinking about AI and how to kind of interact with it constructively. I know that for me, you know, I've got friends, let's just say, in the musical industry. Mm-hmm. I've got Grammy-winning friends that live in Nashville. I've got church musician friends that live here in the New York tri-state area, and everything along the way, you know, church leaders to professionals and everything else. Every one of them have a different opinion about what AI is, and every one of them have a strong opinion about what they believe about it. There's almost no neutral ground on any of this. But I was asking someone who was protesting it pretty hard a couple of weeks ago, I said, well, what's the deal? And they say, well, it's disruptive technology, and it's gonna replace people. And I said, well, just music for music, the pipe organ was a disruptive technology. It replaced a symphony, an orchestra. Synthesizers were disruptive. They replaced all kinds of things that you had to pull together to get those types of sounds to occur. Drum machines could put artificial rhythms into songs. That
1: tractors replace people walking through fields, hand-picking crops. Well,
0: and I'm saying now, it's not always the case that disruptive technologies eliminate former art forms, but sometimes they actually draw more of them out. Am I wrong in understanding?
1: Yeah. So, I mean, here's the thing. It's not totally wrong to say it's disruptive and it's going to replace people doing certain types of things.
0: It will upside down some people for sure.
1: There's that. And every technological advancement has done that. But here's what it's also simultaneously done, which I think AI is absolutely going to do. It also births new industries. It births new opportunities. I mean, the truth of the matter is, when you think about music, yeah, there are AI apps right now that may replace studio musicians who are going to cut demo tracks, for example. Right now, they can put in what they want a demo to sound like. They can take the instruments, put in the chord structures, and it'll spit out that demo immediately. You don't have to schedule studio time and pay drummers and guitarists to come in and do the demo. But it's never going to replace the need for musicians. It's never going to replace a band playing in front of an audience. Nobody's going to show up and listen to an AI track, because here's the deal. We don't want to show up and just listen to them hit play on the CD. We want to see the actual musicians. That's never going to change. But it is going to be disruptive in that, yeah, there may be less people doing certain types of things that they used to do. There may be less coders, but it doesn't mean there's not going to be more people involved in different aspects of what used to be software development or whatever. So This is what I would say. I would say the way that we need to think about this, there are ethical implications around the way. I think AI can be leveraged as a tool that can help us to be creative. It should not be something we outsource our creativity to. It should be something that we can use to enhance our writing or our strategic thinking, but we should never give over our ability to write or strategically think. So it's using it as a tool. It's not using it as a crutch to replace human, you know, involvement, human intellect. I think there's some fine lines there.
0: Well, I think it's important for us to think clearly about this, and that technology has been consistently replacing itself. You mentioned for many centuries. I mean, the day after that Ford brought out the Model T, buggy and wagon producers started losing business. It was inevitable, and yet you still have people that make buggies and wagons now for different purposes, but it's not on the scale that it was before.
1: There's also the Ford manufacturing plant today uses more robotics to create and assemble vehicles, but there's still human beings that are overseeing, watching. Yeah. There's quality maintenance inspections. So again, it just changes things. It doesn't necessarily altogether replace.
0: Well, and one of the things that I think is important, a number of years ago, IBM had Watson. Watson was kind of like the first kind of learning intelligence AI kind of thing that the public was aware of. There were others that were in research prior to that, but that was the first one that the public kind of noticed. He went on Jeopardy, spanked Ken Jennings, you know, just beat him to death. But they also enrolled Watson into a medical residency in the University of North Carolina medical system. And within less than a year's time, it took in something like 1 million pages of research a day and was involved in being a backup diagnosis for real doctor medicine. So if doctors felt conflicted about symptoms that they would see or a cancer that had a certain approach to it, they would go to Watson and they would say, here's all the data. Am I thinking about this correctly? And it would confirm or, but it might be this. I don't think people that use AI should be arrogant about it. I don't think people that don't use it should be thumping their chests and saying they're better than it. We need to think actively, critically, and biblically about it.
1: Yeah. So one of the things I would take us all the way back to Genesis 1 and be reminded, you know, we are made in God's image and we're given the cultural mandate or the dominion mandate. We're told to be fruitful and multiply, subdue the earth, fill it. We are creators. We are vice regents of God on the earth. We're to make and to cultivate. And part of that is the human ingenuity to develop tools and to cultivate and till the earth, to create societies and bring flourishing to the world. And yeah. So we're all the way downstream from that original thing in technology. And this is what I would say. We don't want to simply receive any technology that's made and uncritically just adopt it. We also don't, as Christians, want to just reject any technology and just say, oh, that's the devil. We can't use this technology. It's different. I think as Christians, we need to be thinking rightly and see how can we redeem this. And the story you just told is a perfect picture of using and leveraging tools, redeeming tools, rather than, you know, rejecting the tool or just receiving it and outsourcing the doctors. Yeah. It's a redemption of the tool.
0: All right, the mandate for us to think still exists, and we've got to be discerning in all of it. Eric Reed from Dominion.chat. Friends, go to Dominion, spell it all out, Dominion.chat, and get started on the journey for yourself. If you used other AI tools, compare it to them and see the difference. Ask it a theological question and then ask Claude or ChatGPT the same thing. But test it out. Give it a shot and take, what do you have to lose? AI is going to be here. You want to have something that's good for your family that you can trust the worldview on, and you can, you know, with reasonable understanding say, my children are going to have a better experience with this than they would in the whatever they're served on the other ones. Eric Reed, thank you for being with us.
1: Oh, thank you so much.
0: You got it. Dominion.chat, people. Dominion.chat. Kevin McCullough coming right back.
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4: In 1783, the Revolutionary War was nearly over, but America's future remained uncertain. Officers in the Continental Army were angry. Congress had failed to provide promised pay, and some considered using the Army's power to force the government's hand. George Washington understood their frustration. But he also knew the liberty they had fought to win could be destroyed by the very army that secured it. Washington confronted his officers and urged them to choose honor, patience, and loyalty to the Republic over rebellion. He could have used their anger to increase his own power. Instead, he used his influence to restrain it. Power asks what it can take. Character asks what duty requires. Washington's lesson still stands. Freedom survives when leaders place principle above ambition and remain faithful to God, country, and the people they serve.
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2: 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Serving it up with a no-drink minimum. It's That Kevin Show.
0: All right, welcome back. Glad you're with us. Final few minutes of That Kevin Show. American eating habits are shifting toward high-protein options, and that's promoting major fast food chains to reimagine traditional morning foods. And nutrition experts note that consuming protein at breakfast helps stabilize blood sugar levels, reduce mid-morning cravings, etc. Additional guidance emphasizes protein-rich breakfasts playing a vital role in weight management and appetite regulation. I'm discovering that on my PhD weight loss journey. And that's one of the reasons why Chick-fil-A has brought back the chicken and waffles option. Including protein and a moderately sized breakfast can help you feel satisfied, energetic, and focused during your morning hours. Chick-fil-A, among the latest to tap into this movement, making the long-standing Southern tradition of chicken and waffles and repackaging the sweet and savory pairing into a high-protein morning format. You know what they should do? This would be the genius part, is to convert their waffles to the protein waffles. I've been using the protein pancake stuff. It's not bad. It's pretty good, actually. Convert that to waffle mix and then put the chicken on the protein waffles and cut out the sweets. So you use the butter, but cut out the sugar. You have a pretty good situation there. Can I also make a suggestion? If you're getting most of your healthcare advice from random people or on social media from people you don't know, it might be time for a little bit of an upgrade. And that's why I am very pleased to tell you about the Swell Medical Community created by Dr. Laura Purdy and her team. It's a growing online community where people learn about weight loss, healthy living, hormones, wellness, men's health, women's health, travel medicine, and a whole lot more. And what I like is that it's not just people arguing

0: stuff and see if you don't get some support that you wouldn't get otherwise. And then it's easy to connect to Swell Medical right from there. But join it today. And I do. I research everything. And I don't know that I use Facebook for a great deal of it, but I am very inclined to type in, teach me what I don't know about fill in the blank on ChatGPT or Claude and see it, watch it, help try to educate me as best it can. I'm not saying it's been super successful because it's dealing with my intellect. and ChatGPT pretty much thinks I'm a moron. But I am expanding my knowledge base. One of the things I'm doing in, you know, connection to like our Money Monday segment is I'm trying to understand the markets better and more faithfully on my own. I've got great friends, you know, Lou Bassanese and Hillary Kramer and David Fisher. I can ask these guys all these questions all the time. But the more I can understand on my own, I think the better that I will be able to make those decisions long term that I really should and need to be making. So always be learning, but if you want to know more about those specific health concerns, weight loss, other things, go to swellcare.health, swellcare.health, or drlaurapurdy.com and connect with the Swell community, the Swell Health community online on Facebook in its own chat room. Calvin McCullough, glad to have you with us. We will see you next time.
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3: With SRN News, I'm Jason Walker. We are learning more about the slowness of counting votes in one key Democratic primary.
4: Wisconsin's Democratic primary for governor was marked by major technical problems and delays. In Milwaukee, officials loaded the wrong USB drives containing audit logs instead of actual results, causing significant delays. Greene County also faced server failures that held up reporting. Network election analysts were left visibly frustrated on air as the glitches unfolded. The problems came as Socialist candidate Francesca Hong lost to David Crowley. Willie Nelson, Washington.
3: Well, the crew of members of a Yemeni vessel attacked by Houthi rebels say that a second missile hit during rescue efforts, causing even more casualties. Yemeni authorities say three ballistic missiles were fired at by the Iran-backed Houthis. The attack, part of an escalating campaign. Six people were killed, nine were wounded. This is SRN News.
1: The Answer. Breaking news.
5: The LAPD is ramping up drone use. Daniel Martindale explains.
6: Drones have been used to track pursuits and help locate missing people. The LAPD introduced its drone as first responder program a year ago. Since then, drones have been dispatched to calls more than 9,800 times. They beat patrol officers to the scene 73% of the time. In 9% of those calls, drones completely canceled the need for responding patrol officers on the ground.
5: Larry Marino on The Answer with breaking news and talk you can trust.
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8: Jennifer Horn here, and I am looking forward to seeing all of you at Town Hall 2026, September 26th in Pasadena. 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
1: Hey guys, it's Jennifer Horn. 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
7: Bill Martinez Live, a program about current events, our culture, our values, our politics, and our future. 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
8: Well, good afternoon, America. Glad you could join us. I'm Bill Martinez. We got Dr. George Fareed going to be joining us in just a moment. An incredible story as we go back. If you remember, it was several years ago at the start of COVID when we talked to Dr. Fareed, and then he followed up with this incredible book, The Miracle of Imperial Valley. And we're going to talk about that, talk about the implications of the hearing, the committee hearing with Dr. Fauci, because the history is rich. And Dr. Fareed was there from the very beginning. He was saving souls and keeping people away from ventilators. And just like I said, an incredible story. Dr. George Fareed, good to have you with us. God bless you.
9: It's great to be with you, Bill, and thanks for all you do. And it's my privilege. Thank you.
8: Well, Dr. Fareed, just to remind everybody, let's talk about what it was like day one when all the COVID mandates came out, and you got Dr. Fauci, Anthony Fauci, declaring himself as science, right?
9: Well, yeah, that's what's so disillusioning, in that I'm a sort of a contemporary of Fauci, and that I was in the public health service after my internship in medicine in Boston, and I worked at the NIAID, which he became the director of for 37 mm-hmm. odd years. Yeah, and he was building his empire then, and he's a few years older than I am, but. In any case, I gave respect to those institutions throughout my career, and I went on idealistically in my work. And in that era, I was working on SV 40, that became mm-hmm. a infamous feature of the Moderna vaccine or Pfizer vaccine. One of them, it is still the ori of SV 40 being in the plasmid that people were exposed to. And I actually was a discoverer in that era long ago of the ori of SV40. That was my claim to fame. And I never thought 50 years later I would be dealing with that again in some ways. But I'm glad I didn't stay with that. And I went into real clinical medicine. We're in the trenches for 36 years now in the Imperial Valley of California, with great communities and great doctors, hardworking in the trenches. We knew what to do. And getting back to the history now that relates to this discussion, Bill, in 2020, we saw the wave of COVID coming on, and we were told by Fauci that there was no treatment for it. Mm-hmm. And we were told by others that you just let them ride it out and maybe go to the hospital, get intubated if they deteriorate. And ironically, I mean, shockingly, Fauci himself had in 2005, in working on SARS, described hydroxychloroquine as the preventive and treatment of COVID vaccine, of coronavirus infections. And yet when we started, we turned to hydroxychloroquine because there was evidence it would be beneficial.
6: Exactly.
9: Didier Raoult in France and our great colleague who passed away, Zelenko. Zeb Zelenko, who's a friend of mine and a leader in our country. They had protocols where it was very effective. And when it hit us in the Imperial Valley, Brian Tyson, my great partner, and I developed our own protocol with hydroxychloroquine, zinc, vitamin D3, doxycycline or azithromycin, and vitamin C and hydration and steroids if needed. But our protocol was 100% effective. And Fauci was saying and trying to prevent anyone from knowing that, which was, I'll never forgive him for that.
8: And, because that was the basis for him to convince the president we needed an emergency authorization use, right? Because you could not have the EAU if there was already protocol or there was, relief for the problem, right?
9: Yeah, exactly, Bill. So well stated. Well, we were getting such great results, we became visible nationally and internationally, Brian Tyson and myself and our community, which was the epicenter for California. And we eventually had thousands of great results of patients cured and prevented from hospitalization. And so I had the honor of being invited to speak about this to the Senate in November 2020.
8: Wow.
9: And
8: okay.
9: I thought that might turn the corner on it, but it was a deafness by Fauci and these others, CDC and others who were going toward this vaccine approach that quasi-vaccine, actually a gene therapy.
8: Right. It says a lot about fear, right? It says a lot about fear, that fear would close you off from hearing, the good news.
9: Very disillusioning, but we proceeded and we eventually treated maybe 20,000 cases in our community and from other areas when we were contacted. And we wrote a book about this, and I'm very proud of that book, published in 2020, Overcoming the COVID Darkness, How Two Doctors Successfully Treated 7,000, but we really treated 20,000, with none being dying or getting intubated and being hospitalized, if treated within the first 5 to 7 days of the infection. And many were later presenting to us and doing very well. However, Fauci's hearing prompted Brian and myself to decide to make a new book, new edition of this, or a sequel, with a lot of great contributors. It'll be about 18 of the best doctors that are in the field of infectious diseases and general medicine contributing, as well as in other areas that we've worked with throughout the pandemic years and even continually. But in any case, the book will hopefully be completed by the end of this year, Overcoming the COVID Darkness 2027, I think will be the title. But that's where we stand. And one other thing that's so important is that just this last week, Brian, who was part of a lawsuit against the Attorney General of California that was inflicting repression on doctors like myself, the medical board was coming after Brian and myself and eventually dropped the suit. But this lawsuit now, a federal judge has provided a preliminary injunction against that lawyer, that Attorney General of California, such that doctors like myself and Brian and others on the front lines can speak freely to our patients. And as long as we don't have malpractice or harm someone, we're not going to be subject to an attack by a medical board, an osteopathic board, or another governing body. So it's a free speech issue also.
8: It's also inherent to you as a medical doctor, your Socratic oath to do no harm. And here you are clearly aware that harm is being done to the American people. I mean, after everything was said and done, over a million people died, Dr. Fareed.
9: Well, that and maybe 500,000 from the gene therapy vaccine that they don't like to talk about. They claim it's maybe 59,000. There should be no death from a vaccine. Mm-hmm. And I had three patients who died post-vaccine, and many came to me with consequences of myocarditis or pericarditis, mm-hmm. or other side effects that impacted their lives in a horrible way that shouldn't have occurred. So the fact that the COVID-19 gene therapy vaccines are still out there and new mRNA vaccines are being approved by the FDA is just terrible, in my opinion.
8: It would seem reckless in light of where we are, and now in understanding that Dr. Fauci wasn't forthright. He did harm. And, you know, that's one aspect that has to be handled by the Justice Department, by the government. There are many people here in America that are very upset. They lost loved ones. They didn't get a chance to say goodbye to them, Dr. Fareed, as they passed, right?
9: And I saw that during the pandemic. I was working as a hospitalist in addition to the outpatient work, and it shook me to the core that the suffering that these individuals had and the horrible endings, like you just stated.
8: Well, stay with us. We've got more from Dr. George Fareed right after this.
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8: With Dr. George Farid. He's the medical director, author of the book, Overcoming the COVID Darkness. Yeah, and the thing is that the key of all this is what we always say, so that this doesn't happen again. And what, in order for it not to happen again, the whole truth and nothing but must be on the table, right?
9: Yes, yes, you're absolutely right. Absolutely.
8: And so there can be no deception. I know when you and I talked early on, I had shared with you, I said, look, I got COVID. And Dr. Fauci previously, you know, near to the time that I got COVID, had made the statement, I didn't get vaccinated. I didn't do any of the protocol that the government, Dr. Fauci, anybody, you know, all the movie stars and entertainment figures and everything that they had brought to be involved in this COVID conspiracy, right? Mm-hmm. And so, but I wanted, out of my own curiosity, I wanted to test and run this out to see, okay, what would happen with my immunity? Now, understand, my immunity, as I shared with you, you might recall, is I don't have an appendix. My tonsils have been removed. So I have to be a little bit more careful and mindful of my immunity than most people who do still have their appendix and have their tonsils. And so I thought, okay, Dr. Fauci said maybe a couple of weeks. You, if you're lucky, you might get a couple of months. Well, Dr. Farid, I continued to run tests on my immunity. And after 3 years, my T cell count was as strong as ever.
9: Wonderful. Excellent. Yeah. The natural immunity was far more elaborate and effective than this limited gene therapy vaccine mm-hmm. immunity, so-called immunity. And many people got recurrent infections despite multiple boosters from these agents. It was a Russian roulette in a way.
8: Right.
9: And there is just no way that it would be. I've never been in favor of anything that would have a chance of harming significantly or killing an individual. And it's just pitiful to me to realize that that's what was being inflicted on the whole world.
8: Right. Well, even Dr. Fauci reportedly had an adverse reaction, right?
9: Yeah. He had a pulmonary embolism. Yes.
8: Yeah.
9: And he had multiple recurrences of COVID-19 infection, despite many bouts, many boosters, I presume.
8: Yeah. And of course, it was him who said initially, if you get the vaccine, you won't get COVID.
9: Yeah, exactly. Exactly. And Rochelle Walensky said that also, who was the acting, I would say, head of the CDC at the time. Mm-hmm. These are people who don't treat patients. They, in our hearing in 2020, the Democratic representative was someone, a public health individual, Ashish Jha, who never treated a COVID patient. And he came to present evidence that there was no good reason for, no evidence in support of hydroxychloroquine. And that was the main component of our treatment, and as was ivermectin.
8: Yes.
9: In a multi-drug treatment regimen. And so they didn't know what they were talking about. And they were presenting information that was detrimental to the world.
8: Mm-hmm. Well, in the situation, as you know, I'm based in Florida, and there was a patient in Miami that got some celebrity, so much so that even Donald Trump made reference to it. He was told, 2 hours before his proposed death that he needed to call his family and talk to them for the last time. And after doing that, they came in and said, look, we got a Hail Mary here. It's called hydroxychloroquine. Would you be willing to try this? I'm dying. What do I got to lose? Well, he did. He did. And then 2 hours later, everything was reversed. And so this made the news, and here, particularly in the East, and Donald Trump made mention of it. And they all but scolded Donald Trump for even bringing it up, right?
9: I know. It was really bad, very bad. And it was we're in a situation where he just had bad advisors, terrible advisors, and he didn't can't be blamed. In my opinion.
8: Right. Well, and again, the deception, and it's clear, and we knew this early on because we had done some reporting on it and research on it and understood that Dr. Fauci had, in fact, invested in the Wuhan laboratory, that he had high interest in gain of function, which is just a fancy term for biological warfare, in my humble opinion.
9: No, but he was funding this work by Ralph Baric, the man who actually genetically did most of the genetic engineering of COVID-19 to make it a pathogen for humans. Mm-hmm. And they did, and Luc Montagnier, before he died, my hero and Nobel laureate for his discovery of HIV, realized this and tried to get this out also early on in the pandemic, and others who sequenced and looked at the genome of the COVID-19, that it couldn't have come from nature, and it was all handled by this Baric and Daszak and Xi, I think, in Wuhan, but primarily Baric. And through the funding that he received, millions of dollars from the Department of War, DOW, and Fauci, NIAID, and it was. I don't see how a guy like that could look at himself in the mirror when millions died as a consequence of his machinations.
8: Yeah, I don't know how you sleep at night. We're talking with the medical director, Dr. George Farid, who he and his partner early on saw the dangers of COVID. His background was well established and experienced to understand the kind of protocols that should be involved. He wrote a book on it called The Miracle of the Imperial Valley. Early treatment protocols saved thousands. I think over 7,000. We're saying now 20,000 at the end of the day. All these patients grateful that they're not having to deal with the results of the vaccine that many today are dealing with, and that, Dr. Farid, we've got a lot of young people in their 30s, some in their 20s, that suddenly are dying, and VARS is, they're just not reporting on it in the way they should.
9: Yeah, you're absolutely right. It's and we have actually turbo cancers occurring, that the immune systems have been damaged in addition to the direct cardiac and neurological damage that causes death, premature deaths in the population. But the book is titled Overcoming the COVID Darkness.
8: Yes.
9: Not the miracle.
8: Oh yeah, the miracle of the Imperial Valley is the headline, because it really is a miracle, no doubt about it.
9: Thank you, but then
8: you got a new book coming out.
9: Yeah, we do, and it's going to be even better, and it'll be very timely in terms of giving all the factual information that doctors and the general public need to have and know that, and it's somewhat of a stepping stone, or it's we've a jumping board from the Fauci hearing, and that's why Brian and I have decided to organizes this book.
8: Right. Well, Dr. Fried, what was it like for you when Sacramento called you up to the Star Chamber and started grilling you with the threat of losing your license?
9: That was a terrible time, a very bad time in 2022.
8: And this is even after all the empirical evidence, all the proof of saving lives and doing all the great things that you and Dr. Yeah. Tyson did, right?
9: Yeah, it was, and they used reasons for doing so after me and for Brian, based upon what we were saying to people like you. And for instance, I spoke at school board meetings and community gatherings and telling the truth about what should be known, that the shutdowns could have been stopped, that masking wasn't really effective for a airborne virus, and the kids and teachers could go back to work early if they really knew, understood that the early treatment was so effective and they could avail themselves of it. And that's why someone reported me to the medical board.
8: Stay with us. We've got more from Dr. George Fareed coming up next.
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8: We're talking with Dr. George Fareed. He's the medical director, author of the book, Overcoming the COVID Darkness. Well, even the way they triaged the problem, Dr. Fareed, they put everybody together in one lump sum. There wasn't, and it's kind of interesting because you think, well, these are scientists. These are people who should know better. But like you pointed out early, and people need to understand this, I mean, you are in the trenches. You see this. You know how to do this. I mean, it's kind of like if you were in a war zone and a doctor came in and didn't have the experience of dealing in a match unit, he'd be lost in space, wouldn't he? Because he didn't have the background and understanding of how to triage the people who were coming in that were injured, right? Is that fair to say?
9: Yeah, that is fair to say. Absolutely. Absolutely. And so it calls upon your experience, as you pointed out, Bill. Thank you. And it calls upon your involvement with other colleagues who are doing the same thing around the world, around the state, around your community, if they are giving you their experience and what they're doing. And there's a, what we found in the pandemic is that there were very distinguished and competent people in Latin America, Europe, and in the United States who were using repurposed medications because the pharmaceutical industry hadn't come up with money-making agents that were likely to be effective. When they did in the COVID-19, they came up with Paxlovid, that proved to be a bad agent, actually, with side effects. Interestingly, I do a lot of HIV work. I started the HIV program in the Imperial Valley 35 years ago at the height of the epidemic. And that's when Fauci was promoting AZT. I still do that work once or twice a week, clinics in different locations. And it's very gratifying because we have agents that are quite effective. They're costly. The pharmaceutical companies do make a lot of money off of them, but patients' lives are saved for HIV. And I knew that in the case of COVID, we needed agents that were there. Fauci himself had described hydroxychloroquine in 2005, and others had shown that was effective for COVID. Coronavirus, but ivermectin was getting good results. And so eventually in our protocol, we combined both together. And that's what I presented to the Senate in the hearing that was organized by Senator Ron Johnson, And by the way, after the hearings of Fauci a couple of weeks ago, that evening on X, we had a spaces of rehashing the hearing, and Senator Johnson came on that spaces with me and with other doctors and non-doctors, and I had the chance to thank him personally for inviting me to give the testimony in November 2020 and offer my support for anything else he does. Right. It needs additional doctors like me in the future. But in any case, it's come full circle in many ways. And we hope our new book, and I think it will, if it's reviewed, read properly, will give people what they need to know to prevent mishaps down the road if it's going to be necessary in the future.
8: You mentioned Dr. Fauci and his work with AIDS. The Democrats during the hearing lauded his work and said he did an incredible job. But I'm thinking there's a disconnect here, because when I looked at some of the research, I didn't get that I didn't come to that result. What was missing from that? Was it just the idea that they needed to protect him at all costs, that they couldn't talk about this sincerely?
9: Right. I think it has to do with at the height of the epidemic of HIV, without any therapeutic agents available, he actually was not supporting, for instance, prophylaxis for opportunistic infection in the way it should have been done. Mm-hmm. And so many died from opportunistic infections early on because they couldn't get the medication Bactrim as a prevention. And then he went on to promoting AZT that we don't use anymore because it's toxic. And many feel that the agent did more harm than good. Someone like the genetic vaccines do much more harm than good. Many vaccines with that don't have good placebo controlled trials to support their safety. And so that's been a big issue that, thank goodness, Robert Kennedy, RFK Jr., is trying to get corrected.
8: Mm-hmm. Yeah, you can tell. They say in military terms, Dr. Fareed, that you can always tell when you're over the target. You get all kinds of flack. And RFK Jr. has been getting all kinds of flack, no doubt.
9: Yeah, he has.
8: No, go ahead.
9: I'm just going to say that his book on the real Anthony Fauci is a landmark in what this man is and was, and why he needs to be brought to justice in some way. I think the main way is to just totally blemish his whole a reputation, which is the least of the punishments, but a very important one to have.
8: What does it say in terms of a warning to the medical profession, to the country at large, to allow somebody to have this kind of power who could kill millions of people with near impunity, utilize his position and the money from taxpayers to produce really full research to back his premise and his personal interest, as opposed to the interest of the greater good, Dr. Fareed?
9: Well, it's very clear. You stated it perfectly, Bill, that that needs to be eliminated. There should never be any individual with that capability. And it looks like we're getting good changes in these positions of authority, and that there'll be not people with empires that they are they've created and that are sustained for decades, like his was.
8: Right. Wouldn't we hope that this would be bipartisan? This should not be a political issue that divides the country. We should have bipartisan agreement on this, don't you think?
9: I think so. I think so, but it's somewhat laughable. I just think back on that hearing in 2020 in November that I testified in, and the lack of empathy and understanding from the minority then, the Democrats, was just so sad. And yet that's what happened. We left there after telling the truth, and nothing basically changed. That was very disillusioning to me.
8: Well, it had to, you know, really open your eyes to just what a foothold between the media, Dr. Fauci, Mr. Science, Deborah Birx, was quite the, I think in and of itself, it was a bit of a conspiracy. And I'm trying to be diplomatic in just saying a bit. Some might say, and I've had friends say, Bill, you're being too kind. But, you know, look at the jury is still out and contending on this. And I would say the jury of public opinion is coming out, and it's quite clear, especially after the hearing with Dr. Fauci. I had suggested at one point, Dr. Fareed, that maybe what the senator should have done was ask the question, allow Fauci to take his fifth, but use his diary to answer the question.
9: Yeah, that's a good idea. I think that it was a bit too fresh, that diary. However, that would have been very worthwhile, and maybe that'll come out later. We've made use of more effectively now that more that the phone has been accessed, is accessible, and all the facts are being shown.
8: Mm-hmm. Well, it's critical that we know the truth. You know, the Bible says the truth sets you free. Well, there's no doubt that I think America is still dealing with some form of PTSD as a result of what happened during COVID, don't you think?
9: Oh, absolutely. Yeah, it's going to take years to overcome that. Absolutely.
8: Yeah. I mean, the way our neighbors were treated, people, you know, it just is disgusting what we got reduced to in terms of, because of fear, as I mentioned earlier, and how we treated one another, what we did with our children, the loss of years of development in this. I don't know if we'll ever be able to recapture that, Dr. Fareed.
9: Well, it's going to be very difficult to do so. You're right. I don't either. I don't either. And I'm sad to realize that.
8: Mm-hmm. So when, as this is all starting to be revealed, certainly yourself and your partner, Brian Tyson, feel some redemption on this, somewhat bittersweet, in a sense. I say sweet because it confirms all that you were telling us about and all that you were finding out in the trenches, saying, hey, this is what we're seeing. And bitter in as much as that it took this many deaths, it took this amount of time to get to this point, right?
9: Yeah, yes. Yeah, that's the case. It was a battle, a real battle. And yet we just continued on with what was effective and what the truth, what we knew to be the truth. And it, by now it should have been accepted greatly. It's just there's some forces that are so powerful that are prevailing in our world and in our society and our country that it's not sure that we can make it be able to accomplish what we wanted to see happen. It's very sad in that regard.
8: We'll take a short break right after this. More from Dr. George Fareed.
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8: We're talking with Dr. George Fareed. He graduated from Harvard Medical School with honors, completed a medical internship at Peter Ben Brigham Hospital, has worked at NIAID, as he mentioned earlier, at Harvard Medical School and at UCLA School of Medicine. He was a founder and director of scientific planning of a biotech company, InGene, International Genetic Engineering, Inc. Since 1991, Dr. Fareed has worked clinically in primary medical care in the Imperial Valley of California. He's been on the front line for early COVID-19 treatment, has practiced the whole spectrum of COVID-19 care, treating outpatients as well as inpatients. As a hospitalist, he testified on November 19, 2020 in a Senate hearing on early COVID-19 treatment. He brought the receipts. He brought the information of his experience on the front line to the Senate. And unfortunately, there were not enough ears to hear. And I think that part of what was blocking the ears of the senators and so many others, as you kind of referred to it, and we got to call it out for what it is. I don't know what else to call it but pharmaceutical greed. You know, to have already drugs, as you talked about, that could have been easily repurposed, it would have negated the emergency authorization use. It would have healed a lot of people a lot sooner. I mean, even Dr. Tyson said, your partner, he said, had we done test and treatment and treat centers all across the United States, we could have saved 80% of the population that died from COVID-19. Think about that, Dr. Reed. That is huge.
9: It is huge. It's there's over 1 million died in the United States from the COVID-19, and 80% of those would have been saved, if not more, actually. Mm-hmm. And the earlier that it had been made the standard of care, and that fever clinics were set up, like Brian Tyson's urgent care clinics around the United States, with the early treatment protocols being offered, that would have been that would have resulted in the cessation of the pandemic very quickly.
8: Well, greed abounded. There was no question. Not only in big pharma, other areas, Dr. Fauci leveraged his position. He utilized his power and authority to move taxpayer funds to come up with, evidence as far as it we're realizing that it was then, of course, is now in the as it comes to daylight, we're realizing how these things were manipulated and how we were lied to, Dr. Fareed.
9: Yes, exactly. It was very disillusioning, and I was just here in the remote rural area of California doing clinical work and doing the best thing I could in my different areas. But, it took over everything for me and for Brian Tyson during that 2 or 3 year period of time. Mm-hmm. And yet it just was so disillusioning that this was the case. And I felt that I had been a culprit in my own way of not realizing this was going on. I'm an old timer. Now I plan to keep going for another 18 years until I'm 100. I'm 82.
8: Well, that was the question, that I knew that was going around the medical profession, a lot of doctors, because unfortunately this promoted early retirement for a lot of good doctors across the country. How many thousands? I mean, thousands of medical professionals that we lost because of this kind of, this lie and what was causing them to do. And they just knew that ethically, on so many levels, in terms of their Socratic oath to do no harm, that it was impinging on their ethos as medical professionals, and they couldn't stand it and retired. But one of the things that I often heard them say is they would ask their fellow doctors, "Are you still in? Because I need to have a doctor I can trust," right?
9: Yes, exactly. Yeah, that's right. Your trustworthy is so important. That's what I put at the highest level, being trustworthy. So I think the sad thing is that the medical profession was up in arms to support this edicts from Fauci and the others, in that they wouldn't see that they were being misled. And when we would try to get the information out, they didn't, they fought against it or argued that there were other explanations or we were going to be doing more harm than good. And yet, if anything, that was the wrong thing, and people suffered, which was very bad.
8: Well, the unfortunate thing is that Dr. Fauci had manipulated it in such a way that he got, who otherwise would have been credible doctors. I mean, very well degreed, in stellar positions, and they're going along with this. And I got to imagine, probably for some, if they haven't seared their conscience, it's probably hard for them to sleep at night.
9: Well, maybe or maybe not. Yeah. People find ways of putting out of their minds things like this, or and allowing them to be thinking about other areas and resting well at night, and for it, but I wouldn't be able to myself.
8: Right. Well, Dr. Fareed, I cannot thank you enough for your time, for all the good that you did, especially in the Imperial Valley. And, your voice, though you may not realize it, really went across the country and around the world. Yours and Dr. Tyson, your book, the information that you gave, the hearing in Congress and all that. I'm going to turn it over to you and let you wrap it up and kind of summarize what you want our viewers to take away and what we can do to make sure this doesn't happen again.
9: Well, I think that it's important that the truth of what happened is out, and people recognize that there were these terrible mistakes that were made, and that people use good judgment about what's safe and effective, and what that what that actually means, and look at package inserts in drugs and see what actually is the information on safety and efficacy, and then don't get swayed by without that type of knowledge. But I think we hope in our book that we're working on that probably won't be available for 4 or 5 months, unfortunately. But when it does come out, it will give us so much information about from the Global COVID Summit group that Brian and I have been part of in many areas. There are really many areas. It's hard to be succinct in this way of summarizing without realizing that there's so much that has to be appreciated and understood to be able to be on the trustworthy for doctors and also to be doing the right thing and to prevent anything like this ever happening again. And I think that we'd definitely send you the first copy of the book, Bill.
8: Because we'll have you back on lickety split to get into that as well, Dr. Fried. That's very kind of you. I appreciate that.
9: Thank you for the time today, and I look forward to keeping you informed and following all that you do, Bill. Yeah. And I want to thank Dr. Rich Figueroa, who is our mutual friend, and
8: yes,
9: he is a great doctor, and he shared our views and used our protocol with his work in Oxnard and with others that came to him at his urgent care clinic in Oxnard, California, but a great doctor and friend of mine.
8: Yeah, a friend of both of ours. I mean, he and I were childhood friends, and he's been my personal doctor for, 60 years now? And he often accuses me, Dr. Fried, of practicing medicine without a license.
9: He's a great doctor. It's interesting. My brother, who was an orthopedic surgeon and had to retire from orthopedics because of the pandemic. He just had no clinical practice left in Santa Barbara. He developed an abscess on the back of his neck. All the doctors locally there in Santa Barbara shunned him or wanted to do major surgery for him. I sent him down to Oxnard, and Rich cured the abscess, drained it properly,
8: God bless. Yeah.
9: It and properly treated and saved his life in a way. But my brother was an inspiration to me and my life and career, older brother, and gave me a lot of good information when I went into clinical practice on the full time and 36 years ago. And it led to me being, I don't know if you know this, in 2015, the California Medical Association named me the Rural Doctor of the Year.
8: Oh, wow. Great. Congratulations. You kept that information away from me, Dr. Fried. Don't be so humble.
9: That was a great honor, the Pleasner Award from the California Medical Association. I thought, well, now I can retire from medicine.
8: Not yet. You're not yet 100. That's our goal. You said you wanted to practice till you're 100. God bless you. Well, Dr. Fried, thank you so much. Dr. Fried is a medical director, author, he and his partner of the book, Overcoming the COVID Darkness. We've got a new book coming up in the coming months that we'll keep you abreast of. And again, appreciate your time and all the information. I will leave our audience with this quote from Senator Ron Johnson. You made reference to him. This is the good senator out of Wisconsin. He says, and I quote, "How many more people would be alive today had the medical establishment followed the example of Dr. Tyson and Dr. Fried instead of heeding arrogant bureaucrats who recommended no treatment for COVID-19 until it was often too late?"
9: Great. Thank you very much, Bill. I appreciate that. Stay well.
8: You got it. You too. Ladies and gentlemen, thank you for being with us and sharing a part of your day. For more information on the show, you can go to BillMartinezLive.com. God bless you. And God bless you and keep you. May make his face shine upon you. May be gracious unto you and give you peace. Take care.
9: Take care, Bill. Thank you.
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4: SRN News, I'm Rich Thomason in Washington. Been nothing official yet from the prosecution or the defense, but sources say today could bring a major development in a high-profile murder case out of New York City.
5: Luigi Mangione is expected to plead guilty as early as Friday in the federal case accusing him of stalking and killing UnitedHealthcare CEO Brian Thompson. The person speaking anonymously also says it's possible Mangione could change his mind. He's expected to attend a hearing Friday in the case. Mangione is accused of shooting Thompson outside a New York City hotel in December 2024. His lawyers and spokespeople for the Justice Department and Manhattan federal prosecutors have declined to comment. I'm Mike Hempen.
4: Indiana's governor deploying additional resources to deal with the impact of severe flooding. It's devastated so much of the state. This is SRN News.
3: The Answer. Breaking news.
6: Two California Assembly Republicans are introducing legislation they say will restore voter trust in elections. Assemblymember Natasha Johnson of Lake Elsinore and Josh Hoover of Folsom say Assembly Constitutional Amendment 23 would remove partisan influence on California elections processes from the Office of Secretary of State. They say it would hold California's election process to the same nonpartisan standards already applied to judges. Larry Marino in the Answer Newsroom.
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8: Hey, it's Larry Elder, and I'm going to be at Town Hall 2026. 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
5: 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But today, we are once again back in the studios of KCBQ, The Answer, in San Diego, California, as our week-long Southern California odyssey winds up. And still no granddaughter. Still no granddaughter. I checked in on my daughter last night. We had an event with Young America's Foundation up at the Reagan Ranch in Santa Barbara. More on that later. And actually what might be an opportunity for our listeners to join me at the Reagan Ranch on a special trip that we're starting to plan now. That's something very cool if you've never been to the Reagan Ranch, and not many people have. It's pretty exclusive. We're going to share more information as the weeks go on about that opportunity for you. But while we were coming back from Santa Barbara, I check in with my daughter. I say, hey, how's it going? You know, because I don't want to say, is the baby here? Are you going into labor? How are your contractions? Do you have contractions? No, I don't want to be that guy. So I check in with my daughter and I say, so what's going on? And she says to me, now this is a girl who is 4 days overdue, very pregnant, very big. She's got her Marine Corps husband there who's taken a couple of days waiting for the baby. You know, she's not checking in at her submarine, really, or, well, she's not on a submarine right now, but she's not. And I say, hey, how's it going? And she says, yeah, we're heading out to play some pickleball. She's heading out to play some pickleball. She's 4 days past due. She's got a giant, what appears to be a very big, growing baby in her tummy. And she's heading, I'm going crazy. I can barely stay awake thinking that she's going out to play pickleball. That's what my life is right now. So we're wrapping up our weekend, or our week here in Southern California, still in San Diego. We'll be heading back to Washington this weekend after a quick stop to see the wonderful wedding nuptials of the oldest child of Matt and Mercedes Schlapp. Very excited. We'll tell you all about that on Monday. But that's where we are right now. Now, coming up in this program, in this hour, Cully Stimson from Heritage Foundation is going to join us. He's been doing a deep dive into the plummeting violent crime statistics in some of our major cities. Apparently enforcing the law and punishing criminals goes a long way to making crime rates drop. I know it's shocking. Bethany Mandel joins us in hour two. Get her perspective on AOC's very public egg freezing habit. And then in our third hour, we've got the Assistant Secretary of Health and Human Services, Brian Christine, about a big announcement yesterday having to do with your federal tax dollars going to pay fraudulently for children to get sex change operations, and the Trump administration putting an end to that. That's all coming up later in the program. I have a simple question for you right now, though. Who should be the next press secretary for the White House? I've waited a day or two to chime in on this, but we know that Caroline Leavitt has announced that she's going to take some time off. I think she's coming back to the White House personally. I think part of this is so Caroline Leavitt can be used on the campaign trail for these midterm elections. She's going to be a great surrogate. But at the same time, I take her at her word that it's a grind and she would like to spend time with her newborn baby. I get it. I would want to as well. So there's a lot of speculation about who might be the next White House press secretary. And, well, I want the people to decide. The fact is the White House Communications Office guaranteed right now listening to this program. We are their morning show in Washington, D.C. And so they'll take your opinion into account. 855-784-4255. 855-784-4255. Who would you like to see behind that podium every day giving the briefing to the White House press corps and communicating to the American people directly over the heads of the White House press corps? Who's going to be that effective communicator that you demand at the White House? 855-784-4255. Now, there's some rumors that I want to address because it was a big hot story yesterday that one of the people that the president is considering and has made the short list is one Scott Jennings. You know, Scott Jennings, of course, as an analyst on CNN, he's a pretty good defender of the president's policies, and even better, he's great at smacking down the criticisms, most of them with bad faith criticisms of the president from the Democrats, from the left, from members of the media. Scott Jennings is also heard on this Salem Radio Network that many of you are listening to right now. He has a two-hour radio program in the middle of the day. And now suddenly people are saying Scott Jennings might drop all of that, leave CNN, leave his nationally syndicated radio show, and head over to the White House to be the press secretary. Would you like to see that? See, here's the problem with all of these things. The second you think, oh, that guy that I really like seeing on TV all the time, that's the guy that I would like to see as the press secretary. Well, you don't get him on TV anymore. How valuable is Scott Jennings to the White House effort right now and to Republicans and to the president? How valuable is he to be having that seat at the panel on CNN to be the voice of reason pushing back on all the lunatics out there who have their bad faith, histrionic, fake scandal of the day outrage against Donald Trump or against Republicans in the House and the Senate, where Scott Jennings is the reasonable, sane, logical voice of reason pushing back on them? You won't have him anymore there. Sure, Ben Ferguson could replace him, maybe Jason Rantz, maybe me. But you wouldn't have Scott Jennings. Scott Jennings is brilliant at it. That's why you like him. Suddenly you don't get him there anymore. Suddenly you don't get him from noon to 2 Eastern time on the Salem Radio Network on your favorite talk radio station. Suddenly his voice won't be heard on talk radio either. Suddenly he's now an employee of the White House and his job is very different. See what I'm getting at? You have to really think these things through. And sometimes I think that political commentators who show up on cable news and show up on talk radio, they're there for a reason, and that's actually where they best serve the conservative cause in America. I'm also told that Sidney Sweeney is in the running. I don't think that's real. Although it would be enjoyable to observe. I'm told that the betting odds right now, you know, these polymarket things and, you know, Kalshi and all these other things for wagering about who it might be, odds are that it's going to be a woman and she will be attractive. I think that's a safe bet. Scott Jennings is neither of those things. I mean, he's attractive. Hold on. That came out wrong. What I mean is he is not an attractive woman. That's what I meant. He's actually a really, really horrible-looking woman. He's one of the ugliest women I've ever seen. But he's a very attractive gentleman. I'm going to get in trouble for that. 855-784-4255. Here's my theory. Here's what I think they should do. They should have a White House press secretary that basically is somebody you've never heard of. One of the deputies who's sort of been doing the job or helping Caroline Leavitt do the job. And then once a week or maybe twice a week, rotate in various special, you know, here's our press secretary for the day. They did this when Caroline Leavitt was on maternity, where once a week they had a cabinet secretary doing it. Scott Bessent was great. J.D. Vance was great. Marco Rubio was great. You know, have them rotate in. And then they can also take up a theme of the day. You know, today it's Sean Duffy is going to be handling the press conference, so we're going to be focusing on transportation issues, that sort of thing. Maybe also bring in some special White House press, and maybe Scott Jennings can do it for a day. My friend John Androsik of Five for Fighting said, let's bring Dennis Miller in and have him do it just for a day, you know. That could be fun. That could be effective, too. I think that's what they should do, and I really do think that whoever it is, they should leave that space open. So after the election, after Caroline Leavitt has been out there as a surrogate, working for campaigns, doing a lot of stuff that she can't do right now because she's a government employee, then they can say, you know, well, listen, do you miss the job? You want to come back, finish up? Let's do it. 855-784-4255. How about Radu in Potomac, Maryland, listening on the Mighty WMAL? Good morning, Radu. Who would you like to see behind the podium?
6: Good morning. How are you?
5: I'm great.
6: Good morning. How are you? Well, the only person I don't want to be Scott Jennings. I love Scott Jennings on television. I like when he argues with people on the late night shows during the daytime. I like him too much, and he would get fired within a year. So I don't want him. I don't care who else is going to be, but I just don't want him on.
5: Wait, why do you think he'd get fired?
6: Well, I voted for Trump 3 times. I'm a huge Trump supporter, but Trump fires everybody. I mean, very few people last a whole four years with him.
5: I don't know. This time it's been pretty good, but you're right. Just so you know, Radu, thank you for the call. All right, so Radu's with me. See, Radu gets it. As much as you like Scott Jennings right now, you like him because he's exactly where we need him to be. You don't want to lose him in that spot, and I'm with him. I also don't want my new bosses at the Salem Radio Network to have to pull their hair out. Think about the Salem Radio Network for a second. And the talent that they've had. First, we had the tragic home accident of Dennis Prager. Dennis Prager is one of the anchor talents for Salem Media. Suddenly, he's not on the air anymore. Then we had Sebastian Gorka, who was the afternoon drive host on the network. He gets a job from the White House. He goes. Then came in and sort of filled the slot of Dennis Prager with Charlie Kirk. And then, of course, Charlie Kirk tragically gets assassinated. Then Chris DeGaulle was the morning show host for Salem. He decides to, retire early from radio and run for Congress. Now he's heading to the House of Representatives. Michelle Tafoya was on the Salem Podcast Network. Now she's the nominee in Minnesota for the network. And now Scott Jennings, who's on the network, is going to get a job at the White House. This is insane. How many people working here for this network are going to leave because of various reasons? 855-784-4255. Who do you want to get the job?
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5: Very good White House press secretaries. He will find a great replacement. I'm told, according to the Daily Beast, it's Scott Jennings is one of the options. Carrie Lake, which is an interesting thought, is one of the options. And Spencer Pratt. Spencer Pratt, who apparently the president really gets along with ever since his run for mayor of Los Angeles. And, you know, they took it away in the dark of night right before your very eyes, cheated fair and square like Democrats always do. He's been in the White House quite a bit meeting with the president. Apparently Spencer Pratt is on the short list. He is not an attractive woman. He is married to an attractive woman, so they might be able to work something out there. But who do you think? Who do you think should be the White House press secretary? Who would you like to see take on that job? Let's go to Chris in California, who's up very early or in the middle of the night with me in California, but listening on the WMAL app, which I think is fascinating. Hello, Chris. Thanks for calling in.
21: Hey, good morning, Larry. It's a pleasure to speak with you and on the great thing of your show. I'd like to see about nominating Sean Spicer again.
5: You want to bring the Spice Man back? You know, he's got a great relationship with the White House and with the president. And full disclosure, he's a personal friend. I'd love to see Spicer go back into that job. I don't know if he would love to see it. Why would you like Sean back in?
21: He's very analytical in his mind, his logic.
5: Yeah.
21: You know, he seems to know what's going on. He seems to be still in touch with what's going on with the White House, still very close with the president. I kind of missed when he left the first time around, but
5: me too.
21: I do understand that it's a very hard job.
5: Oh, it is. It's hard. It's hard on his family. But you're right. I think his podcast, The Sean Spicer Show, reluctantly I'll say it, though, and please don't tell him I said this. It's actually one of the smartest political analysis shows that you can get out there. It really is. And he knows his stuff. Always has been one of the smartest political minds for Republicans in Washington for decades now. All right. That'd be fun. All right. There's a vote for Sean Spicer to make a return. How about Hilliard Digger in Southwest Virginia? Hilliard Digger. Digger?
6: Yeah.
5: What's on your mind, brother?
6: Hogan Gidley.
5: Another throwback to the first term. You like Hogan?
6: I like Hogan, but Spicer, I don't think, is available. He's probably, you know, these podcasts sort of ties them to the podcast because that's their bread and butter.
5: Well, you know, listen, everybody who has been named so far, including Scott Jennings, they all have gigs. I don't know if Spencer Pratt has a gig. But if you're doing a podcast or you're doing a radio show and you suspend it, it's easier to suspend a podcast than it is to suspend a radio show. When you're on a radio show, you've got a lot of people who are relying on you in that time slot, especially if it's network and you've got a lot of other stations. People aren't going to just put it on hold and leave it open. But, you know, Dan Bongino is a perfect example. He put his podcast on hold. Vince Colonnais, our buddy, our friend and colleague, filled in for him. He went and was the deputy director of the FBI. His time was done there after about 10 months, and then he came right back to his podcast. It's easier to do that. So for Spicer, it's easier to do that. All right, Digger, thanks for the thoughts. Sam in Philly, who would you like to see fill the slot there at the podium for press secretary?
0: Larry, you know, when Trump won, my first thought, I sat there and I said, it should be Tommy Lahren. This girl speaks very clear and concise, very knowledgeable, very sharp and quick on her feet, and very attractive. It's a grand slam. It's an easy choice for me.
5: You'd be okay losing her as a Fox News analyst right now?
0: Heck yeah. She'd be much better serving us at that podium. Can I throw congratulations out there, Larry, real quick, bud?
5: Yeah, absolutely, Sam. I mean,
0: Chris DeGaulle, sir, congratulations, buddy. We're proud of you, and you're going to get in Congress. You're going to be a great voice for American patriots, and Philly's got your back still, sir.
5: That's right. Amos, you forgive him for rooting for the Chiefs now?
0: Yeah, of course. Yeah, football.
5: Actually,
0: football.
5: I used to listen to his show on podcast in Philly, on our affiliate there, The Answer, and he made no secret of the fact that, yeah, sure, I'm here for the Eagles, except when they're playing the Chiefs. But his heart has always been in Northwest Missouri. Sam, thank you for that. I'll pass it on to Chris as well. Thanks. All right, well, listen, we'll see who the next press secretary is. 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
22: The nation's second largest school district is seeing a steady enrollment decline. Daniel Martindale has details.
23: The Los Angeles Unified School District had a peak of more than 724,000 students during the 2002-2003 school year. Projected enrollment for the 2027-2028 school year is a little more than 375,000 students. That's led to a drop in revenue, forcing cuts to extracurricular programs. Some schools have also merged kindergarten and pre-K classrooms.
22: Larry Marino in the Answer Newsroom.
24: Foundations of Freedom, a look at America's founding principles and the leaders who shaped our nation.
25: In 1783, the Revolutionary War was nearly over, but America's future remained uncertain.
1: officers in the Continental Army were angry. Congress had failed to provide promised pay, and some considered using the Army's power to force the government's hand. George Washington understood their frustration, but he also knew the liberty they had fought to win could be destroyed by the very army that secured it. Washington confronted his officers and urged them to choose honor, patience, and loyalty to the Republic over rebellion. He could have used their anger to increase his own power. Instead, he used his influence to restrain it. Power asks what it can take. Character asks what duty requires. Washington's lesson still stands. Freedom survives when leaders place principle above ambition and remain faithful to God, country, and the people they serve.
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0: Hold on. One more name has just entered the mix for consideration for White House Press Secretary. Good morning, Larry O'Connor, O'Connor and Company here for the Relief Factor Studios. You know, I have been fortunate enough to inherit the production team from Chris DeGaulle, of course, for the Chris DeGaulle Show. But also, prior to that, the team, Alex and Guy and Paul, were the same production team that did Sebastian Gorka's radio program here. Of course, Dr. G is now working for the White House. But the vote amongst those who work on this program has just been heard. They want Gorka as the press secretary, even if just for a day, Let him have the podium for a day. I would love for that to happen. Joining us right now on the program is Cully Stimson. He's the acting director for the Legal Policy Center and senior legal fellow at the Center for National Security at the Heritage Foundation and a good friend of the program. Good morning, Cully. Always good to talk with you.
1: Good morning. I would love to have Sebastian up there with his deep voice just for a day. It'd be great.
0: Exactly. And then you know how they have the new media seat where they rotate in, you know, various people for new media? The day Gork is there, they got to let Jim Acosta back in the new media seat.
1: Yeah, that'd be great.
0: All right. Now, listeners of this program know that Cully Stimson wrote the seminal book about the rising violent crime in America, linked right back to the rogue prosecutors. These are those Soros-backed prosecutors that have become DA, state's attorney, commonwealth, whatever they're called, where you live. Their job is to put the bad guys behind bars after they've been arrested. And, of course, they do the opposite. His book is called Rogue Prosecutors, How Radical Soros Lawyers Are Destroying America. Cully, we've got new numbers in, and there has been a significant drop in violent crime in those very jurisdictions, or many of those jurisdictions that you focused on in your book. So what happened here?
1: Well, the interesting thing about the Council on Criminal Justice's report, which looked at 13 cities, is that some of the fellows there are Soros fellows. So it must have been very, very hard for them to acknowledge reality that putting people in jail and prosecuting people and holding criminals accountable and funding the police actually lowers crime rates. But the juiciest part of the report is that they say, the co-authors say, we can't really point to any specific policies that caused this dramatic drop in homicides across the country.
0: Yeah,
1: really?
0: Of course.
1: Really?
0: Right. So it is simple as that. You know, enforce the law, prosecute criminals, get them off the street, put them behind bars, crime rates go down.
1: Right. And we know, because we've talked about this before, half of murderers in this country don't see a day in prison. And 90%+ of rapists, armed robbers, and armed aggravated assaulters don't see any time in prison. So we don't have a mass incarceration problem. We have an under-incarceration problem if you think these tier one offenders should go to prison. But here in this district, we have 67 murders this year. Now, that's 67 too many. I agree. But it was 100 last year at this time. Yeah. And it was 32% down the year before that. And so carjackings, armed carjackings, which are mostly in D.C., 14, 15, and 16-year-olds, are down 53% year over year. And that's because Jeanine Pirro is taking some juvenile offenders and prosecuting them as adults. Taking felons in possession and taking the federal district court, which is where they should have been done the whole time. Matt Graves, who was a disgrace as the U.S. attorney in D.C., he had a 67% decline to prosecute rate. Jeanine has a 5%. That's the secret sauce. It's secret to the CC Council on Criminal Justice. It's not a secret to anyone else.
0: We're speaking with Cully Stimson. His book is Rogue Prosecutors, and he's focused on this issue in particular and how not prosecuting criminals actually, believe it or not, ends up with higher crime rates. In these 13 jurisdictions that you're describing, the district attorneys have not changed. So what has changed? Has there been political pressure, or is there did they read your book and actually started to figure it out?
1: Look, I think a law and order attitude starts at the local level, because remember, there's 2,300 elected DAs in 3,143 counties. And so what happens in terms of who you vote for DA matters. And yes, some of these jurisdictions did lose their Soros Road prosecutors and got a regular prosecutor. Some of them realized the defunding the police thing doesn't work out for them. Homicides are geographically and demographically concentrated in inner cities. They're in blue cities, sometimes in red states. But a law and order attitude from the governor, from the mayor, from the DA matters. So you got to pay attention to who your DA is.
0: Well, it's disconcerting, though, because you just mentioned a lot of policy initiatives that lead to higher crime rates. And those are ripped right out of the platform for the DSA, the Democrat Socialists of America. And they're the things you hear from a lot of these people, like Zohran Mamdani and other politicians who are running and winning, like the mayor in Seattle. These are policies that they're embracing. So this could turn on a dime and go right down the bad path again, right?
1: 100%. And that's why in our first chapter of our book, we sort of lay out the origins, playbook, and belief of this movement, which goes back to the prison abolitionist movement. Angela Davis's "Are Prisons Obsolete?" But that's sort of a limb of this Marxist, anti-capitalist, anti-American cancer that has always been sort of sub rosa, sort of in the left fringes of the left. But now they're out in the open kimono. So their policies don't work. They're just trying to dress it up as if we need to try something new. Well, they've tried it, and it doesn't work.
0: You mentioned the District of Columbia and the quirky nature of this very, very, very blue Democrat-run city, but the prosecutions are handled by the U.S. attorney because this is a federal district. So the Republican president, as he is at this moment, ends up having an influence on how crimes are handled and punished in the district. The president ran on this issue. The president has put a lot of policies in place that he can at the federal level through the Justice Department and through the FBI to try to make a difference. Has that had an influence on these cities that don't have the same relationship with the federal government?
1: Hard to tell. Probably not as much, because at least here in the district, he's brought the National Guard in. Look, when you speed in your car, I'm not saying you do, Larry, you're an angel.
0: Thank you.
1: When you speed in your car and you see a cop on the side of the road, you slow down. So when you see National Guardsmen, usually in groups of three or four around the city, and we've seen them all the time, it's less likely that you're going to commit a crime in front of them. And so that has helped. But Jeanine Pirro's, you know, actually prosecuting people and holding people accountable and then bringing some juveniles who are eligible, 16 and 17-year-olds only, and trying them as adults. I mean, most of the armed carjacks in this city are done by 14, 15, and 16-year-olds. She can take the 16 and 17-year-olds, but look, let's not be naive here. The D.C. City Council tried to pass a massive pro-criminal, quote, reform of the criminal justice system, eliminating all mandatory minimums, every single one except for first-degree premeditated murder. Just disgusting. And remember, the House and Senate vetoed it, and President Biden signed the veto of
0: right.
1: it. That's how crazy it was. So they are still the way they are. And the D.C. Appeals Court, the Court of Appeals for D.C., not the D.C. Circuit, they have ruled in some very troubling cases that officers didn't have reasonable, articulable suspicion to make a Fourth Amendment stop. And the Supreme Court just overturned them in a case this year. And hopefully they're going to take more of those cases and get them on the right path. So there's still systemic problems in D.C., but you're right. Jeanine Pirro, National Guard, prosecuting more people helps drive down the crime rate. And the numbers speak for themselves.
0: Cully Stimson's our guest. His book, Rogue Prosecutors, How Radical Soros Lawyers Are Destroying America's Communities, really a must-read so you can understand this trend that seems to hopefully be getting better now. Based on shining a light on it the way Cully has done with his team there at Heritage Foundation. Cully, you've been cranking out some great work over there at Heritage, and I'd love to ask you about some of the other articles you've written recently.
1: Yeah.
0: One about Anthony Fauci. You know, we've got more revelations about Anthony Fauci this week, that it appeared as though they had a lot of information that suggested, at the very least, some red flags and maybe some cautions should have been raised for pregnant women who were contemplating getting a COVID vaccine. We had Dr. Jay Bhattacharya on. He's now the director of National Institute of Health. He said that based on the information they had, they actually should not have recommended that pregnant women in their first trimester have this shot. That with those revelations and the other things, right now, how do you assess the attempt to hold Anthony Fauci accountable for what he did? And we know he's got his pardon, but what else does accountability look like?
1: Well, there's the legal accountability on the criminal contempt that the Senate went through. Of course, they understand the statute only authorizes a maximum possible penalty of a year in jail and a $1,000 fine. So that's what Congress thinks of criminal contempt. And most people don't get that or even get close to that because there's often an off-ramp for people held in criminal contempt or threatened with it. But then there's the broader concept of held accountable. And I don't think anyone's going to be satisfied at the end of this because Anthony Fauci has that pardon from Biden. He can't be federally charged for anything he did between 2014 and the end of the Biden administration. Whether the states have any there in those criminal investigations, I don't know. But look, in the eyes of the Lord, in the eyes of the rest of us, his diary and his texts, which are leaking out now, are being put out there, tell you everything you need to know about Anthony Fauci.
0: Yeah.
1: And he is a modern-day Narcissus. And he looked in the mirror every morning and he said, that is just, oh, I love that guy right there. I love that guy. And
0: yeah.
1: His ego got in the way of being forthright, honest, and direct with the American people and saying, look, we don't know, but the data is all over. He could have, if he had done that, Larry, if he'd said, you know, this information we're getting about the vaccine and pregnant women, it's really disturbing, and I would caution you against it. We wouldn't even be talking about Anthony Fauci now, but he didn't do that, and that's the problem.
0: Cully Simpson's our guest. Cully, by the way, a 30-year veteran of the United States Navy, retired as a captain. You were with the Judge Advocate General's Corps. I know I'm not going to have enough time to give this topic enough, but you wrote a very interesting piece about just war theory in light of some statements from the Vatican and just sort of how our leaders contemplate what compels us to go to war. I know you focus on national security issues. I know this is still an ongoing conversation, but can you sort of give us the brief 1-minute summary of sort of where things stand here with just war theory and whether it needs to be reexamined?
1: The Pope wrote his first papal encyclical on AI, and one section of that dealt with just war theory, which is started in the Christian and then the Catholic tradition and then became the law of armed conflict. And he says it's outdated, and I respectfully disagree as a practicing Roman Catholic with His Holiness. And I talk about how there needs to be a human in the loop in all these decision-making, because if we offload these decisions to AI, we lose personal accountability, and it makes war more possible. And so it's the piece I've written in the last 5 years that I've been the most proud of, because it forced me to read Grotius and St. Augustine again and all the rest of it. And I think people should really start thinking about it, because AI is a concern for everybody, and you don't want AI deciding who to target, whether to go to war, who's not, you know, that sort of thing. And so I encourage people to at least read the op-ed or the longer piece, which I gave to the Federal Society.
0: Everyone, take a look at it. 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
13: Jennifer Horn here, and I am looking forward to seeing all of you at Town Hall 2026, September 26th in Pasadena. 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
0: Tell you what, good morning, Larry O'Connor. O'Connor and Company coming up in our hour number two. We're going to have a great conversation with Bethany Mandel about a whole host of things. She, of course, is the proprietrix of the Mom Wars podcast and Mom Wars Substack. Love having the conversation with Bethany, taking back the culture here, one family at a time. I've heard a lot of commentary yesterday about how the midterms are shaping up here and how Democrats, all they're going to do is talk about Trump, affordability, maybe Iran war in there as well. Republicans are going to talk about socialism. They're going to talk about the great things that they've already done with the Big Beautiful Bill and the tax cuts and getting money in your pocket, and the numbers are there, and also energy independence, things like that. But they're also going to point out the radical nature that Democrats hold as part of their doctrine when it comes to our children and when it comes to the transgender issue, when it comes to boys and girls sports. We have Michelle Tafoya, who's going to be running, is running for Senate in a very, very left-wing state, Minnesota. And her number two issue, after corruption and fraud, her number two issue is protecting girls, protecting our children from these radical procedures. And I've seen Democrat analysts, you know, teleprompter readers in their air-conditioned studios saying, well, good luck with that, Republicans. If you want to go back to that well and you want to talk about that, that's it. Trump did that in 24. Yeah, Trump did that in 24 and he won. And you guys are still at it. You won't let go of it. You won't leave our children alone. So if Democrats welcome the idea of having this debate for this midterm election about protecting our kids from this radical agenda to mutilate them under the guise of your newfound religion that has nothing to do with God, then yes, I think that's a debate worth having. And yesterday, Vice President Vance, Secretary of Health and Human Services Robert Kennedy, along with the deputy, Assistant Secretary Brian Christine, who will join us on this program in our third hour. They made a very important announcement in this regard that connects this gender mutilation of our children to fraud, government corruption and fraud. Take a listen to this.
8: Parents bring their children to doctors because they trust them. They trust doctors to tell them the truth, and they trust hospitals to put their children ahead of ideology and profit. But when that trust gets violated, parents deserve to have a government that will stand up for them and for their kids and do something about it. Today, the Trump administration is proud to announce we're doing exactly that.
15: Today, HHS released Wolves in White Coats, a report examining pediatric gender medicine and insurance building across America. The findings raised serious questions about what families were told, what insurers were told, and how these procedures were built.
8: Today, Secretary Kennedy and I referred hospitals and clinics identified by this review to the Department of Justice and the HHS Inspector General for possible violations of federal law. These allegations are crazy, and they demand investigation. When children may have been harmed and families misled, it's on those of us in power to find the truth and to seek justice for kids who are harmed by these doctors.
16: Under the previous administration, my predecessor, Richard Levine, promoted what he called gender-affirming care for minors. And there's nothing caring about that. These are sex-rejecting, mutilating, transgender procedures promoted by the Biden administration. And thanks to President Trump's leadership, we're changing course. The Wolves in White Coats report issued by my office at HHS examines a medical system that subjected children to profound interventions while serious questions remained about evidence, about informed consent, and about financial incentives. The report found more than 225 hospitals and health systems established pediatric gender programs nationwide where they preyed on vulnerable children and told families that their kids needed life-altering medical treatments when what they really needed was compassion and counseling.
8: So many of these people got rich, not by doing what was good for the patient, but by actually mutilating these kids. It was disgraceful. And if someone broke the law, we are going to hold them accountable.
16: If the medical establishment failed children, we will confront that failure and restore the sacred duty to do no harm.
15: And if our public health institutions lost the trust of American families, we're going to earn it back with truth, with transparency, and with gold standard science.
8: Together, we're going to protect our children, and importantly, we're going to restore trust in public health. When you walk into the doctor's office, you have to know that they're going to do the best by yourselves, by your children, by your family. And we will hold accountable anyone who would betray that trust. We've got so many great doctors. We can't have a few bad doctors tarnish the whole lot.
0: So this is huge. And I love that they're not holding back. I love that Admiral Christine, the assistant secretary who will be joining us in our hour number three, referred to his predecessor as Richard Levine. You, of course, know if you're plugged into what goes on here that person went by Rachel Levine and pretended to be a woman. He kind of had his own personal agenda there when it came to indoctrinating your children and medicating your children, physically and chemically altering your children. And you may say, oh, well, you can have a disagreement about this, but that shouldn't be criminal. And I guess it wasn't at the time. In some states, it is criminal. But what is criminal is falsely billing the federal government for those procedures and claiming it was for a medical condition that the child didn't have. They did that, and some people might go to jail.
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13: Hey guys, it's Jennifer Horn. 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
13: 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Portions of the

0: and that the situation has been brought under control. The British military's Trade Operations Centre says two vessels were reported to have suffered minor damage while attacked by drones while transiting the strait. It didn't identify them as the ADNOC ships, but it appears to be the same incident. The UAE's foreign ministry blames the attacks on Iran, saying they were a flagrant violation of the UN's principles of freedom of navigation and were acts of piracy. I'm Charles Tudor-Desma.
1: President Trump will highlight his crime-fighting and public safety record during a visit today to a New York police academy. Stock futures are mixed. This is SRN News.
2: The Answer. Breaking news.
3: Two of President Trump's cabinet secretaries blasting Lhasa after a visit to L.A. Department of Housing and Urban Development Secretary Scott Turner and Health and Human Services Secretary Robert F. Kennedy Jr. accused Lhasa of mismanagement.
4: I think it's been operated like a racket. County-run facilities are just a disaster. And then, you know, there's so much fraud in all of them.
3: They're vowing to withhold HUD dollars from the organization with no accountability. Larry Marino in the Answer Newsroom.
5: Folks, we're here today interviewing Mr. Uncertainty. How are you today, good sir?
6: Well, I'm not sure.
5: What's it like to be so indecisive?
6: It has its ups and downs, just like the market. 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
5: Indeed. So can you tell us how the markets will survive?
6: There's no telling, but one thing is for certain.
5: And what is that?
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7: Excuse me, Mr. Uncertainty. 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
11: 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Adam Carolla, investigative journalist Nick Shirley, Steve Hilton, Larry O'Connor, Alex Marlowe, Mike Gallagher, and more. 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
4: It's a great Friday morning here on O'Connor and Company as we're rolling into hour two here. It's, of course, our flagship station, WMAL, in the nation's capital, the Relief Factor Studios. And I am in San Diego still, one more day here, and still no baby. In fact, we got a lot. Here's the thing. I'm out here. I'm cooling my heels. I'm waiting for my daughter to have her first baby. I'm getting a little impatient. This little granddaughter of mine is already annoying me. She's already, you know, getting on my nerves because she's well, it's true. She's making me wait. She's screwing up my schedule. It's like, hey, kid, let's go. We got to get to church. I don't want to miss. Let's go. You're making us late, right? That kind of thing. Because that's what's going to be. When she's 5 years old and she's staying with Grandpapa, that's what it's going to be like. She's going to, like, make me wait all the time. So that's already a problem. And then we've got AOC shooting herself with hormones and harvesting her eggs so she can freeze them and have a baby later. All this stuff is going on. And here I am. I'm a Christian, conservative, white, middle-aged dude. I am not allowed to express an opinion about any of this. But that's why I have my good friend Bethany Mandel here. She, of course, the proprietrix and hostess and producerette of the Mom Wars podcast and the Mom Wars Substack, a frequent and semi-frequent co-host on this programming guest, and she joins us now. Bethany, let's face it, when it comes to pregnancy, you're a little bit of an expert. You've done it several times.
5: Several times. Do you know how many times? This is always the pop quiz I give you. How many children do I have, Larry O'Connor?
4: Six.
5: There you go. Right? You did it.
4: I doubt it this time.
5: You did six.
4: And by the way, before we get into all the things that we want to talk about, that sixth one, I remember I was one of the first ones to know you were expecting because you were in studio with me and you were like chowing down animal crackers all the time. And this was during the COVID era. So I have not taken your temperature on the revelations from Anthony Fauci and the concerns that he had that he never shared with you, an expectant mother, about the vaccine and the result, what appeared to be some pretty drastic results. What's your reaction to that news?
5: So I actually got the vaccine when I was pregnant. I had a good friend who ended up pregnant on a ventilator for 12 days, and I was very scared by it. And I didn't trust that. I didn't trust Anthony Fauci at the time when he said that it was safe, but I trusted everyone around him because I didn't think that they would put something fundamentally unsafe on the market. Bless your heart. In retrospect, that's what everyone is saying to their radio right now.
4: Yeah.
5: The data isn't so clear on how many miscarriages were likely caused by this shot, but there was fear on the part of Fauci and Rochelle Walensky that it could create a significant number of miscarriages, especially in the first trimester. And as usual, we're seeing the man behind the curtain. During all of COVID, they told us that we were conspiratorial, that we were being crazy to ever think XYZ, that the, you know, virus originated in a lab, blah, blah. And all of a sudden now we're seeing behind the curtain when we see the text messages and we realize, oh, they shared the same fears, but they acted like they were the science in capital letters.
4: Yeah, exactly. And you and another friend of ours, Lindsay Feifeld, I believe she was also expecting during the pandemic, and she also had the shot. And I know that I remember having conversations with you about it. And here's the interesting thing about all of that. It seems to me most of the pregnant women that I know that I've had in my life, you really do sort of take into account the kind of things that you put into your body and the things that you do with your lifestyle at the time. Some are more drastic than others, but it all has to do with the very real knowledge that the old cliche, you're eating for two, you're drinking for two, your everything you're doing affects another human being. So at the very least, all I would think you would want is facts, information, so you can reach your own informed consent.
5: Yeah, and it's horrible because at the time I put off getting the shot until I reached the end of my second trimester because I knew so many women anecdotally who had miscarried in their first trimester after getting the shot.
4: Is that
5: and so
4: right?
5: Okay. Yeah.
4: Wow.
5: And so it's especially frustrating seeing all of this, having that anecdotal information that, you know, women talk. And so I just had heard, you know, seven friends got it and then had a miscarriage 2 or 3 days later. That's weird. And so I put off getting it.
4: By the way, and I would never say something so unequivocal, but I will say this. Every single woman in my life that I had the kind of relationship where they would share this kind of information with me, every single one of them said that the vaccine affected their cycle.
5: Yes, and you and I have that relationship, and you know that happened to me.
4: Yep. So you can't tell me that there's nothing there. All right, let's move on to ovulation of a different sort that has to do with Alexandria Ocasio-Cortez and this very weird and, I think, uncomfortable public display of daily hormone injections put on her Instagram, all with the intention of harvesting her eggs to freeze them for a later date. I'm not allowed to comment on it. I did, by the way, and I got in trouble and yelled at by women who told me that I didn't get it and I had no business talking about it. So go ahead, Bethany. React for me.
5: So I think it's funny. One of my favorite tweets that I saw about this, I think it's funny that the socialist congresswoman is standing for the biggest private equity scam out there. Big fertility is an absolute scam.
4: Really?
5: The data is clear and shocking. Of all the women who decide to freeze their eggs, only 7% decide to actually use those eggs. And of that 7%, only 29% of those women achieve a successful live birth. Those are not great odds.
4: Wow.
5: And so she's walking around saying, I'm empowered, and the Republicans feel threatened by my choices. No, I think that you're selling women a pack of lies, and you're doing it under the guise of empowerment. But the reality is you're going to deny them the most profound and beautiful experience of human existence and being a mother.
4: Hmm. You know what? Let's let everybody know, because the latest video really does sort of speak to what Bethany just mentioned. Go to 6, please, if we could. Clip 6. Listen to this. AOC yesterday in what appears to be her D.C. kitchen, by the way. What is she doing in D.C.? Congress is on recess. She should be back home with her family and dealing with her constituents. That's another story, though. Go ahead. Listen to this.
6: What I want people to feel is that they have information that is often hidden from us because we're all kind of almost taught to pursue a lot of this in private. And when we have information, this is the part that they don't like. When you have information, when you know what this is like, you are able to make a decision for yourself, free from fear. And people don't like that because fear is a big thing that can, it's a big tool for control.
4: There you go.
6: And
4: so when commentators see this process playing out on social media and on these videos and we say, you know, maybe this isn't, this public display is not the best thing. We're really just trying to scare women and control them, Bethany. Why do you do that?
5: It's so sad because she is almost certainly going to end up like almost all women who do this. She's going to be left at 40, 45 without anything, without, I mean, I don't think she's going to become president. And that's why she's doing this, because she's trying to put off motherhood so that she can pursue her career. But
4: yeah,
5: you can't have your cake and eat it too. It's just not how it works. And you know, it's funny for these people who walk around saying, I am the science in this house. I believe in science. There's so much science they don't believe in. And the science on fertility is very clear.
4: Yeah. Oh, by the way, also, you know, we should be able to have all the information and that these things shouldn't be secret. Has she commented on the secrets that Anthony Fauci and the team kept from women about the vaccine? Yeah. I don't think she has. You also said, and if you could you stay with us for one more second? Because I really want to talk about your very interesting and frankly inspiring interview with John Fetterman. But real fast, there's something else here. What about her fiancé? What about this guy that she dated for 15 years? She was engaged to him for 5 years. We now learn, as all this is rolling out publicly, that they've broken off their engagement. They're no longer together. What's going through that poor guy's mind as he sees this all play out?
5: Yeah, I mean, I think this is a direct reaction to that breakup. I think that this is all kind of a slap in his face. But yeah. This is, I say this up, down, left, and right. This is the biggest mistake that women of my generation make, because she's only 4 years younger than me. Do not stay with a guy. There's a very crass saying, but like, stay on the pot or get off the pot.
4: Right.
5: She stayed on the pot for way, way, way, way, way too long. And now this is the result. She's 36 years old and trying to freeze her eggs. You got to do it, put a ring on it, or move on.
4: By the way, juxtapose what we're seeing play out with her versus Caroline Leavitt, 29 years old, accomplished so much, just had her second baby, and she's taking a break. She's going back. She wants to raise her kids. She can always come back to her profession later. It's quite, you know, these are two paths. Red pill, blue pill, ladies. Yeah. Which one do you want?
5: Yep.
4: Amazing. All right.
5: Yeah, and it's...
4: We got to hold that thought. Bethany Mandel, the Mom Wars podcast, again... She gets to criticize women and their choices. I'm not allowed to. So that's why she's here, frankly, to run interference for me. Keep the monsters off my back. She had an incredible interview with Senator John Fetterman, a Democrat, saying things that Democrats used to say, but don't say anymore. And that's the crux of our conversation next with Bethany Mandel.
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19: In 1783, the Revolutionary War was nearly over, but America's future remained uncertain. Officers in the Continental Army were angry. Congress had failed to provide promised pay, and some considered using the Army's power to force the government's hand. George Washington understood their frustration, but he also knew the liberty they had fought to win could be destroyed by the very army that secured it. Washington confronted his officers and urged them to choose honor, patience, and loyalty to the Republic over rebellion. He could have used their anger to increase his own power, Instead, he used his influence to restrain it. Power asks what it can take. Character asks what duty requires. Washington's lesson still stands. Freedom survives when leaders place principle above ambition and remain faithful to God, country, and the people they serve.
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4: You know, the Democrats are having quite a year this year, 2026, as they go through their primary process to select their nominees for the midterm elections, and they've elected a whole lot of nominees in deep blue districts, so they're kind of shoe-ins to win the general. They've nominated people who, the day after the October 7th massacres of 2023, at the hands of Hamas in Israel, that slaughtered, sexually assaulted over 1,000 people, and took over 200 people hostage and held them for over a year plus in some cases. You had people who are now nominees for Congress for the Democrats who were rationalizing that violence and defending the terrorists the day after that massacre, let alone, you know, a year later, which is also horrific. That's who's getting nominated right now for the Democrats in many of these districts. Very few Democrats are speaking out and calling evil, evil to its face for whatever reason. One of those Democrats is Senator John Fetterman of Pennsylvania. And our guest, Bethany Mandel, had a terrific sit-down interview with him. This was part of the Israel on Campus Coalition event in Washington, D.C., Bethany. And tell me a little bit about this conversation you had with Senator Fetterman, because it seemed really sincere and really genuine. This is not just some, you know, gimmick so that he can stand apart from the crowd. He believes this in his core.
5: Yeah, so it was in front of Israel on Campus Coalition's 1,000 students that come to their event, the NLS event every year. And so he first of all, he walked out to a standing ovation. It was funny because I walked out first and I had to sort of stand aside and be like, hello, this is the real picture. This is really what you're standing for. But he was greeted as a hero because, you know, everyone there understood that he's not doing this with no risk. He has really set himself apart in his party. And it's been a very difficult road for him. And he said that on stage and off, that, you know, this doesn't make me popular in the Democratic Party. This is not easy for me to do in the Democratic Party, to be pro-Israel. But he said, you know, this is just, this used to be normal here. Right. We used to say, you know, this is our greatest Democratic ally in the Middle East. And now it's been taken over by the DSA.
4: Yeah. And do you think I framed this properly? Or am I overstating what's going on with the Democrats right now, just because a couple of outliers are getting all of the attention?
5: No, not at all. I mean, this is the direction that the party is going in. And you can see that when party leadership are silent, because they have so ample opportunity to come forward and say, we the Democratic Party, do not believe in socialism. We believe that the state of Israel has a right to exist. All of these things. There used to be so many Democratic politicians who would chomp at the bit to go to events like this one and to go to AIPAC and all these things. And now they're terrified. They're terrified of going in front of all of these organizations, these Jewish organizations who, you know, just have the crazy idea that Jews have a right to exist in their ancestral homeland. Suddenly that's controversial. Yeah. And so you have these radicals, but then you have a large portion of American politicians on the left who are afraid to just, you know, call a spade a spade.
4: Yeah. And I'm just curious because I think the nation of Israel and those who support Israel, they obviously have a PR problem, whether it's justified or not, whether the conversation is tinged with you know, historic Jew hatred and anti-Semitism or not. It matters, but the bottom line is there is an issue here. There is a political issue here. How do you think they can best address it?
5: The Israelis, do you mean?
4: Yeah, or American Jews or non-Jews who support the state of Israel, who don't like the fact that this is even a valid conversation to have right now. They want to be able to make the case, but there's clearly some political issues going on in America domestically with regard to our support for Israel.
5: Yeah, I mean, I think Israelis have issues with how they interface with Western individuals. It's very much a clash of cultures, and you can sort of see that frustration play out in the way that J.D. Vance especially talks about Israel, because he's like complaining that they're pushy. I'm like, have you met Jews? Have you met Israelis? Yes, they're pushy and annoying. I'm sorry. This is the people that you're dealing with. But, you know, I think that Israelis need to, and they're somewhat good at this, come from a position of strength. And so, you know, if you're choosing images to put out there, and they're starting to be strategic about this, but, you know, when they've taken out terrorists, gloat about that, gloat about the strength. Don't go around on a pity party and say, oh, well, you know, we're victims or like, no one thinks that Israelis are victims because they do have a stronger military. So go forth and talk about why that military is necessary.
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20: A Los Angeles County Fire Department urban search and rescue team is helping with efforts in Western Colombia. It follows Monday's magnitude 7.4 earthquake, which killed at least 265 people. Nearly 500 are still missing and thousands more are injured. The International Urban Search and Rescue Technical Team, known as USA-2, left for Colombia on Wednesday morning. 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
1: Hey, it's Larry Elder, and I'm going to be at Town Hall 2026. 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Adam Carolla, investigative journalist Nick Shirley, Steve Hilton, Larry O'Connor, Alex Marlowe, Mike Gallagher, and more. 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

0: O'Connor here on O'Connor and Company this Friday morning, 14th day of August, in the Relief Factor Studios, currently located in San Diego, California. If you could have a robot show up on your front porch, knock on your door, enter your home, and do whatever chore around your house that needs doing, what would it be? What's the one thing is like, yeah, I'm sick and tired of doing this. A robot can do this? Absolutely, the robot can do that. Have the robot do it, right? Are we cleaning the bathrooms, cleaning the toilets, diapering the kids? Nah, you don't want a robot diapering your kids. Cleaning your kitchen, doing your dishes, doing your laundry. What chore that you do on a regular basis? And this isn't just a one-off. This is, you will never have to do it again because a robot will do it for you. What chore will that be? I'm being 100% serious. 855-784-4255. 855-784-4255. Because that day of the future is here now. It's happening. We've already got robots that vacuum, right? You can buy one at, you know, your local store. I haven't used the Roomba thing. I don't know why. It just doesn't, I don't want them. I don't trust them. But I know that people like them. I have a friend who has a robot lawnmower. That's out there on the market. It's got a GPS built in. You control it with your phone. It does your lawn once and it maps it out. And as long as you use the same starting point every single time, you never have to program it again. You just bring out the lawnmower. You start it in the same starting point in your lawn. You walk away and your lawn is mowed by a robot. Now, the Roombas and the vacuum things that you see at the airports that are going all by themselves without anybody using it to polish up the floors at the airport and your lawnmower, that's one thing. But now they're rolling out these, well, they're calling them humanoids. I would prefer them not to throw the word human in there at all. But they are humanoid-style robots. They've got two arms. They've got two legs. They've got sort of a face. Think Rosie on the Jetsons. But not quite as cool and retro-looking, and not sassy like Rosie was. Rosie was pretty sassy. And these humanoid robots who walk and move and have four limbs can be in your house and do your chores for you. And yes, they use AI, and yes, you've got to teach them, but once they learn, it's done. They'll do your house cleaning for you. Are you cool with that? They cost about $20,000. Do you want a robot around your house to do your daily chores? And what chores would you offload to them? Which chores would you just want to do yourself? As much as Meredith, and by the way, before this sounds too misogynistic and, you know, Handmaid's Tale, Meredith does all the laundry in our house because she wants to do the laundry in our house. Okay? I don't make her do the laundry. By the way, I do all the cooking in our house, and it's because I like doing the cooking. She likes doing the laundry, but she hates doing the laundry, right? Do you have one of those? It's like when she does it, she likes it, but she'd prefer not to. I don't know if she would ever offload this to a robot, though. By the way, I don't think she would offload laundry to a human. That's the other factor here. You're spending $20,000 for a robot to come in and do these chores. You know, we talk about, you know, jobs Americans don't want to do anymore. Isn't it better for our society, for our culture, for our economy, where if you could hire a human being to do that job, shouldn't you be doing that instead? Isn't human dignity important? I mean, I don't know, maybe you don't want a stranger in your house. Is there also something sort of culturally more acceptable to use technology and a robot to do that job instead of, you know, well, let me put it this way. If I hire people to come and mow my lawn, I feel like I'm being lazy. I feel like that's a job I can do. If I'm hiring someone to come and cut my grass, I'm only doing that because I'm not taking the initiative and doing a chore that I should do. I'm capable. I'm physically, you know, able to do it. I have the time. I'm choosing to stay in my air-conditioned house and watch television or play a video game instead of going out there and getting off my lazy butt, getting off the couch, and mowing my own lawn. So I'm not going to hire someone to mow my grass, But if I pay a ton of money for a robot to do it, somehow that's better? Somehow that's okay? Somehow you're not lazy anymore? You know what I mean? It's like, there's also sort of a social stigma. It's like, oh, you have maids who come in and cook for you. Oh, aren't you fancy? What are you, one percenter? You've got help? Oh, you've hired help? And why is it more socially acceptable to spend a ton of money for a robot to cook and clean for you and do your laundry and cut your grass over hiring a human being and providing that human being with the dignity of work and the dignity of a job? But I totally can understand that mindset. It, on paper, it makes more moral and ethical sense to give the job to a person so that person can have the dignity of work, make money, and pay for their own lifestyle, raise a family. That's what jobs provide for a person. And if you're hiring a robot to do that job, it just means that that's a human being that you're not hiring to do that job. And in some way, it's easier to rationalize that. 855-784-4255. Are you down with the idea that within 5 years, we could all have robots doing basic household chores for us? And what chore would you want to offset first? Let us know at 855-784-4255. I'm actually living this life right now because, for those who don't know, both of our cars in our household, both Meredith and I, we each have a car, and they're both Teslas. And by the way, before you jump down my throat and call me a fake conservative, we did not buy Teslas because we believe in climate change or greenhouse gases or, you know, carbon emissions, or it had nothing to do with saving the environment. Teslas are really well-engineered cars. We love their cars. They're American-made cars. We're big fans of Elon Musk. We're big fans of the technology. We bought Teslas because they're good cars. They really are good cars. And it pains me that whenever I drive my Tesla, I'm not spewing carbon emissions into our atmosphere. I feel guilty about the fact that I'm not doing my part in making the planet warmer. So to offset it, when I come home from work after driving the Tesla, I go into the backyard. I've got a stack of old tires back there, and I throw a tire into the fire pit, and I burn it so that there's just nothing but trashy black smoke being spewed into the atmosphere. That's my carbon offset. That's I'm doing my part, I promise. So it balances out. But I got the fully self-driving supervised module for my Tesla. I don't drive my car anymore. It's $100 a month, and I have a chauffeur. And it's great. Now, I'm not going to hire a chauffeur to drive me around. That would be ridiculous. And by the way, it would cost a lot more than $100 a month. So I think that's also part of the factor here. As soon as you find that sort of that delta of it being affordable and being effective and being convenient. And I'll be honest with you, when you have to drive around in traffic in a big city like Washington and you have to go long distances, and, you know, if I'm working in Washington, D.C., and I have to drive home, if it's early in the morning and I'm driving into the studio to do this show, I'm driving in at, like, you know, 4:30 in the morning. It's an easy drive. I love it. There's no one else on the road. If it's the middle of rush hour and I'm driving in or out of Washington, D.C., sometimes if I'm working in our studios during the day in Washington, Northern Virginia, and I've got to get home to, you know, the Annapolis area of Maryland, sometimes it can take 2 hours to make that drive because of traffic. If I can push a button on my car and my car will drive me and I don't have to worry about it, I'm doing that in an instant, and it only costs me $100 a month. You betcha. So that's basically, technically, I have a robotic, invisible robotic chauffeur right now that drives me around, and I love it. Would I then move on and extrapolate that to having somebody cook for me and clean for me and do my laundry? See, that I don't know. Also, I'm creeped out about the robot in my house because I know how this story ends. I've seen The Twilight Zone. It's not pretty. I've seen The Matrix. It's really ugly. Paul in Leesburg, Virginia. Paul, what job, what chore would you gladly hand off to a robot in your house? Or do you have moral and ethical qualms about this?
1: No, good morning, Larry. I've been listening to you for years. I would like a robot that when I come in at night from work and I ask my wife how her day went, the robot can sit there for an hour and a half and listen to how her day went so I can go do my chores.
0: Wait, hold on, Paul. You're turning this upside down. The robot's supposed to do your manual labor around the house, your menial tasks, so you have time to sit and look into your beautiful wife's eyes, gaze at them attentively while she tells you about all the things that happened to her during the day.
1: I've been married almost 40 years, so when I come in the door and say, "Hey, hon, how was your day?" it's going to take at least 45 minutes for her to explain to me what her friends did and what she didn't do and why I shouldn't be doing that. It chews up all the time that I can't do the job that she's given me.
0: So you want the robot to sit there and listen to your wife on your behalf?
1: I want the robot to sit there and smile and nod its head and say, "Wow, that's great, honey. That sounds like a lot of fun."
0: You know, we've had a lot of misogynistic moments on this program in the decade and a half, but this may be the pinnacle, Paul. You may have raised the bar on the man talk here, Otto Cotter and Company. And by the way, would your wife be okay with that? Does the robot have to look like you, or are you trying to fool your wife here? I think she might catch on.
1: I honestly don't know if she'd even pick up on it. As long as the robot nodded his head, everyone smiled and said, "Yeah, wow, cool, honey."
0: Right.
1: I think I'd be all right.
0: Or, "Oh, wow, Susie said that. I can't believe it." Yeah.
1: Yeah.
0: Excellent, Paul. All right, well, good luck with that. Listen, I have no doubt that there will be some sort of robotic solution for you. I love that Paul at Leesburg would rather clean the toilets than sit there and listen to how his wife's day went. All right, 855-784-4255. We'll continue. If you think you can top that one, please give us a call at 855-784-4255. 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
0: By the way, I mentioned specifically autonomous cars. And, you know, we've got cities now that have autonomous taxis, Waymo. There's certain cities that have already approved this, where you get a ride from point A to point B in that city, and there's no driver in the car. It's fully automated. It's robotic, basically AI-driven. That I know all of you are screaming back, it's unsafe, it's unsafe. Actually, quite the opposite. According to the 2026 Insurance Institute for Highway Safety Analysis, and the insurance companies, they have no vested interest in this, okay? The insurance companies, if there are more accidents, you know, that's part of their business model. 85% fewer single vehicle crashes with autonomous cars. 81% fewer injury crashes with autonomous cars. There's 1.28 crash per million miles for Waymo, compared to 4.06 crashes for humans driving per million miles driven. They're safer. Most of the problems on the road today are human error, either drunk driving, intoxicated, what have you. And it's just the fact. I know you don't like it, and I didn't like it when I first learned about it, but I love it now. I love it now. And I would think that there are probably other great chores around your house that you hate doing that have to get done that you can now have a robot do for you. That's where we are. In fact, here's a report from television station KTLA in Los Angeles. Here, take a listen.
13: What looks like typical household chores is actually building a robotic future.
14: Put the camera on there, put your phone on there, and you start recording that way.
13: Salvador Arcega is among a growing number of task workers getting paid to collect training data for AI-powered robots.
14: Most people just take it as like, oh, I already had to do it. I might as well get paid for doing it.
13: So far, he's folded laundry, washed dishes, and mopped floors. Everything he does is recorded using a head-mounted camera, so the footage footage can be analyzed and used to train robotic systems.
15: This is something that anybody can go do, and we're excited about this new category of jobs.
13: Samir Magani is co-founder and CEO of InstaWork, an app that connects companies with temporary workers based on their skills.
0: Yeah, you know, temporary is right, because basically you can get a job right now and get paid $50 an hour to do chores. And it's all being recorded by a computer, so eventually no human will have to do those chores anymore, because your tasks in performing them will then be uploaded and replicated by a robot. So there is a human element at the beginning, but then eventually, there will be no humans doing these jobs. And then there is a moral aspect of that that's a problem, and I'm still wrestling with it. Jim in Manassas, Virginia, listening on WMAL. Hey, Jim, thanks for calling into O'Connor & Company. What do you think of the move toward robotics to taking over chores in our daily life?
16: Hi, Larry. Love your show.
0: Thanks.
16: I think there's a whole industry begging for this, and that's long-term care. I just went through this with assisted living with two of my parents. It's very expensive per month. And I think having a robot in the house to take care of a senior citizen, there's a lot of them that are by themselves. I think it's very economical. And I think if you look at the care you get, it's very unreliable.
0: Yeah.
16: And
0: untrustworthy.
16: And are uneducated. Exactly.
0: Yeah, I'll tell you, we went through this with my dad when he needed care at the end. And when you start looking at some of the people that you're going to get in your home, and I was worried about theft. I was worried about, abuse. You hear horror stories about that because it's really untrustworthy. And again, I don't mean to paint with a broad brush. I know there are angels who are doing that kind of work, but there's also some bad eggs there. Not a problem with automation. And also, you talk about benefits for senior citizens. Think of how many seniors are homebound because they can't drive anymore, because they've gotten too old, they've lost their vision, maybe they have dementia. Autonomous driving can solve that problem as well. Some of this technology can be it's such a gift from God for our elderly brothers and sisters. Jim, thanks for sharing that. You're absolutely right. Thank you. Roy, Dallas, Texas. Roy, if you could hire a robot to take care of something around the house, what would you have them do?
17: I would have them answer my phone, and for all those automated telemarketing calls and all those survey calls that I receive, and let the robot take care of those calls, and also at the same time place a virus on their data bank automated robocaller centers and destroy them.
0: Roy, something tells me Roy does not like the telemarketers that call and the spammers that call. But how about when it's a election season? You're in Dallas. You getting a lot of calls from Tallarico telling you to vote for him?
17: I get them, even for the one that's running against Texas Governor Greg Abbott. He knows.
0: Yeah.
17: I feel like I'm being invaded sometimes.
0: So I'll tell you this, Roy, and you may not know about this, but on my phone, I've got a Google Pixel phone, Android, and I can. It has a call screening. When a call comes in on my cell phone and I don't recognize the number, I click a button and Google actually answers the phone. It's like having a secretary. And it'll screen the call for me, and I'll be able to see the response from the person who's calling me. So in a way, you've already got it. You can get a robot right now in your smartphone.
17: That's great. That will work.
0: All right. 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
20: KRLA News, I'm Rich Thomason in Washington. Parts of the waterlogged Midwest are in for more rain, flooding in Ohio and Indiana. The latter is under a state of emergency, according to Governor Mike Braun, speaking in hard-hit Cambridge City.
21: It is one of the biggest weather events we've had in Indiana, mostly due to the number of

0: conservative voices leading the conversation, SNC delivers the stories that matter most. 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
6: Folks, we're here today interviewing Mr. Uncertainty. 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
12: Hey, it's Larry Elder, and I'm going to be at Town Hall 2026. 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Adam Carolla, investigative journalist Nick Shirley, Steve Hilton, Larry O'Connor, Alex Marlowe, Mike Gallagher, and more. 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
3: A very good morning to you. It is 6 minutes after the hour. I'm Larry O'Connor, and you're starting the day the right way on this Friday, 14th day of August. It's O'Connor and Company in the Relief Factor Studios, of course, our flagship station out of the District of Columbia, WMAL. We're currently in San Diego, and no granddaughter has been born yet. It's been quite a week, though, in Southern California. We've had a great time with our daughter and son-in-law awaiting this wonderful occasion, and we're just going to wait a little while longer. I want you to, for a moment, a huge announcement yesterday from the Department of Health and Human Services. The Vice President joined the Secretary and the Assistant Secretary. Assistant Secretary of Health and Human Services will be joining us in mere moments, Admiral Brian Christine. But the announcement had to do with a so-called gender-affirming care, which, of course, does not affirm anyone's gender. When the left tries to push ridiculous, lunatic ideas on you, they distort the language. Right. They change the language. They upend our language. That's why they make you use pronouns for something that don't align with an actual physical reality with regard to this gender stuff. And specifically on so-called gender affirming care, which does not affirm anyone's gender. It actually reverses the way you were born. There's either surgical procedures or there are chemical procedures. The chemical procedures, pharmaceuticals that are employed in this, they basically stop your puberty. They reverse the process. It can render young people incapable of engaging in proper sexual intercourse when they become older. It renders many of them sterile for the rest of their lives. And these are children who are prescribed these drugs, sometimes prepubescent at the age of 10, because a 10-year-old knows something that can be so life-altering for the rest of their lives. And we've talked to so many detransitioners who later, at 17, 18, 19 years old, after having these drastic procedures done to them, they said, I don't know what I was thinking. It was terrible. I was coaxed into this. I shouldn't have done it, because they were 10 or 11 or 12. But here's the thing. There are pharmaceutical drugs that are employed and utilized to reverse the process of puberty. These pharmaceuticals were developed to address a very specific but rare condition. That condition is referred to as precocious puberty. Precocious puberty is, you know, if an 8-year-old girl starts to develop breasts, if an 8-year-old boy starts to grow pubic hair and develop way before puberty is supposed to begin, that can not be good for your body. Certainly not be good socially. If you think about an elementary school, you know, third grader going through that. So these pharmaceuticals, when employed properly, can have a very beneficial effect for children who have that condition. And that's why those drugs were created, developed, tested, and prescribed. Now those pharmaceuticals are being used to stop healthy children from developing puberty the way God intended them to develop. They don't have precocious puberty, but they're given those drugs, so instead of developing from a boy to a young man, they just stay a boy. And then in some cases, they'll be given hormones that would help them develop erroneously and fictitiously as a girl. Of course, they can't fully develop ever. But in a way, you know, they are certainly hooked on those pharmaceuticals, and the drug companies seem to do just fine. The reason I raise all of this is because the announcement yesterday about putting an end to these procedures, well, a part of this also had a fraud aspect to it. The Vice President and the Secretary of Health and Human Services, along with Admiral Christine, they sent a report to the Justice Department for a criminal investigation because, and I'm going to read from the report now, $11 million in claims to the federal government for reimbursement on these medical procedures. Because, see, if it was done through the Affordable Care Act, through Obamacare, which, of course, pays for this stuff because, of course, it does, or through Medicaid, because these are people who qualify for state Medicaid benefits funded by the federal government, $11 million in claims for patients aged 13 to 17 were billed using a diagnosis code. When doctors bill through insurance companies or through the government to get reimbursed for their care, they have to code. They put a code into the computer system that triggers that payment based on whatever the diagnosis is for the patient. The diagnosis code used was precocious puberty. It's the code E301. The findings in the report say that this insurance code that was used for reimbursement was fraudulent because these children did not have precocious puberty. In other words, they were billing and getting reimbursed for services with a fraudulent code assigned to the diagnosis for the child. And they were that's $11 million worth. That's fraud. By the way, there was approximately $50 million in insurance claims for puberty blockers billed using another diagnostic code. This was an endocrine disorder diagnostic code. That's E34.9. They were claiming that the child had a hormonal disorder, and that's why they needed the pharmaceutical. But the child did not have a hormonal disorder. The child was, in fact, perfectly healthy. That's the point. These procedures are employed to negatively affect a perfectly healthy child that is developing exactly the way they were intended to. Joining us right now, as promised, is the Assistant Secretary for Health at the Department of Health and Human Services, Admiral Brian Christine. Sir, thank you so much for taking up this issue and for exposing what's going on here. You heard me describe the fraudulent aspect of this. Go ahead and tell us exactly what the new policy is and what you and the Secretary and the Vice President announced yesterday.
0: Larry, thank you for having me on this morning. Number one, it is a privilege to serve as President Trump's Assistant Secretary for Health. It is a privilege to be in the position that in the prior administration had a man, Richard Levine, who was advocating for removing any kind of age restrictions on these terrible procedures and castrating chemicals on these children. I'm glad I'm in this role. It is a privilege. And our report, as you were indicating, highlights so much. This report, Wolves in White Coats, shows how there was a systematic push to drive these vulnerable children into what we call sex-rejecting procedures, puberty blockers, cross-sex hormones, mutilating surgeries, as opposed to treating these children with compassionate, competent mental health care, which is what we know works for these children. There was a relentless drive to push them towards sex-rejecting procedures. And our report highlights a financial incentive. Our report talks about the ideology of the prior administration driving this forward. Our report talks about medical societies, the Endocrine Society, WPATH, the World Professional Association for Transgender Health, the American Psychological Association, ideologues within those medical associations driving this forward. And of course, the report talks about the stories of these precious children and how they were harmed. It's an important report. I am so happy that Vice President Vance has seen, read the report, has referred to Attorney General Todd Blanche, how Secretary Kennedy has referred to March Bell, our Inspector General within HHS. Mm-hmm. This is incredibly important to do.
3: Oh, it is. And thank God. We're grateful that you're there doing this job and the entire team and the president leading the way. And Admiral, I know that we were a little late connecting with you. Hopefully you can stay with us for another segment. If not, I understand. But I must ask, parents are getting advice from doctors and pediatricians still. They're hearing from these pediatricians, listen, you gotta go through with these procedures. You gotta alter your child. If not, your child will probably commit suicide. It is horribly manipulative. Are we getting to the root of that? Because parents are lost and they want to just help their child.
0: And Larry, I'll stay on with you as long as we need this morning. No worries.
3: Oh, thank
0: there.
3: You.
0: But absolutely. But yes, that's one of the things, a common theme that you see in this report, talking to the minors who were, quote, transitioned and their families, that part of the report. A common theme is that these parents and their families were told if they had a son, they'd say, do you want a live daughter or a dead son? They use that ploy on
3: yes.
0: them to almost threaten them and to coerce them. That was so common. We see that as a running theme. The other, and one of the other running themes we see are that these children who some of them had suffered, you know, they were hurting psychologically, because remember, gender dysphoria is a mental health psychological condition. These children who were hurting, it seems that they were never offered this compassionate, competent counseling. They were pushed right toward these sex rejecting procedures. Their parents were frightened by these individuals who had financial gain and ideological gain. It's a tragic story, and we believe that, yes, we are going to win this war on this gender ideology. We've seen such a change in the administration of President Trump, how people are looking at this, but we have to keep our foot on the accelerator. The minute we back away from evangelizing about this, from educating about this, the gender ideologues on the left will come back with a vengeance. We know that's going to happen, and we are not going to back down. I'm certainly not going to back down. I know our president, and I know our vice president, Secretary Kennedy, we're not going to back down.
3: All right, we're going to continue, gratefully, with Admiral Brian Christine, more about this new initiative, this report, and this criminal referral with the Assistant Secretary for Health at the U.S. Department of Health and Human Services, Admiral Christine. Keep it right here. This is so important, and I am so grateful that we've gotten to this point now. Stay with us.
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3: What a difference an election makes. In the last administration, the Assistant Secretary for Health at the U.S. Department of Health and Human Services wore the same uniform that Admiral Brian Christine wears today. That gentleman named Richard Levine pretended to be a woman and pushed the ideology, this warped ideology of transgenderism for God knows what reason. And when you look at the report now that was just released by the Admiral alongside Vice President Vance and Secretary Kennedy called Wolves in White Coats, you learn stunning numbers. And Admiral, if I could, 225 hospitals and health systems had pediatric gender programs nationwide. This goes well beyond just this ideology that sort of sprang out of nowhere in the last decade. What I'm seeing here, Admiral, is greed. I'm seeing a huge monetary factor pushing this. Am I misreading it?
0: No, I think that that's a really important point, a really important aspect of our report, Larry, is that there was truly financial incentive. If you can take these children with gender dysphoria, these minors, and you can put them on a pathway that brings them back again and again and again by giving them cross-sex hormones or puberty blockers, by performing these radical mutilating surgeries, then you've got what we call a captive patient. You have a patient who has to come back again and again for visits and laboratory testing. And heaven forbid if they have complications after these surgeries, because there can be true complications. You've got a patient for life. And so we do see, we do believe there was a financial incentive here. You were talking previously about the coding aspect of this, and that's a part of this report as well. Because, again, coding, I'm a urologic surgeon by training for 35 years, practice as a urologist, and you've got to use codes that describe what's going on accurately with the patient for proper reimbursement. That's just the way things are done properly. And what we see in this report are these codes that were used for these children that were very nebulous on some of them, that didn't describe what was going on, but were clearly being used to gain reimbursement, because if the true codes had been used, they probably would not have been reimbursed. And then, of course, the segment that $11 million were a code called precocious puberty, which means early onset of puberty, which for little girls is generally below age 8, little boys below age 9. They use this code to code for puberty blocking drugs for kids who were 13 to 17 years old. That cannot be precocious puberty. False coding.
3: I know you're not a lawyer, but that sounds like fraud. That sounds like insurance fraud. That's a crime.
0: Well, I think what we see, that's why we're seeing the Secretary Kennedy referring this to our Inspector General at HHS, and of course Vice President Vance referring this to the Department of Justice, to our amazing new Attorney General, Todd Blanche, who I personally know, who is a great man, a great American, a wonderful husband and father, an amazing lawyer. That's why these are being referred to DOJ to look at that.
3: Admiral Christine, there, we can talk about how parents are deceived in all of this. We, our country was deceived as well, because I remember when this was, this mania started and it was rolled out, and we kept being assured by the experts and the scientists that these puberty blockers were temporary. They were, and they did not have long-term effects. Basically, you can just put your puberty on hold, and then you can go right back to it. That was just a lie, wasn't it? There are long-term effects, including sterility for people who stay, for children who stay on this, right?
0: There absolutely can be long-term effects. You mentioned potential effect on fertility for the rest of these individuals' lives, bone health, muscle health, again, potential complications from surgery. Yes, there can be long-term effects. And again, a theme that we see speaking to the families and to these detransitioners is that they were not properly informed. There wasn't proper informed consent. And one of the things we point out in this report, Larry, is that when these individuals, these minors who had been led down this pathway of deceit, that when they said, you know, this isn't right for me, I want to stop treatment, I want to detransition, they were abandoned. The very people in clinics and doctors and nurses who took them down this pathway abandoned them. And that's a really common theme that we see as well.
3: Thank you for following through on this. I know this was important to the president, the vice president, and the secretary, and you as well, Admiral. And I'm glad that you took a good year to really get all the facts in line, to so that it can't be attacked. Your report, this great report, Wolves in White Jackets, White Coats. Keep on it, please, and continue to pursue this. It's so important to so many parents out there who want accountability for it. I so appreciate you joining us this morning.
0: No, thank you, Larry. It's a privilege to be here. I'd always be happy to come back. God bless you. God bless our president and our republic. And God bless these detransitioners, these young men and women, these young boys and girls, who Amen. We need to love them, support them, and help them heal.
3: Thank you, sir. Well said. You know, just 2 weeks before his tragic assassination on September 10th, 2025, our friend, our colleague, conservative leader Charlie Kirk, sat down for one of his final interviews to wrestle with a timeless question: does God still speak today? And that conversation became the foundation of a powerful and provocative new documentary. It's called Can You Hear Me Now? I've watched this, and it really is thought-provoking, guys. Director Matthew Thayer investigated and examined the evidence, weighing today's most prominent prophetic voices, people who believe that God is speaking to them and that they are prophets, weighed that testimony against scripture, history, political and scientific scrutiny. It's really, as I said, thought-provoking. I want you to be able to see this film, and you can. You can pre-order the film right now. Can You Hear Me Now? Get a free DVD at salemnow.com. 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
9: SRN News, I'm Rich Thomason in Washington. Parts of the waterlogged Midwest are in for more rain, flooding in Ohio and Indiana. The latter is under a state of emergency, according to Governor Mike Braun, speaking in hard-hit Cambridge City.
10: It is one of the biggest weather events we've had in Indiana, mostly due to the number of counties that it's impacted. Up in the Northwest, 99-mile-an-hour winds in Gary, Indiana, Lake County, Porter and LaPorte. It dropped a lot of rain and wind on the way down, but this part of the state, three or four counties got definitely hit the worst when it comes to rain and flood damage.
9: Ohio Governor Mike DeWine is warning people in his state not to let down their guard as the possibility of more flooding persists. On Wall Street, the Dow futures are down 64 points, NASDAQ futures 61 points higher. This is SRN News.
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13: In 1783, the Revolutionary War was nearly over, but America's future remained uncertain. Officers in the Continental Army were angry. Congress had failed to provide promised pay, and some considered using the Army's power to force the government's hand. George Washington understood their frustration, but he also knew the liberty they had fought to win could be destroyed by the very army that secured it. Washington confronted his officers and urged them to choose honor, patience, and loyalty to the Republic over rebellion. He could have used their anger to increase his own power. Instead, He used his influence to restrain it. Power asks what it can take. Character asks what duty requires. Washington's lesson still stands. Freedom survives when leaders place principle above ambition and remain faithful to God, country, and the people they serve.
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0: saw a really disturbing story out of Washington, D.C. yesterday. As the World War II Memorial, one of the most beloved memorials on the National Mall, and one of the most visited spots in our nation's capital, was vandalized. Like, seriously vandalized. Good morning. O'Connor and Company here from our Relief Factor studios. I'm Larry O'Connor, and I'm joined now by a local reporter from WJLA ABC 7 here in D.C., Christian Flores, who covered this story. And Christian, this is, listen, a lot of times we see vandalism in Washington, D.C. at various areas, but these memorials are so sacrosanct that you very rarely see this sort of thing. Tell me about the extent of this vandalism.
1: You're right. It's very rare for a couple of reasons. They're sacred, especially when you have memorials honoring veterans of various wars, especially a war like World War II. But there's also a lot of visitors, a lot of cameras. So to carry out something like this is pretty bold. So one of the reasons that it's rare is just because it's probably pretty easy to get caught at that point. But as far as the extent of this vandalism, someone sprayed or poured some sort of red paint. If anyone's familiar with the World War II Memorial, there are two sort of pavilion areas that represent the Atlantic and the Pacific. So in the Atlantic Pavilion, someone had dumped or sprayed red paint with some graffiti spelling out "clean hands, dirty dollar sign," presumably "dirty dollar sign," shorthand for "dirty money." And they also poured some sort of substance, a soap-like substance, to cause the fountain to create some bubbles. So those were the two main things, and the focus of the investigation from U.S. Park Police was right there at the Atlantic Pavilion. You know, with something like this, and we've seen it a handful of times. I believe the last time I remember seeing any sort of vandalism at a monument was actually the Washington Monument. And in both cases, both that and the World War II Memorial, we saw crews immediately close down the scene, put police tape all around, get a cleaning crew out there. So by the end of the night, you know, it almost looked like nothing had happened. I mean, the bubbles were gone and the red paint was totally power washed off. But in a situation like this, of course, you're going to have the Department of the Interior come in with some pretty strong language in their statement, you know, calling this a disgusting act. It's an utter disgrace. They also assured the public that whoever did this would get caught. We're still waiting on any sort of update if there have been any sort of arrest. But as I mentioned, I mean, it is a pretty heavily foot traffic area with a lot of cameras, typically a lot of police, not super far away either.
0: Can you the graffiti involved here, did it appear that it was of a political nature?
1: You know, it's hard to say. It's hard to say just because we're still waiting on any sort of update on if there's been an arrest and what the motivation might be. But when you see something like "clean hands, dirty dollar sign, dirty money," there has to be some sort of political statement. And to that point, you know, we didn't just get a statement from the Department of the Interior. We also got one from the Friends of the National World War II Memorial Organization. So they said, look, this is a country where the First Amendment is absolutely something that we all have that right to express our views, but point out that it's not a great place. You know, there's time and place in the World War II Memorial where folks are paying their respects to, you know, the people who really paid the ultimate sacrifice. That's not the place.
0: I would say this isn't, I don't think any, it's also not First Amendment activity. Defacing private property or public property for that matter, defacing and vandalizing at all is not First Amendment protected. As far as I know, as far as I'm concerned, we don't have any leads yet from the park police end up being the jurisdiction here. There's so many overlapping jurisdictions in Washington, D.C., but the National Mall is part of the Department of Interior. That means it's the park police who will be doing the investigation?
1: That's correct. And when we were out there, it was the park police out secured the scene. We even reached out to MPD, the local police department in D.C., to ask if they've made any arrests or if they have any updates on the investigation. They said, look, this is actually not our jurisdiction. So it's the U.S. Park Police that's in charge of this. So that's what we're waiting for. And when we reached out to the U.S. Park Police originally to get confirmation of this vandalism. We actually got a statement from the Department of the Interior, obviously under the same umbrella. So, you know, that's something that we're going to keep our eye on as the day goes on. It's still early in the morning, so maybe, you know, start of the business day, maybe we get an update. But that's something that we've been pushing just for answers. You know, not only if there's been an arrest, but what could the possible motivation be? I mean, when you have a message like that, you presume it's political in nature. But,
0: yes.
1: Again, that's a lot of questions that not only us, but even just talking with the folks who were there visiting, disappointed that it was closed down. A lot of them had those questions asking, hey, what's the deal here, and why would someone do this?
0: Christian Flores is our guest, a WJLA reporter here in Washington, D.C. Yeah, I don't want to just focus on the negative here. I saw your report, Christian, and obviously it's a disgrace. It's horrible. It's just, I think, disgusting that anybody would reach the point where they want to vandalize a memorial for our greatest generation and those who have fallen in fighting in World War II, the last great global conflict. The upside here is the reaction you got. When you talk to the tourists, when you talk to people who were visiting the memorial, it was unequivocal. I think that there is some upside. Anybody who wants to do something like this, they are such a small, narrow minority in this country, because the vast majority of people you talk to, everyone you talk to, were absolutely outraged.
1: Yeah, I mean, this is a very popular memorial, but it would almost be underselling to call it a tourist destination, because it's more than just tourists. It's people who have these ties to the military. I know I spoke with one young man who had a great grandfather who had served during World War II. Another man who had a son and a daughter and sons-in-law who served in the military. And when you have something like this, of course they're upset about not being able to, you know, visit the memorial. A lot of them coming from a long way. One of them coming from Minnesota. You know, planning your trip around visiting the memorials. But when you have something like this, they were obviously upset, because it's not just a crime, but a crime against people who really gave the ultimate sacrifice. And when you visit the memorial, it's not just so much visiting and taking pictures, although there's plenty of that. You also have people ultimately just paying their respects to, you know, those fallen soldiers. It was a pretty consensus reaction we were getting from folks who were not just frustrated, but very, very upset by whoever did this. And really the unanimous message being, you know, we hope this person gets caught and is held accountable. Yeah.
0: Christian Flores, WJLA, great team of reporters over there at ABC7 doing wonderful work here in the greater Washington area. Appreciate you joining us today. Thanks for bringing us this report.
1: Thank you for having me.
0: You bet. That's Christian Flores, ABC7 here in Washington. A quick pivot now over to this Michigan Senate race. I got to tell you, I think this Michigan Senate race between Abdul El-Sayed, the, you know, Democrat in name only. I know he says he's not a socialist, but I mean, if you walk like a duck and you quack like a duck and you lay rotten eggs like a duck, you're a duck. And I don't see any daylight between his policies, his positions, and his approach to politics compared to the Democrat socialists who are, you know, card-carrying members of the party. This race between that guy and Mike Rogers, a former FBI agent, former congressman, now running for Senate as a Republican nominee, I think not only is going to be the most important race, maybe even one of the most expensive races this midterm election season, but not only is it going to be so pivotal where if the Republican candidate wins, Chuck Schumer could just kiss his chances goodbye of having any hopes of winning a majority for the Democrats in the Senate, but I also think this really is an important race with regard to the future of our country, certainly the future of the Republican Party, or the Democratic Party. The best way, you know, we keep saying, when are the normies in the Democrat Party going to stand up and say, no, we're not socialists. We don't want these socialists in our tent. None of them are. Fetterman's the only one. The rest of them are all, oh, no, we're a big tent. We've got room for these people. And because all they care about is winning. All they care about is power. And that's the secret sauce here. When will the Democrats finally step up and say, oh, God, let's get rid of these people? You're not us. You want to run for office, run on your own party, the DSA party, but get the hell out of our party. The only time that happens is when they lose. Because all the Democrats care about right now is winning. They think this is the path. And if nominating people like Abdul al-Sayed, and you saw them throw Francesca Hong under the bus in Wisconsin because they knew ahead of time they didn't want to get stuck with another one there in the Midwest. That's what's going to bring them back to sanity. That's what's going to bring them back from the brink of, you know, outwardly hating our country and outwardly wanting to shred our Constitution. So let's look at Abdul al-Sayed and this race. By the way, we have our first poll 1 week after the primaries, and it is a stunner. Mike Rogers, the Republican, in a state that has not elected a Republican to the U.S. Senate in 20 years, Mike Rogers is now leading Abdul al-Sayed 51-47%. That's enormous. That is an earthquake in Michigan, and Democrats are going to start panicking. Also, you remember one of the things that did Francesca Hong in Wisconsin was not just her crazy socialist policies, not just her very erratic behavior and appearance in television interviews where she looked like she was bouncing between bipolar disorder and lithium doses, but also her very public pronouncement that she hates Thanksgiving. The fact that in the final days of the election, Democrats were grappling with the fact that they were about to nominate a woman to be governor of Wisconsin, the cranberry capital of this nation, supplying more cranberries to the rest of this country and the world than any other region on the planet, that they were about to nominate a woman who hates Thanksgiving. That was the bottom line. That was the end of it. You don't win elections in America if the last week of the election you're defending your statements about hating Thanksgiving. Well, ladies and gentlemen, I regret to inform you that Abdul al-Sayed also hates Thanksgiving. Here is his tweet from November 28th, 2019. Oh, look at that. It was right there in the Thanksgiving season. He tweeted it from Bloomfield Township, Michigan, a very wealthy suburb of Detroit. Where'd he get all that money for a socialist? He said, just a reminder this Thanksgiving, this country was built on the systematic annihilation of indigenous peoples whose ancestors suffer some of the highest rates of homelessness, joblessness, and mortality today. We owe so much more than thanks. 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
9: Hey, it's Larry Elder, and I'm going to be at Town Hall 2026. 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Adam Carolla, investigative journalist Nick Shirley, Steve Hilton, Larry O'Connor, Alex Marlowe, Mike Gallagher, and more. 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
0: Before I run out of time, I want to thank the great folks, including especially Chief Darnell Ford, Navy veteran of 20 years, here at the KCBQ The Answer Studios in beautiful La Jolla, California. There's San Diego affiliate who's been such a great host all week long for us, except for yesterday, where Rick, our also a Navy veteran, up in Glendale, California, our studios for KRLA The Answer was our host. This has been a great week in Southern California that I could spend with my family as we await the birth of our first grandchild, who just doesn't want to come out. And they've been such great hosts to us in these two great affiliates in SoCal. Thank you so much for really making our show sing and look so great, sound so great while we've been here. We will be back. That's not a threat. That's a warning and a promise. I want to turn to, we've talking about this whole AOC thing, harvesting her eggs, and the unspoken part of that story is the next step, which often, in the case of women, the age of Alexandria Ocasio-Cortez, especially getting into her 40s, oftentimes the next step for these frozen eggs will be in vitro fertilization and then surrogacy. AOC quite possibly will not carry, if these eggs ever get fertilized and if they ever get implanted, it will be in her uterus. It'll be utilizing a surrogate. And the complications and moral dilemmas involved with surrogacy really have not been explored at the level that they need to in our society. It's something that just sort of happens, and you don't hear about all of the problems and issues that come up with surrogacy. But we've got a couple of stories here that we want to focus on, if we may. First comes Lila Rose, who is a friend, former colleague, conservative Catholic podcaster and investigator for Live Action, which is a pro-life organization, who gives us this story about a surrogate mother who is pro-life. And, well, she was acting as a surrogate, and the, I'm going to call them parents, the egg donor and the sperm donor, wanted to force this woman to have an abortion. Take a listen to a little bit of this story here.
10: So I was originally supposed to fly out on a Tuesday, but now that I rescheduled, I had been at work, and my older brother had texted me during the day and just said, hey, give me a call when you get off. I just want to talk to you about something. And so I got off work like 7:30 at night and called my brother. And he just shared with me how deeply he did not want me to have to go through with this procedure, and he knew how I felt about it and how scared I was. And he told me that he had talked to his wife and that they would adopt this baby if it meant a way out for me. And he's like, what can they take from you? Like, you have us, you have your family. They can try to come after money that you don't have. But like, we're here for you. You'll be
0: the emotion is so palpable. This story is amazing. And I want to give you the background on why this woman, the surrogate mother, McKenna West, is so emotional in learning that she could give birth to this baby, and that that her brother would actually adopt the child. It is incredible. I want you to watch the whole thing or listen to the whole thing at Live Action. Lila Rose bringing us the report. She's a nurse from Alaska. She agreed to serve as a gestational surrogate for a California couple by the name of Nasheen Gilkar Omar Ahmed. There was a discovery of a severe heart defect in the unborn child at about 20 weeks of pregnancy. 20 weeks, ladies and gentlemen. That's about halfway through the full term of this baby's development. The parents requested that the child at 20 weeks be aborted. Ms. West refused. She fled to Texas. She gave birth to the baby in Texas. And in Texas, she wanted that baby to have legal protection under Texas law. That baby would not have legal protection under California law, remarkably. Texas Attorney General Ken Paxton, by the way, who is running for Senate in that state, intervened, became involved. His office argued that Texas had an obligation to protect unborn child's life and sought court intervention concerning the baby's medical treatment and location. The baby was born August 12th in Dallas, Texas, somewhat prematurely. The baby was named Gabriel. Ms. West named that baby Gabriel. A court intervened the day after the birth of the baby and decided that the California couple, Gilkar and Ahmed, have legal rights to the baby. They wanted to kill this baby. They wanted the baby killed a couple of months ago. And now a judge has decided, well, they get to keep the baby. And now the legal fight will continue. There will be a court date. It is outrageous. And as we allow for technology to move forward and do all of the things that science allows us to do, it seems at no point do anybody and people involved ever stop and say, oh, sure, yeah, we can do that, but should we? 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
1: Good morning, Jen, and the rest of the show. You guys are great. That's why I listen to you.
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4: 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Oh, I enjoy you so much. Love waking up in the morning to you. You just brighten my day. You get me going.
0: The Morning Answer is on.
5: Here we are. We are on, fired up, ready to go. It is Friday. It is August 14th. A very special day to me. It was my Bunky Horn's birthday. It was my grandpa. So happy birthday in heaven to little Bunky Horn, who, well, his name was Charles, but I don't know. It's a long story. Welcome in. Thank you to Brad April, who has been doing a great job filling in for me this week. Tough week, but I'm back. And I know you guys are going to tell me what's been happening in the news and get us all through it. So call me. It's Open Line Friday. How about that? Can we do that today? Help a girl out. Open Line Friday, 855-785-8255. Don't forget, a big town hall announcement coming at 7:22 today. And, well, we've got lots to tell you about. So town hall is only getting bigger. It is only getting better. And we can't wait to see you there. Have you got your tickets yet? I hear the mezzanine tickets. Dan, the mezzanine tickets are selling like hotcakes. I know I've been out the last few days, but can you give me an update on that?
6: Yeah, that sounds good.
5: Have you been here the last few days? I know.
6: Physically,
5: I saw,
6: or mentally?
5: I know I saw an email that said that the mezzanine tickets were like rocking and rolling. Those were only $40. So if the price was a concern for town hall, you've got mezzanine tickets, but there's only a few hundred of those. So if you want to get that great deal on town hall tickets, well, then you've got to get to it. AM870.info, AM590.info. Now, a couple of things to start off with today. Luigi Mangione is facing federal stalking charges and a whole lot more in the death of that United Healthcare CEO, Brian Thompson. We're hearing that there is going to be a special conference, a court conference that's happening right now where Luigi Mangione could plead guilty in the federal case as soon as today. Everybody seems to be in front of that courthouse. Luigi Mangione could plead guilty as soon as Friday to federal criminal charges tied to the fatal shooting of United Healthcare CEO Brian Thompson. Plea negotiations are ongoing. However, Mangione's attorneys and federal prosecutors say that the talks remain fluid. Nothing is final until it's announced in court. A hearing has been scheduled for Friday morning at the joint request of prosecutors and the defense. The U.S. District Judge is Judge Margaret Garnett, and she'll need to sign off on any plea agreement. A lawyer for Mangione declined comment. A spokesperson for the U.S. Attorney's Office also declining to comment. He faces charges both in federal and state court. So this is just one of the pieces of the puzzle. He previously pled not guilty in both cases. In the Southern District of New York, he faces federal stalking charges connected to Brian Thompson's killing. In the state case, he faces second-degree murder and weapons charges. So there you have it. We will see if he is going to plead guilty later on today. President Trump is also expected to speak at the Police Academy later on today. So we will hear a message of support, I am sure, for law enforcement. And what's been happening this week? What's the big story in your world? What has been the biggest thing that has caught your attention? 855-785-8255. Can be a local story, can be national story. I know

0: Caroline Leavitt is leaving. We know that President Trump was doing a little decoy trip on Air Force One. We've got all of the stories about Steve Hilton and Javier Becerra. Those are coming as well. So chime in, 855-785-8255, and let us know what has been on your mind. This is Open Line Friday. Brand new here on The Morning Answer, 855-785-8255. It seems that yesterday, and just, you know, I don't know, just go with me on this, Dodger legend Orel Hershiser received his star on the Hollywood Walk of Fame. He, of course, an amazing pitcher, a broadcaster. He received his star on the Hollywood Walk of Fame today, or yesterday, with the 1988 World Series MVP crediting his teammates in the Dodger organization for his success. He said, quote, "You don't become who you are by yourself. I figured out that life is a team sport. On the mound, you can feel alone, but you're not by yourself. You have your team." Isn't that sweet? And I think that's a great message for life. He also added, "To succeed with the ball and to succeed with the microphone, it depends on your team." That is true. In life, the people that you surround yourself with, that's why this show is so successful, because we've got Dan and we've got new guy Eric and we have Radar and we have Josh Jacobs, who's back in action with us, and Hot Chocolate Jose. Your team is who defines you. And that's what Orel Hershiser pointed out yesterday as he got his star in Hollywood. Take a listen.
1: I want to thank the fans. If you didn't love me on the field and you didn't love me in the broadcast booth, I wouldn't be here. So without you guys and your love for Dodger baseball, your love for this team currently and the teams of the past, thank you so very, very much for being my L.A. friends and community and loved ones.
2: Ladies and gentlemen, we proudly welcome to the Hollywood Walk of Fame, Orel Hershiser!
0: Well-deserved, by the way. You know, this Hollywood Walk of Fame is interesting. So I've had some time over the last few days to do a little research. And my crack research team and I were looking up to see how much it costs to get your star and how it goes through the process. And any guesses as to how much it now costs to get a star on the Hollywood Walk of Fame? I used to remember the days when it was $5,000. And that sounded like a pretty penny. Hoo-hoo, that's a discount now. Anybody want to guess in there? Dan, you, both you and Josh look like you have some ideas. So to get a star on the Walk of Fame in Hollywood, how much is it?
3: $35,000?
0: Josh Jacobs.
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0: You are much closer, my friend. You just won the Showcase Showdown without going over. It's $85,000. Yeah, $85,000. And so somebody has to sponsor you, or you have to come up with the money yourself. That's why you see a lot of companies, when somebody has a record coming out or a movie coming out, they see this as a marketing tool, right, to get somebody on the Walk of Fame. I think that's kind of sad. And I'll tell you why. Because, look, I think one of the coolest things that we have in Los Angeles when people come to town, even though it's disgusting hellhole now, is to go to Hollywood and walk around. When I was young and my mom was, you know, my parents were separated when I was a little kid. And so my mom was just starting out becoming a school teacher. And at that time, when you were a school teacher, you only got your checks when you were teaching. They didn't do the thing where they now divide everything up so that you always have a check during the summer. And so the summer months, you know, she's a single mom getting things started. My dad is launching his business off the ground. I'm going to tell you, we didn't have a lot of money. And so during the summer months, my mom would be trying to struggle to keep me entertained. And so one of the things that we would do, she bought like one of those $2.50 star maps, and we would drive around Hollywood looking at the homes that no stars lived in anymore, but it was like the former house of Lucille Ball. I just always thought that was so fun. And part of that was going down to Hollywood and seeing the Walk of Fame. And there are people on that Walk of Fame who deserve to be there. But then there are a lot of people who aren't, and I would think that's probably just now because they don't have $85,000 or somebody willing to sponsor them to put them on the Walk of Fame. So maybe if you were the mayor of Hollywood or the head of the Chamber of Commerce, who do you think should be on there? Even if they are, like, is there somebody you're like, okay, maybe in the realm of sports or broadcasting or politics? Certainly Ronald Reagan would deserve a star, and I think has one, because not only was he in entertainment, but the governor of California, president of the United States. I mean, that's a no-brainer. We know Donald Trump has a star. But You think, okay, Oral Hershiser, great. He's a broadcaster, very synonymous with Los Angeles, but 85 grand to probably get him on that walk. 855-785-8255. Also looking for your biggest story of the week. What story have you been tracking? Maybe it's one we've covered on the program. Maybe it's one we have not. You tell us. 855-785-8255. Scott in the High Desert. Scott, good morning.
5: Hey, good morning and welcome back, Jen.
0: Thanks.
5: The biggest story of this week that I saw was watching Gavin Newsom get snubbed in Michigan by Democrat leadership. He got blown out. One meeting he had was blown off. They didn't have it. The second one they had was like 14 people. And he's desperately running around Michigan trying to be relevant. And he knows he's not going to be the guy. He knows it. And it was just so cool to watch. I think it was Debbie Dingell basically snuffed him and said, yeah, whatever. But he's not going to be there now.
0: She's got the best name on the planet, doesn't she? Debbie Dingell.
5: Oh, yeah.
0: I swear, I wish she would marry somebody with the last name Barry. She's single, and so that she could hyphenate her name.
5: Yeah, but that
0: was... Do you know how happy that would make me, Scott, if she married, like, John Barry? I think that would be so perfect.
5: But yeah, watching him trying to stay relevant was just amazing. So,
0: and I think that's the that's a struggle for him, and I think he knows he's on the struggle bus, by the way, trying to figure out how to find a place. I think he thought he was going to sail to the top, but he's got some scandals. He has California's record, and worse yet for the Democrat Party, he's a white man, and that's an issue.
5: Yeah.
0: Okay, so do you think it's AOC still at the top? Kamala Harris, God help us, who is at the list, or who's on the top of the list now?
5: I think AOC did a good job in pretending to be a moderate, and she's got the stage presence. Gavin Newsom has way too much baggage, and he's a phony. He's more of a phony than Kamala, and I don't think he realizes it. So, it was just great watching him flounder, and he's going to tread water until the primary and finish fourth. Guaranteed.
0: Interesting stuff. And always appreciate the chuckle, Scott. Thanks so much for the phone call. Appreciate you. All right. 855-785-8255. Scott's biggest story of the week is, Gavin Newsom getting snubbed. We got a little bit of that. Take a listen.
6: This notion that there's something bigger happening. I think what's happening is there's just a desire for change. I think this notion of insurgency over incumbency is the real message here. And people just want fighters. They want people with conviction, strength, clarity, people that get it, want to get things done, and they're done with the status quo. And I totally respect that. I've long felt like I've been an established insurgent. I've always had that mindset. I've been in elected office a long time, but I've never been naive about people's desire for change, including my own desire for change, for improvement, for self-reflection.
0: You know, let's pause this here, and let's come back to this, because I think there is something more to say about the snubbing of Newsom and how he's acknowledging the change of guard, plus a little bit more on this AOC story. I will come back. 855-785-8255. Also, Dave in Burbank, I can't wait to hear. He saw Oral get his star on the Walk of Fame yesterday. I want all the details, Dave, so stay there. And your biggest story of the week. What has been most important to you? What's resonated? Have we covered it here? Have we missed it? 855-785-8255 with the big announcement coming at 7:22 on Friday. Well, on Friday. No, not on Friday. 7:22 next hour. I can't speak English, but I will tell you, it is your Friday morning answer at 6:16.

0: 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We've got the answer.
1: Good morning. Have a Siglert near Vasquez Rocks. It's an injury accident. Three right lanes blocked. 14 northbound before Escondido Canyon Road. It is stop and go. It involves a big rig and a major oil spill. West Covina accident, left lane blocked, 10 westbound before Sunset Avenue. A three-minute delay, slow traffic from Azusa Avenue, four vehicles involved. Anaheim accident, right shoulder 91 westbound at the 55. And that is traffic on The Answer.
0: The Answer. Breaking news.
1: The man accused of starting the blaze that turned into the deadly Palisades fire is facing a new set of charges. Tammy Trujillo has details.
2: Yesterday in Los Angeles, federal prosecutors filed a revised indictment against Jonathan Rindernecht. Back in June, a judge declared a mistrial after a jury ended up deadlocked 10-2 in favor of acquittal. The 30-year-old is accused of setting the Lackman fire on New Year's Day 2025. That fire was put out by the LA Fire Department, but it wasn't fully extinguished. Investigators believe that dry, powerful winds rekindled the embers a week later and created the destructive Palisades fire. I'm Tammy Trujillo.
1: A federal judge has blocked the Trump administration from suspending federal funding for the Los Angeles Homeless Services Authority.
3: Yesterday, U.S. District Judge David Carter issued a partial injunction against the U.S. Department of Housing and Urban Development. The judge wrote that HUD had been complicit in the crisis facing Lhasa. He says cutting off the money could jeopardize housing and services for more than 11,000 people.
1: That's Mark Mayfield. 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
4: Folks across the coast and valleys will once again wake up to cloudy marine layer skies with drizzle possible in some areas this morning. Temperatures will climb to a couple degrees warmer than yesterday, but still cooler than normal for this time of year. People at the coast can expect temperatures in the 70s, and in the valleys, we're looking at temperatures in the 80s.
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10: Foundations of Freedom, a look at America's founding principles and the leaders who shaped our nation.
11: In 1783, the Revolutionary War was nearly over, but America's future remained uncertain. Officers in the Continental Army were angry. Congress had failed to provide promised pay, and some considered using the Army's power to force the government's hand. George Washington understood their frustration, but he also knew the liberty they had fought to win could be destroyed by the very army that secured it. Washington confronted his officers and urged them to choose honor, patience, and loyalty to the Republic over rebellion. He could have used their anger to increase his own power. Instead, he used his influence to restrain it. Power asks what it can take. Character asks what duty requires. Washington's lesson still stands. Freedom survives when leaders place principle above ambition and remain faithful to God, country, and the people they serve.
12: When you really want Italian food, you've got to go to Columbo's. Columbo's Italian Steakhouse, Colorado Boulevard, Eagle Rock.
13: It's that, that little neighborhood place you wish was down the street from you.
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13: Just call me Mangia Man. Yeah, Mangia Man.
12: Okay, Mangia Man, Mangia this. mouth-watering steaks.
13: Mangia!
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13: Mangia! 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Super mangia!
12: Service that friendly that morning, and where good times are had by all.
13: Colombo's. Absolutely.
12: Colombo's Good Times Central. That little neighborhood place you really wish
13: was down the street from you. 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
1: You have an incompetent governor in California, Gavin. I know him very well. He's incompetent. He's a nice guy, looks good. Hi, everybody. How you doing? He's got some strange hand action going. I don't know what the hell his problem is. It's a little weird, to be honest. There's a little something shaky going on there.
0: It's The Morning Answer with Jennifer Horan.
2: Sure is. Thanks for joining us. It is Friday, August 14th, 23 minutes past the hour. In 1 hour from right now, a big town hall announcement that we need you here for. So please join us. 7:22 today. All right. So I've been off the last few days. A lot of stuff going on for me, but I want to know what the story is for you this week. So let me know. What is the story that kind of rocked you a little bit? What have you been paying attention to? Maybe it's something we didn't cover on the program. Brad Abril did such a great job filling in. Thank you, Brad, so much for being in the big chair. And let me know. What was it? Something he covered? Something we missed? 855-785-8255. Now, Scott from the High Desert chimed in, and he said, Jen, my favorite story was watching Newsom get snubbed in Michigan. And you know what? I like that. I like that story. And in fact, I have to pull off my glasses so that I can see. Isn't that something that's ironic? The California Post, which I hold in my hot little hands today, says Governor Newsom made the trek to Michigan in his effort to help Democrats retake power in Washington, but the trip seems to have landed with a thud, with some would-be allies in his expected presidential bid, according to an on-the-ground report. One key Democrat power broker sniped that she did not get a call from the globetrotting gov, and another took a veiled swipe at Newsom's aggressive auto regulations, telling a Politico reporter, quote, I'm a car girl. The Democrat governor is widely expected to run for the White House, no doubt. And Michigan is a key early battleground. Newsom spent time this week campaigning for down-ballot Democrats in the state, including a meetup with far-left Senate candidate Abdul El-Sayed. Good luck. Visits to a black church and canvassing speeches for state house Democrats. Newsom apparently did not meet with Virgie Rollins, the influential chair for the DNC's Black Caucus, despite a liaison reportedly inviting Rollins to the chat. Every Democrat president that has won an election has been in my house, Rollins said. I did not hear from him. I did not get the call.
3: Uh-oh.
2: Bad news, Gav. Bad news, Gavin. All right, so, Dan, you found a little audio from Gavin, which I didn't want to give the short shrift to. So let's hear from him. And then I know you've got some fodder on AOC, who seems now to be the front runner, guys. And what I was going to take issue with is that Scott will not take issue, but just I think it's interesting. Scott from the High Desert said this week AOC seemed to sound more moderate. I just want you to think about the shift. 2015, 2016, 10 years ago, Bernie Sanders sounded like an absolute nut job. You remember his ideas? Everybody was like, oh, I mean, he had a lot of fans. I'm not trying to I'm not playing that down. He had a lot of fans. But he seemed wild. Now his protege, AOC, sounds moderate compared to El-Sayed and all these other crazies that have now become the new norm in the Democrat Party. In 10 years' time, this is the shift. Away from the grant, from the party that our parents might have belonged to, our grandparents might have belonged to, the shift of the party is changing. And the ones that sounded wild are now sounding moderate. Just let that be a warning to you. All right, Dan, back to your audio machine, because I know you've got a jukebox in there.
4: Can I just give a tease real quick?
2: Please.
4: I have someone who didn't snub Gavin Newsom. That's
2: yeah?
4: coming up.
2: Okay.
4: Yeah.
2: All right. I like that.
5: This notion that there's something bigger happening. I think what's happening is there's just a desire for change. I think this notion of insurgency over incumbency is the real message here. And people just want fighters. They want people with conviction, strength, clarity, people that get it, want to get things done, and they're done with the status quo. And I totally respect that. I've long felt like I've been an established insurgent. I've always had that mindset. I've been in elected office a long time, but I've never been naive about people's desire for change, including my own desire for change, for improvement, for self-reflection. And I think for every incumbent Democrat, I think the incumbent Republican, I think that's important to consider. And I think that's very much alive at this moment because people are deeply anxious about this country and not only the architecture of this country, which is being assaulted by Trump every single day, but by these trend lines that are now headlines. And that is the fact that we're living in a time where just 10% of people own two-thirds of the wealth, 10% of people own 93% of the equities. It's a portfolio economy, not a paycheck economy, and people are pissed.
2: 855-785-8255. All right, so that was the story of Gavin Newsom. We also, and Josh, you found this story today. AOC also seems to be getting in a little bit of hot water because she ran away from a reporter asking a question that some people say could ruin her campaign. I don't know about that. She broke up with her boyfriend, who she says was Riley Roberts, college sweetheart or something like that. The question is, why is it now that her ex-fiance Riley Roberts was listed as a spouse when it got her thousands of dollars in gifts and privileges, but not when it comes to trading stocks or taxes? So apparently this guy was listed as a spouse. Now he's called an ex-fiance. There's some stocks and some trading stuff going on. This could be AOC's big scandal. All of these guys, I swear, they go to Washington, D.C. for the cash, baby, for the cash money. 855-785-8255. What is she hiding? Benny Johnson made the point, you know, if she's so transparent enough to show herself taking IVF so that she can harvest her eggs on social media, why do we not know the status of her husband, her fiance, her college boyfriend? What's the deal here?
4: Is it cynical that I hear that and I'm like, oh, she's a politician? Like, it feels more relatable now. I'm like, ah, scandal? Possibly? Hey, there you go.
2: I think the thing is that she is a politician and people forget that. They think she's like just some, you know, because she is the waitress from what the Bronx or whatever she is. They look at her as a young woman, but they forget she's a politician like the rest of them. Yes,
6: Josh.
2: Hi, Josh.
6: He's a popular guy.
7: Well, Jen, reminds me of the bumper sticker from about 10 years ago that says, quote, Bernie can't be bought by billionaires. Oh, yeah, he can.
2: Oh, he already has
7: been. He's rich now. He's got three homes. In fact, he doesn't even rail against millionaires anymore. He just rails against billionaires because he himself is a millionaire. So if he can be bought by billionaires, so too can Ayak, as Mark Levin calls her.
2: Ayak. All right, 855-785-8255. As we continue, yes, hi, Dan. Sorry.
4: Who didn't snub Gavin Newsom?
2: Oh, that's right. Okay, so we're coming back. Who didn't snub Gavin Newsom? George, Dave, you guys are next. And we're looking at you, 6 o'clock club members. What is your biggest story of the week? A little open line Friday, if you will. 855-785-8255. As your Friday morning answer continues, it's 6:30.
8: Stuck in traffic? We've got the answer.
9: Good morning. There's a SIG alert near Vasquez Rocks on the 14. It's northbound before Escondido Canyon Road. It's an injury accident. Three right lanes are blocked. Stop and go from Agua Dulce Canyon Road. It involves a big rig and a major oil spill. Sepulveda Pass accident. Second lane from the left, 405 southbound at Getty Center Drive. West Covina accident. Right lane blocked. 10 westbound before Sunset Avenue. It's stop and go from Azusa Avenue. It's a car versus a pickup. That's traffic on The Answer.
8: The Answer. Breaking news.
9: The Trump administration's border czar says Governor Gavin Newsom has blood on his hands.
10: Tom Homan says the only reason an illegal immigrant had the ability to commit murder is because of sanctuary state policies.
11: So this person's dead because Governor Newsom and the state of California puts politics, hatred of President Trump, over public safety.
10: Homan told Fox News that the immigrant stabbed and killed a 68-year-old Northern California man during an attempted robbery, and ICE tried to keep him behind bars.
11: We did our job.
10: Newsom responded to the comments on X, saying that what Homan claims is absolutely false. I'm Jason Campadonia.
9: OpenAI has lost another top executive, as we hear from Tammy Trujillo.
12: The tech company said that Chief Revenue Officer Denise Dresser is leaving after 8 months to pursue other opportunities. She is the second senior executive to leave OpenAI this week. On Tuesday, Chief Operating Officer Brad Lightcap announced his departure, saying he was going to start something new. The departures come as OpenAI prepares to go public, which could happen next year. I'm Tammy Trujillo.
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13: Morning marine layer clouds with possible drizzle will clear by late this morning or early afternoon, giving way to clear skies with temperatures in the 70s to mid-80s.
9: Right now it is 68 degrees in downtown Los Angeles, 69 degrees in Fullerton. 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
1: Welcome back.
2: It is Friday. It is August 14, 35 minutes past the hour. I'm Jennifer Horn, and a lot going on, kiddies, that's for sure. That's the question this hour. And all hour long, actually all show long, we're going to be talking about what the big story was this week. You're helping me catch up. I've had stuff going on. And Brad Abel, thank you very much for filling in for me. And so, you know, I've been loosely keeping track with the news. And of course, always, you know, I'm a nerd. I'm keeping track, watching the story about Laza and homelessness and Steve Hilton and Javier Becerra and decoy planes for President Trump and Caroline Leavitt moving around, making moves. I want to know what you thought the biggest story of the week was. 855-785-8255. Maybe it was something we missed. And Dan, and hang on to that audio because there was someone who did not snub Gavin Newsom while he went to Michigan. That was Scott in the High Deserts pick. He said that story about Gavin Newsom going to Michigan and sort of thudding out was his favorite. But what was yours? 855-785-8255. We'll start with Dave in Burbank holding the longest. Hey, Dave, good morning.
3: Good morning, Jennifer, and happy Friday.
2: Happy
3: and welcome
2: Friday.
3: Back to the seat of the microphone.
2: Thank
3: We're
2: you.
3: Glad to have you back.
2: Thanks.
3: So, just to get into what I wanted to say, I love politics and I love talk radio, but you know, as they say, sports and entertainment can be a relief from that sometimes.
2: Yes, indeed. If I didn't have my Dodgers, and I know I get all the hate mail in the world. You need to stop liking the Dodgers. No way. That is my relief. So, you know what? Sue me. Or don't. I can't deal with that.
4: How dare you, madam?
2: Thank you. All right. So tell me about the relief. Yes.
3: Okay. So yesterday, I drove from Burbank down to my hometown, Hollywood. And so there I was, with all the 1,000 fans. The only thing missing was Roger the Peanut Guy.
2: Oh, I loved Roger the Peanut Guy. I grew up with that guy.
3: So Bob Costas was the master of ceremonies.
2: Okay.
3: And they had a lot of speakers there, including Clayton Kershaw and Jaime Harreen and some of the heads of the Dodger organization, as well as some other former players. But my experience with the Dodgers goes back long before Clayton Kershaw. In fact, I was born and raised in Hollywood a couple years before the Dodgers came from Brooklyn.
2: Wow. Wow.
3: So many great memories over the years.
2: Okay, well, so tell me who was there. So Jaime Harreen, you had Bob Costas, you had Clayton Kershaw. I saw Mickey Rowe was there, right? Miguel Rojas was there?
3: Yes, Miguel Rojas was there. In the audience. He wasn't one of the speakers, but he was there.
2: Did Dave Roberts come?
3: Dave Roberts was one of the speakers. A very nice message from Dave Roberts.
2: Was Joe Davis there? That's a good question.
3: Joe Davis was another main speaker.
2: Good.
3: Yes, because they're partners. They're partners on the air.
2: I like it.
3: And then they mentioned other people like Rick Monday and, of course, Don Drysdale, going back all the way to Vince Scully. And
2: what about Sandy Koufax? Did he show?
3: I didn't see Sandy Koufax in the audience.
2: He's older.
3: They did mention him.
2: Yeah, he's older, but you would think that's one that you would naturally think of, because when you think of Dodger pitching legends, it's Koufax, Drysdale, of course, my daddy's favorite, and then you got Oral Hershiser, and you've got Clayton Kershaw all there. That would have been really cool to see him.
3: Right, and Peter O'Malley was there.
2: Oh, nice. The O'Malley family, of course, big Dodger folks. Well, that's cool. So, and I think from what I've heard, you have to, I don't know if you'll know this one, this is obscure, but was my friend Matt Young there?
3: I did not see Matt Young.
2: He's a Dodger bullpener.
3: I know Matt Young.
2: Yeah.
3: I played softball in a charity tournament against Matt Young.
2: Matt Young is absolutely fantastic. He's a great friend, and I know he's a great friend of Oral Hershiser's.
3: So let me just share one more thought about Hershiser. Okay, so not only was he a star of the 1988 World Series, well, I was at a couple of those games, including the one that Kirk Gibson hit the famous home run.
2: Yeah, so was my dad. My dad was at that game.
3: That's not the beginning of it. That's the culmination of that season.
2: That's right.
3: He was great. Hershiser was great against the Mets in the playoffs that year. And all throughout the year, he would have unbelievable one-hitter and two-hitter matchups against Greg Maddux of the Chicago Cubs that year. and so many great games with Earl Hershiser, ones and two hitters all along the way. And it was so wonderful, the memory of Earl Hershiser.
2: Yeah, yeah.
3: And his contribution to the great seasons of the Dodgers, not just 1988, but throughout his career, he was great.
2: Well, I think he's one of the Dodger legends, and from all accounts, a really great guy. And so congratulations to Earl Hershiser. I'm glad you were there, Dave. Thanks so much for the phone call. Appreciate you. 855-785-8255. George in Apple Valley. Welcome back, George.
1: Good morning, Jen. Thank you. You know, knowing that, well, you know, what a Dodger fan you are, I got a good story about Earl Hershiser, so I want to tell you that.
2: Mm-hmm.
1: And then, you know, Scott calling in just reminded me, and I think I'll remind you, who's been saying for years that we don't have to worry about Gavin Newsom in a legitimate election?
2: I know.
1: Yes, and,
2: you
1: and
2: have said it.
1: We know why. He's a clown. Jen, I'll say it again. I repeat myself a lot. But the other collective 49 states in a legitimate election, of course, they can pull their shenanigans like they just did in Wisconsin, which I think is the big story. But anyway, of course, they can pull their shenanigans. We saw what they did in the 2020 election. But this man, Jen, he's an SNL character. He's a parody.
2: Mm-hmm.
1: He's a clown. The other collective 49 states are not going to elect this guy president in a legitimate election. So, you know, I've been saying that for years. My story about Earl Hershiser. So I'm in Vegas playing poker, and guess who's at the table?
2: Earl Hershiser. He's a big poker. He's a poker guy.
1: Yeah, he likes. And, you know, it wasn't a big stakes game, but he was playing in it. And, you know, I don't know if you know this, but my mom is at least what she was. She's passed now. But my mother was at least as big a Dodger fan as you.
2: Really? Okay? That's pretty good.
1: Yeah, she had all the bobbleheads. She watched them. And so, you know, I do a little respectful fanboy and just introduce myself, get a picture. And I said, I my mom is a huge fan of yours, and I think you're her favorite Dodger pitcher. And he tells me, well, get her on the phone, call her. I was like, what? Yeah, give her a call. I'll say hi. So we're walking together, just talking. I call my mother, right? I said, Mom, I have somebody that wants to talk to you. I hand the phone to Earl Hershiser. You know, he asked her name. You know, her name is Betty. So he said, hi, Betty, how you doing? And she's like, well, who's this? He says, this is Earl Hershiser from the Dodgers, mm-hmm. you know. And he says a couple other things. She says something. Well, Jen, there was a contract dispute with DirecTV back then.
2: Yeah.
1: And my mom was not getting her Dodger games. So she lays into Earl Hershiser about her not getting her Dodger games on TV. And Jen, he sits there and listens to her complain about it all, and then he just ends with, well, ma'am, I'm sorry, that's just a little above my pay grade.
2: I love it. I've heard so many great things about Earl Hershiser. I think he's a really, really nice man, so that's very funny.
1: I don't know him. I don't know him. That's just my only interaction, but he was the nicest, you know, celebrity, whatever you want to call it, that you can imagine. And he suggested it. I didn't say anything. He said, call your mom. I'll say hi to her. So I just want to tell you that story. I know what a great Dodger fan you are. My mom was at least as big a Dodger fan as you. So I thought you'd appreciate that story.
2: Well, I love that, George. Thank you very much for that. That makes
1: You're welcome.
2: Have a good one. All right, 855-785-8255. Yesterday, Earl Hershiser got his star on the Hollywood Walk of Fame. I told you it's $85,000, I found out. We're also looking for your big stories of the week. So far, we've got Gavin Newsom getting snubbed in Michigan. That seems to be the big one. And Dan says there's someone who didn't snub him. We're going to hear all of that when we come back. Plus, you can submit your big story of the week, 855-785-8255. We've got our big announcement coming too. Town Hall is really loading up. We're going to go through all of it. Coming up today at 7:22, be there, be square. We've got more up ahead as your Friday Morning Answer continues. It's coming up on 6:45.
4: Stuck in traffic? We've got the answer.
5: Good morning. Dealing with a SIG alert in the Vasquez Rocks area. This is an injury accident. Three right lanes are blocked. 14 northbound before Escondido Canyon Road. A 14-minute delay. Stop and go traffic from Agua Dulce Canyon Road. It involves a big rig and a major oil spill. Only the left lane is open. Sepulveda Pass got an accident. Right lane blocked. 405 southbound at Getty Center Drive. A 29-minute delay. Stop and go traffic from Victory Boulevard. And that is traffic on the answer.
4: 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Breaking news.
5: Prosecutors are expected to point to online shopping history in the murder case against singer David. We get more from Mark Mayfield.
6: The singer, whose real name is David Burke, is accused of legally buying chainsaws, cadaver bags, shovels, and a burn cage from Amazon, Home Depot, and other sites. He allegedly ordered the items directly to his home and used them to get rid of the body of 14-year-old Celeste Rivas Hernandez, whose remains were found in the trunk of his car last September. Burke is accused of severing the teen's limbs and stacking them in body bags. Burke is awaiting trial on charges of murder, continuous sexual abuse of a minor, and mutilation of a corpse. I'm Mark Mayfield.
5: A federal judge has blocked the Trump administration from suspending federal funding for the Los Angeles Homeless Services Authority. Yesterday, U.S. District Judge David Carter issued a partial injunction against the U.S. Department of Housing and Urban Development. The judge wrote that HUD had been complicit in the crisis facing LASA. Now here's National Weather Service meteorologist Brian Lewis with your answer weather forecast.
7: Folks across the coast and valleys will once again wake up to cloudy marine layer skies with drizzle possible in some areas this morning. Temperatures will climb to a couple degrees warmer than yesterday, but still cooler than normal for this time of year. People at the coast can expect temperatures in the 70s, and in the valleys, we're looking at temperatures in the 80s.
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9: In 1783, the Revolutionary War was nearly over, but America's future remained uncertain. Officers in the Continental Army were angry. Congress had failed to provide promised pay, and some considered using the Army's power to force the government's hand. George Washington understood their frustration, but he also knew the liberty they had fought to win could be destroyed by the very army that secured it. Washington confronted his officers and urged them to choose honor, patience, and loyalty to the Republic over rebellion. He could have used their anger to increase his own power. Instead, he used his influence to restrain it. Power asks what it can take. Character asks what duty requires. Washington's lesson still stands. Freedom survives when leaders place principle above ambition and remain faithful to God, country, and the people they serve.
2: We're back. Jen Horn here with my friend Alex Abkarian, co-founder of Allegiance Gold. Alex, we recently did a presentation to an audience of over 125 people, and you blew everyone's mind with your presentation. Tell me again so my listeners can hear.
10: Well, thank you, Jen. 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
2: Here we are. Thanks for joining us. Finally Friday here on the program. It is August 14th, 51 minutes past the hour. A big town hall 2026 announcement coming up at 7:22 today. Our big question today. As you know, if you're listening to the show regularly, and I thank you for that. You guys have no idea. You're part of my family. You know, I was out a couple of days this week, and so I've been following the news, but I didn't get a chance to hear exactly what you guys chatted about with Brad Abril, who did a great job, I hear, in my place. So I'm looking for your biggest story of the week. What resonated with you? Something he covered, something maybe he didn't, something you've been paying attention to, and it seems that a lot of you have been paying attention to the trip of Gavin Newsom to Michigan. I'm sure just because he wanted to go for the Cherry Festival, just wanted to take a little dip in Lake Michigan, or I don't know what else you do in Michigan. What, you go visit some cereal factories, or, you go to see a car factory, even though he doesn't like cars. Apparently, he made the mistake of not going to the head of the Black Caucus in Michigan, who, if you don't kiss the ring there, it seems like nobody has a lot of success in Michigan as Democrat candidates. But there was somebody who spent some time with Gavin Newsom. And Dan, you've been promising this one. So let's take a listen. Who did take the time to see Gavin Newsom?
3: But you still have a bug for this. Tell the truth.
4: I have a bug in that I want to stay involved.
3: Yeah.
4: The bug isn't, I got to run for
3: office.
4: But
3: if there's a chance for elected office, you would jump at it if it felt right. Of course, see, that the pause says it all. You know, we're sitting, we're having a beer at Crunchy's.
4: Okay? Yeah, it was just the two of us talking, maybe.
3: What do you mean?
4: There's a microphone in front of my face. I'm a little more thoughtful of the words I'm going to choose.
3: Wow, okay. All right, so you are running.
4: Shut up. God, you are a pain.
3: It's kind of, come on, it's fun to be on the other side of the mic.
4: How early into next year do you declare your candidacy for president?
3: I can edit this. This is the difference. God,
4: I want to start a podcast just so I can interview you.
2: Who is that?
5: That would be governor of Michigan, Gretchen Whitmer.
2: Oh, that's Whitmer. Oh, boy.
5: Yeah,
2: the two of them really yucking it up.
5: Yeah,
2: huh?
5: They sat down for an interview at a Crunchy's, which is not Gretchen Whitmer's house. It's her former bar.
2: Her former bar? Okay, so she no longer...
5: Apparently, she doesn't run Crunchy's anymore. They also cut this really...
2: What a weird name for a bar.
5: Yeah, I mean, you know.
2: I mean, I can get thirsties.
5: Fits, you know, I mean, yeah, granola type thing, I guess. They also cut a really awkward video of them, like, nodding and doing, like, fun poses back-to-back with rap music in the background.
2: Oh, God.
5: And underneath, it had a list of the four things that Democrats do, or, like, if you vote for Democrat governors, you'll get this. Would you like the list? There are four of them here.
2: Okay, sure.
5: Here we go.
0: Number one.
5: Again, this is them saying it. Quote, we get stuff done.
2: Okay.
0: Number two.
5: Quote, we work hard for you, not Donald Trump, end quote. This is all, again, while they're awkwardly posing, it's
2: okay.
5: Underneath on the screen.
0: Number three.
5: We put money back in your pocket.
2: Yeah.
5: And
0: number four.
5: We defend our democracy.
2: Hold on. Now, I'm not dressed the nicest today. I'm kind of in an off mode.
5: Oh, you're good.
2: But let me check my pockets, because I want to see if there's some cash in there. And, Dan, I'm not going to ask you to come investigate my pockets because I feel like that could be some sort of weird harassment, but there's nothing in there. I just want you to know, I just checked both pockets. Zippo. Thank you, Gavin Newsom. Can you imagine the nerve of the California governor saying that he's putting money in our pockets? Like, where, pal? Where is that money coming from?
5: I mean, some pockets.
2: Where?
5: Some pockets have benefited. Maybe ours. But,
2: I guess,
5: if you catch my drift.
2: You get the free. Yeah, exactly. NGO.
5: Yeah, Plump Jack. Why? Allegedly.
2: Man, what a nutbag that guy is. Joe in Orange County. Joe, are your pockets just so packed full of cash because you live in Gavin Newsom's California? You can't even walk around anymore, can you, Joe? You're just weighed down by all the money he's given us.
6: Oh, yeah, that's it. I'm just a split friend drift with all the money that Gavin Newsom has given us.
2: I think so.
6: Anyway, the thing here is truth versus fact. The liberals they are perfectly capable of understanding the difference between truth and fact. Most conservatives do not. And that is why they always win, is because truth is what a majority of the people believe to be true, where fact is what is true. Just look at how long we thought the earth was flat.
2: Yeah.
6: Okay. Perfect example. That's why they control the media and all that. And all the, so everybody believes what they put out, even though it's a lie, because it becomes fact, because that's what a majority of the people believe.
2: Mm-hmm.
6: Going to the events of just this week, look at the thing with Trump. It started with an AI thing where they tried to make the pregnant lady, their original plan was to have her be a robot, and a, you know, automaton, something like that. And it turned out she was in fact a real person. She was pregnant. And when they did the AI to try to make her look, you know, fake, they came up with a glitch that made it look like Trump was nodding off and she was waking him up.
2: Mm-hmm.
6: So again, no reliance on the truth. They create their own facts to suit their narratives. So they made it looking, well, she was just feeling her baby and touching it. They said she was, you know, pushing her button, and that button was waking up Trump. Look at how much Biden fell asleep.
2: Yeah.
6: Why aren't we showing all the times he fell asleep and the media was silent?
2: Couldn't we even come up with all those times? Trip. I mean, he was snoozing all the time, wasn't he?
6: Yeah, that's my point. And so there's no concept there with the truth. And that's what's been going on here. Look at it, like everything Gavin Newsom. Look at the 4 points you just talked about while I was on hold.
2: Yeah.
6: All absolute lies. But because all the media promotes it without questioning it, they become the truth's belief. I mean, my family is mostly liberal. So all the texts I get every day from them, they believe this because there's nothing countering it.
2: Yeah. Yeah, you're right about that.
6: Losing Iran, just like Vietnam. Vietnam was the most decisive victory up until Iran militarily. We had them at their knees, and the Dems, you know, were able to create defeat from victory. They're trying to do it again because they were so successful during the Vietnam War. We gave away our victory at the political table, just like in World War One
2: mm-hmm.
6: with Wilson. It's the same thing. The liberals don't want us to succeed. They want the communists to succeed.
2: Yeah.
6: So they will convince everyone that we're failing so they can erode our support so they can win.
2: Absolutely. I think you're absolutely right about that, Joe. And you always make a great point. Thanks so much for the phone call. All right, 855-785-8255. Alex Murdaugh going to court today. Luigi Mangione going to court today. It's Court TV's dream, if it still was in existence, that's for sure. Plus, President Trump will be speaking later to law enforcement. Our big announcement coming up at 722. And Jim in Los Angeles, Steve from Lake Elsinore, stay there. Your big stories of the week coming. And we want to hear what they are. Is it Gavin Newsom? We got the big Dodger day yesterday. Oral Hershiser getting his star on the Walk of Fame. Who's going to replace Caroline Leavitt? I mean, there are just a lot of stories that we are going to get to coming up here in just a matter of moments. So stick around, 855-785-8255. That's 855-785-8255. As your Friday Morning Answer continues, it's 7 o'clock. 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
1: I personally think President Trump should sign an executive order to proclaim that the DSA, all the people, all the wannabe politicians in the DSA are a terror organization. And why would I say that? Well, let's just look at L.A. If Nithya Raman becomes mayor of L.A., what is she going to do to the city? Is that not terroristic threats? Is that not terrorizing the city?
0: It's the Morning Answer.
2: It sure is. We thank you for joining us. It is Friday, August 14th. 4 minutes past the hour, a big town hall announcement coming at 7:22 today. So coming up next, guys, there is lots going on, including your big stories of the week. What have you been following? A little open line Friday, 855-785-8255. We also know that there are some big court cases going on. In fact, right now, the breaking news is that the Murdaugh case is back. Alex Murdaugh back in court for a pretrial hearing, and later today, Luigi Mangione will be in federal court. There are two courts that have filed charges against Mangione. He's got to face charges in state court and one in federal court. Federal court, I believe it's the stalking charges, and the rumor is that he will plead guilty to those charges today. So we'll keep you up to date on that. President Trump getting ready to speak as well to law enforcement later on, 855-785-8255. We asked the question, what have you been following closest? I've been following this federal judge that's blocked President Trump's plan to suspend federal funding to LAHSA, which is the ridiculous group that says they're trying to fix homelessness. I don't know how true all of that is, but certainly that's one of the stories I've been looking at. We'll dive into it here in a few moments. But first, Steve in Lake Elsinore. Steve, good morning.
3: Good morning. Good.
2: Hi.
3: Good to talk to you.
2: You too.
3: Yeah. So I've got a Sandy Koufax story for you.
2: All right. I love a Sandy Koufax story.
3: Okay. This is actually a story of what did not happen. I was 11 years old, and my local boys club had a bus that was going to go to a Dodger game. And I got in trouble and wasn't able to go. And later that day, my dad told me that, yeah, it would have been a really boring game, son. There was only one hit, that was from the Dodgers, and they beat the Chicago Cubs 1-0. And Sandy Koufax seemed to have pitched a perfect game.
2: Oh my! It would have been boring, though. You wouldn't have liked that, right?
3: Oh, my goodness. Yes.
2: What is it about parents underplaying kids' love for baseball? You know, I know the famous story. My dad had all these great baseball cards, and my grandmother, who knows where she threw it? She probably threw them in the trash. I had great baseball cards that my mom gave away somewhat. I don't know. I don't know where they went. So it's funny how parents like to underplay some of your big baseball moments, isn't it?
3: Oh, it really is. Hey, by the way, I do actually remember younger – I was at a Dodger game in the Coliseum.
2: Really?
3: Did you know the Dodgers played at the Coliseum?
2: I did not know that, no. I mean, I guess they probably had to go someplace, right, before they came to Dodger Stadium. Is that where they went?
3: Yeah, when the Dodgers moved from Brooklyn, before I was born, they had to play in L.A., and they played in Coliseum for like... 8 or 9 years before Chavez Ravine was built.
2: Wow. Unreal.
3: Yeah.
2: Well, that's kind of fun, Steve. So, see, you've got a whole lot of history in there. I can't believe you missed the no-hitter.
3: Yeah.
2: It's a good story of what could have been.
3: I used to have a bunch of baseball.

0: cards that were cut off of the back of cereal boxes. I don't remember what happened to them. Well, they were probably thrown out. But on the backs of Cheerios, Wheaties boxes, they used to have a baseball card. You would cut them out, and you would collect them.
1: Wow, interesting. I had no idea, Steve. I used to get the baseball cards that had, you know, with the gum in the center. That, like, the gum might as well have been a piece of cardboard. You remember how crumbly that pink gum was that was stuck in the middle of the cards?
0: Yeah, that was awful.
1: Awful. Exactly. All right, Steve, thanks so much for the phone call. Appreciate you. 855-785-8255. All right, an even more serious story now. Back to the politics. Speaker Mike Johnson calling out illegals voting. Well, Jim from Los Angeles, is that your story of the week, Jim?
2: Yeah, this is the story that caught my attention, which is scolding the Democrats, saying you're letting illegals vote. That's why you like open borders and no ID. I'm glad he said that. But I was wondering, the question that came to my mind is, well, with all the legal system that we have and all the agencies, how come this is not, you know, being stopped, investigated? I mean, how is it stopped? Who's doing this cover-up? I mean, how come we cannot expose that? I don't understand.
1: The cover-up about what?
2: About letting illegals vote.
1: Yeah.
2: About the voting ID, about the voter rolls that has dead people. I mean, all kinds of stuff.
1: I don't even think that they're trying to cover it up anymore. That's what's so ridiculous is that, it's blatant when you've had lawsuits from Judicial Watch in LA County saying, hey, we know you have people who have passed away. We know you have illegal immigrants on the voter rolls. You need to pull off a million names. And LA does it, and then they put them right back on again. It doesn't even seem like it's a secret. It's the fact that somehow we have to pursue legislative action from judges that are actually serious about protecting our voter integrity. And voter ID will help, because even if the voter rolls are bloated, if you have to have ID to cast your vote, that's going to make a huge difference, which is why they're fighting so hard against the Save America Act, and it's why they're fighting so hard against Carl DeMaio here at home.
2: Okay, well, since there are these actions, what about implementation? How come we cannot implement these judgments? I don't understand.
1: Yeah, I think too many people have too much to gain from it, Jim. That's the sad thing, is that there are so many people who get power from having these ballots available out there. So, Jim, thanks so much for the phone call. Great, as usual. 855-785-8255. Now, speaking of illegal immigrants, the border czar, Tom Homan, was out there on Wednesday night. He was lashing out at Governor Hochul and New York City Mayor Zohran Mamdani over their latest move against ICE overreach. I want you to take a listen. This is classic Tom Homan. Listen in.
3: What they did today was a blatant, disgusting lie, and I'm tired of it. Now, they want to spend millions of dollars of New York taxpayers' money on defending migrant children because they said we abandoned them. No, we didn't abandon them. We just changed contracts. We have a contract in place right now that defends the children at a better rate than was being done in the past. There hasn't been one child at a hearing that hasn't been represented by a lawyer under this new contract. So don't say we're abandoning these children. The only people that abandon children are you, because you say you care about the safety of the children, you care about the safety of the communities. Well, since I've been border czar, I wrote these numbers down. Since I've been border czar, New York State has denied 14,000 detainers, over 14,000 detainers. Who are they? 6,800 illegal aliens with assault convictions, 800 convictions for child crimes. Don't tell me you're trying to protect children. You're releasing predators to the street every day across that state.
1: Isn't that true? 855-785-8255. From a group of people who say they want to protect kids, why in the world are you pushing to let child predators out on the street? Because you want to protect illegal immigrants. You want to make some point. You want to protect, as Jim was saying, your voter rolls. You don't want people to think there's a problem. There is a problem. We all know it. And if you think you're going to go out there and say, oh, I'm protecting children, no, you're not. If you're putting people who prey on them out on the streets. 855-785-8255. All right, we're looking for your big stories of the week. Rosie in Woodland Hills. Hey, Rosie, good morning.
4: Good morning, Jen. Welcome back.
1: Thank you so much.
4: Yeah, we missed you. There's several things I'd like to say, but Brent's idea of you replacing Carolyn Leavitt was a great idea.
1: Won't you miss me, Brent? I mean, Brent Rossi, come on. If I have to go do that, which would be fun, I will admit it would be fun. But if I did that, wouldn't you miss me here? Because I'd miss you guys. I don't think I could do it.
4: Well, I miss you, but I would see you on TV and be so proud of you. You'd be the perfect person.
1: You're so sweet.
4: We all love you, and you come back and visit us.
1: Okay, look, at Rosie's already got my goodbye plane ready. I wouldn't get too crazy. I think you might be stuck with me, Rosie, and that's okay with me.
4: Yes, I'd love to be stuck with you. You're just the nicest person, and I'm blessed to know you. Now, this is my story that I've been talking about since last week. It's the Women's Basketball Association seeing women's rights, again, being trampled by women themselves. And all these women out here that are voting better stand up and speak up, or you're not going to have rights to vote for your children. You just need to do something already.
1: Yeah. I am with you. I don't know how it seems to me that the party of women and children, which used to be the Democrat Party, has turned into the party of biological men playing in women's sports and letting sex offenders back on the street because they don't like jails. I don't get it. I don't get it, Rossi. And I think it's a great story that you're following, an important one for us to keep beating the drum on. Thanks so much for the phone call. 855-785-8255. All right, guys. So guess what? Our big announcement, Town Hall 2026 is getting bigger by the minute.
5: Oh, yeah.
1: Big announcement. And celebrity guest coming up next as your Friday Morning Answer continues at 7:15.
6: Stuck in traffic? We've got the answer.
7: Good morning. We begin in Santa Fe Springs with an accident left lane block 605 southbound after Slauson Avenue. Stop traffic from Rose Hills Road. Three vehicles involved. Sepulveda fast accident right lane block 405 southbound at Getty Center Drive. West Covina accident cleared 10 westbound before Sunset Avenue. Vasquez Rocks Sigillard injury accident. Three right lanes blocked. 14 northbound before Escondido Canyon Road. It is a 17-minute delay, and that's traffic on The Answer.
6: 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Breaking news.
7: Los Angeles residents are growing frustrated with the cleanup process at the burned-down cold storage warehouse. Mayor Karen Bass insists rotting food is supposed to be gone by 5 p.m. today, but neighbors like Barbara Martinez are not optimistic.
8: It's the social class. We're low income, so they could care less what's going on with our community. And it's not okay.
7: Lineage Logistics insists the 45-day cleanup deadline ends later this month. Bass says it ends today. The company claims that 92% of the rotting food is now cleaned up. The mayor is indicating she'll punish Lineage for missing the deadline. Last night, a meeting was held in Boyle Heights, but the mayor and other officials showed up by video and left after giving their prepared statements. This resident, Joe Gonzalez, says political leaders are ignoring his questions.
9: They hear 20% of what we have to say. I put in five different questions. Not one of them was answered.
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10: Folks across the coast and valleys will once again wake up to cloudy marine layer skies with drizzle possible in some areas this morning. Temperatures will climb to a couple degrees warmer than yesterday, but still cooler than normal for this time of year. People at the coast can expect temperatures in the 70s, and in the valleys, we're looking at temperatures in the 80s.
7: Checking our conditions right now, 68 degrees in downtown L.A., 69 in Fullerton. 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
15: In 1783, the Revolutionary War was nearly over, but America's future remained uncertain. Officers in the Continental Army were angry. Congress had failed to provide promised pay, and some considered using the Army's power to force the government's hand. George Washington understood their frustration, but he also knew the liberty they had fought to win could be destroyed by the very army that secured it. Washington confronted his officers and urged them to choose honor, patience, and loyalty to the Republic over rebellion. He could have used their anger to increase his own power. Instead, he used his influence to restrain it. Power asks what it can take. Character asks what duty requires. Washington's lesson still stands. Freedom survives when leaders place principle above ambition and remain faithful to God, country, and the people they serve.
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0: Waking up Southern California. It's the Morning Answer with Jennifer Horn.
1: Here we are. Thanks for joining us. Finally, a Friday here on the program, August 14th at 21 minutes past the hour. I'm so proud of myself. We are never on time for our big announcement at 7:22. But guys, here we are.
2: Oh, yeah.
1: You know that our town hall event is coming up. Bigger, better, different, more fun than ever before. September 26th, that's a Saturday, starting at 10 a.m. with Answer Fest. That is a free event. You come, you hang out. It's food trucks. It's entertainment. It's booths. It's going to be just a lot of fun. A lot of vendors. It'll be great. Then we've got our VIP lunch, and that features Nick Shirley and Adam Carolla. And then Town Hall 2026 on our main stage. You already know Nick Shirley, Alex Marlowe, Adam Carolla, Steve Hilton, Mike Gallagher, Larry Elder, Larry O'Connor, Nick Sorter, Pastor Scott Furrow. You've got Glenn Walker, our buddy from Channel 11. You've got Jonathan Hatami, Jim Pfaff from the Conservative Caucus. From Red State, you've got Jennifer Van Laar. And just added this week, candidate for Superintendent of Schools, Sonia Shaw, Lieutenant Governor candidate, Gloria Romero, and the man who is the brand new whip in the Assembly for Republicans, our buddy Assemblyman David Tongipah, and he joins us right now. Assemblyman, we cannot wait to have you at Town Hall 2026. Thanks so much for coming out and being there, and thanks for being here this morning for the big announcement.
3: Well, I think I'm small potatoes compared to everybody else that's there, but I'll tell you this, I'm excited to join you again, and I think it's going to be a lot of fun.
1: What I think is really cool is that you're going to be part. This year we wanted to take on some new topics, and one of the things that I think is so important to us in California, because by and large we have a mainstream news media in our state that is not very curious. There are a few great reporters, but most of the time stories go unreported, unnoticed, because, well, the media is either in on it with the Democrats or they just don't care to tell the story. And so the importance of people like Nick Shirley or Nick Sorter or Jennifer Van Laar, who's been covering Gavin Newsom for a long time, these are the people who are really telling the story. And California Democrats know that. And they have tried to ban Nick Shirley and these independent investigative journalists. You've been one of the main forces in opposition to that. What makes them so scared? Why is the truth or transparency such a problem for Democrats in the state?
3: Because it's a billion-dollar industry. I mean, it's an easy thing that I used to think the same thing. Why? Why are they fighting so hard against this? Why are they fighting so hard against voter ID? Why would they fund high-speed rail if they know it's never going to go anywhere? Why would they give all this money to nonprofits? Why are they doing this? And then just had to think a little bit outside of the box, because I try not to be pessimistic.
1: Right.
3: But it's not. It's just the real thing is losers don't legislate and losers don't appropriate. And if they lose, that would stop a massive amount of funding that they're doing through the California budget. They are, in the easiest way that I describe it now, cheating fair and square. They need the supermajority so they can pass all of the budgets, and then they can fund all their passion projects, whether it's Shirla, to do all of this protesting and funding a lot of the ICE riots. They need to make sure that they get money to their local festivals, and then, or the high-speed rail one, is they need to make sure that they hire the union labor, mm-hmm. so the union labor pays dues, so those dues then come back to the elected officials, and they're the number one donors to the politicians. They get them reelected to then go control the budget to send them more money. It's the same thing that the SEIU union is doing, and that's why they're hanging on to this as hard as they can. It's why they have to pass bills like the Stop Nick Shirley Act. It's why they have to appropriate billions of dollars annually to high-speed rail. It's why they have to create new SEIU healthcare jobs and raise the minimum wage. That's why you're seeing all these new minimum wage laws coming up. It's because they have to take a dip in it. It's truly, it's just the easy way to describe it. cheating fair and square.
1: Yeah, and you know what's really interesting? And it just to this point, this is how crazy it is for, it's blatant. We just had a caller, actually. We were talking about top stories of the week, and just Jim from Los Angeles, who we like to call the king of all callers, Assemblyman, he called in and he goes, I just don't understand how blatant it is. Why wouldn't somebody want voter ID? And you've nailed it. It's because this is part of the scheme that keeps Democrats in power. It's part of the scheme that everybody who, it's a have or have not situation in California. You're part of the group of people who feather each other's nests, or you're not. And all you needed to see was the Attorney General Rob Bonta coming out just months ago saying, oh, we take fraud seriously. The Trump administration's just picking on us. We've been fighting fraud for years. And then the next week, his wife, who sits in the assembly with you, is trying to ban all these journalists. This is not coincidence. This is absolutely purposeful. And we've got to shake these guys up. And the only way to do that is to make sure that independent journalists have the right to get out there and work, and also to make sure that we get voter ID passed this time around.
3: Well, I think we all used to play this game when we were younger. You know, we would ask each other, when I was playing football at Fresno State, I can't even share the type of answers that they shared.
1: But I know the game you played. I know.
3: we would play this game. What would you do for $1 million?
1: Right.
3: And, you know, and people will come up with various amounts of answers. What would you do for $1 billion? And now in the state of California, what would you do for $352 billion? And would you sell your values? Would you give, you know, maybe $10 million that you know this nonprofit, like CARE? CARE is the one that's C-A-I-R. That group has to deal with, it's a big Muslim Islamic movement. Mm-hmm. We have information that this CARE group has been funding the Muslim Brotherhood across the in the Middle East.
1: Right.
3: And in other states, they're designated as a terrorist organization. In California, they get $10 million.
1: Amazing.
3: And, you know, and these individuals, they show up, they protest, they rally, they register voters. And that's what I'm saying is, like, you know, what would you do for $352 billion? And then it really starts to make sense to people when I ask them that question. I'm like, why would our elected officials do that? Well, because there's kickbacks.
1: Yeah.
3: Because they get the money back into their political coffers. They get reelected. They get told they're cool. They get to go on the trips. I'm sorry. I just don't care about any of that stuff. And that's why they don't like me.
1: Yeah, because you know what? We can go to Hawaii on our own dime if we need to. We don't need to have these big lobbying trips, and it shouldn't be that way. So many people, we were just talking about AOC and her boyfriend / husband. I mean, it depends. Their marital status depends on whether or not they're actually taking money in inappropriate ways. I mean, you have to have a moral center, and that's what we are here to restore in California. Assemblyman David Tongipa, thank you so much for being with us this morning. And of course, we are going to see you on Saturday, September 26th in Pasadena at the Ambassador Auditorium. Can't wait to see you then. We're almost a month away. We'll see you soon.
3: It's great to join you. I look forward to joining you on the 26th. And we need everybody to bring back standards again. We've just lowered the standards so much that if we just do that, we can save this state.
1: I love it. All right. So we are going to see you then. And don't forget, thanks so much, Assemblyman. Those tickets on sale right now, am870.info, am590.info. 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
0: We've got the answer.
2: Good morning. We start near Vasquez Rocks with that SIG alert. It's an injury accident. 3 right lanes blocked. 14 northbound before Escondido Canyon Road. A 17-minute delay. Stop traffic from Agua Dulce Canyon Road. It involves a big rig and a major oil spill. Only the left lane is open. Sepulveda Pass, accident, right lane block, 405 southbound at Getty Center Drive, a 31-minute delay. Stop and go traffic from Victory. Six vehicles involved. All are now on the right shoulder. That's traffic on The Answer.
0: 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Breaking news.
2: A Los Angeles County Fire Department urban search and rescue team is helping with efforts in earthquake-ravaged Western Colombia. The story from Tammy Trujillo.
4: L.A. County Fire Captain Aaron Cajun says the team is ready for the task.
5: The biggest thing that this team is offering is their knowledge, and especially their recent experience dealing with structural collapse. They literally are the world's expert right now in structural collapse extrication.
4: They're in Colombia in response to Monday's magnitude 7.4 earthquake, which has killed at least 265 people. Nearly 500 people are still missing and thousands more are injured. The International Urban Search and Rescue Technical Team, known as USA-2, left for Colombia on Wednesday morning. It also assisted with search and rescue efforts in Venezuela after its catastrophic earthquakes in June. I'm Tammy Trujillo.
2: A 15-year-old boy is dead after he was struck in a hit-and-run crash while riding an electric motorcycle. The Menifee Police Department says it happened on Briggs Road Wednesday night. Now here's National Weather Service meteorologist Brian Lewis with your Answer weather forecast.
6: Folks across the coast and valleys will once again wake up to cloudy marine layer skies with drizzle possible in some areas this morning. Temperatures will climb to a couple degrees warmer than yesterday, but still cooler than normal for this time of year. People at the coast can expect temperatures in the 70s, and in the valleys, we're looking at temperatures in the 80s.
2: 68 degrees downtown L.A., 69 degrees in Fullerton. 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

0: Follow her at Jennifer Horn. Follow us at This Is TMA. And follow the rules of the road while you're listening, okay? It's The Morning Answer with Jennifer Horn.
1: Here we are. Thanks for joining us. Our big town hall announcement. You just heard it. We've added Gloria Romero, Lieutenant Governor candidate, Sonia Shaw candidate for Superintendent of Schools and Assemblyman, the new whip. Whip It Good, a little Devo song. David Tongiapa, he'll be with us at Town Hall. We'll talk more about what to expect here in moments. So hang on, we're going to get there. But get your tickets, am870.info, am590.info. Now, I was off the last few days dealing with some stuff I didn't like, but life happens. And I missed my buddy, Arif Halaby, who, you know, I can't have him come in here without me. Please. I need my buddy. I need my friends. So, Arif Halaby, thanks for coming in on Friday instead of Thursday when we normally have our time to visit. Good morning to you.
2: Well, good morning. I know that it was a tough couple of days for you. So just know that you're actually my prayers. You know, people say that a lot, but so it's kind of nice.
1: Hey, you know what I know? I know that prayers always make the difference, and I know that they get answered. So I appreciate you for including us. And, you know, it's been a tough time. We had a loss here at our station, too, which was just a little strange. So, you know what? Prayers for everybody who needs them today. That is for sure. So thanks for hanging out on a Friday. Tell me what's going on, Arif. What's the latest on your end? You've got the big show coming up this weekend. TFSWealth.com is where you can find him. And if you need maybe a second look at your retirement portfolio, maybe you want to get started, do not be shamed. Look, I'm going to be honest with you. Your girl has not been doing her planning. That's why Arif has been helping me. Arif, you and I are going to have a big meeting. I keep telling you this. We're going to have a Horn Halaby Summit is what we're going to do, because we have more work to do on the 25 cents that I have in savings, okay?
2: I feel like Taylor Sheridan should be writing the next summit.
1: The next summit, exactly. So my point is, don't be embarrassed if you haven't started yet, or if you think, oh gosh, maybe I'm not prepared. Call Arif and his team. They can take you through all of the things that you need to know. They can take a look at what you're doing and make sure that you're on the right track. So Arif, people should contact you. Again, you give reliable retirement income. Imagine that. You don't have to be afraid to retire, because you know you're going to be making money. You're going to be getting paid in retirement. That's the best part.
2: I love it. Let me share something with you, Jen. This is pretty exciting to realize that we actually stopped this from happening. So at first it seems like it's a little bit, maybe a little bit sad, but it comes out in the end. I'll tell you what happened.
1: All right.
2: So we had a lady, she's a widow by herself, and she started kind of falling victim to these phone calls. You know, all get the spam calls, and most of the time we hang up, or you tease them, or, you know, people play with different accents. I've heard everything under the sun as they deal with the entertainment value. However, sometimes it turns into something pretty dramatic. And so let me share something with you. This lady fell for a scam that her Amazon, because everybody, you know, if you throw out a net, Amazon is used all the time. And so if they say, hey, you know, the recent Amazon order you just purchased, you know which one I'm talking about. And you say, oh, do you mean the new bedspread? They go, oh, yeah, the bedspread.
1: That's the
2: right?
1: one. Right. Exactly. They trick you.
2: So it ended up, oh, my gosh. So they started getting her information, her value of her bank accounts. And, oh, we're going to reimburse you. And, oh, we're so sorry. And on it went. And ultimately, they were going to try to take over $250,000.
1: Wow.
2: And we were able to step in through this theft ring and stop it from happening. And it is, I mean, they'll use everything from cryptocurrency to all sorts of you know, your son or your nephew or your grandchild is in an accident. And these kind of things really, you know, really tug at our heartstrings. Well, ultimately, we were able to stop it and save the amount of money. Now, we don't, you know, I'm not in law enforcement anymore. That was a career many years ago. However, we do know the right people to call and how to get things at least moving in the direction for somebody to take a good look at it. And that's ultimately what we did, and saved her a whole bunch of money. So the fraud, the scams, they are real, and they can really hurt our seniors, especially in retirement.
1: Yeah, and it's nice to have a separate set of eyes. Sometimes, look, I think things seem so real now, right? All of the AI, all of the people, they know how to trick you. You don't have to be old or young or smart or dumb or whatever. I mean, people know how to trick you. And so to have a second set of eyes just kind of helping you, backing you up and keeping you safe, Arif, that's a huge value to people because sometimes it's just easy to fall victim to these kinds of things.
2: It is. And I'll tell you, we have a recent case that I think was Tuesday where somebody came in with a well-known company. So it was even a legitimate company, one that advertises on TV. And they kept saying they're paying 1% in fees, 1% in fees. I looked at it. I can tell you within a minute that's not the case. But of course, don't take my word for it. We did an audit. We had our team do a deep dive, pulled out all the details, and found out they were paying 3.86%. Now, you might think that's not a huge amount of money, but that's over almost $400 a month for every 100,000 or so that you have. 120,000, I think she had in one account, and 350 in another. So ultimately, she was paying somewhere in the neighborhood of $15,000 plus per year in fees.
1: Wow.
2: And that is dramatic because that's $1,250 a month that she could be using to pay down her mortgage or to have a good life. So we were able to come in and clean up and fix that mess. And by using our expert, Eric Macias from Total Tax Gurus, who's going to be our guest this weekend, we pulled him in and said, hey, what do you think from a tax standpoint? Is there any kind of savings we can find for her in that case as well and her husband? And Eric did a deep dive as well, and he found hundreds and hundreds of dollars a month that he could save them in taxes just by doing it the right way. So I love the coordinating effect that we have from Medicare to assets under management, which is the stock market world, in addition to annuities and insurance. A good group of people that sit down together and we try our best to come up with a good strategy to save people money, especially if you're just about to enter retirement, let's say 5 years or so, or you're 5 to 10 years post-retirement, there are some things we can do to save money.
1: You know, one of the things I wanted to ask you about, it's at the top of Fox Business today, is there's a money advisor warning parents about making Trump account errors and all of this. And it just made me think of you because I think many of us, when we hit the smart ones of us, will say in our 20s and 30s, we need to start making plans for retirement. Those are the people that are who I like to call the overachievers. But right now, with President Trump in office, you've got the opportunity to get your kids started right now. Do you, if Trump accounts or not, do you recommend that to people who are new parents to kind of just get yourself organized so that your kids have something already going as they start to get older and pick up steam with their saving opportunities?
2: Yeah, actually, it's a strategy of habits. Everything is about habits. Teaching your kids to make their bed, teaching them to eat properly, and teaching them to save and not spend everything they make. Those are the things that you can learn at a young age or at any age, or teach your children at a young age. And that's very important. Every time they receive an allowance, and I am very much against giving kids an allowance, right? I exist, therefore I get. Give me money for just breathing air, being part of this family. No,
1: sort
2: you
1: of
2: have
1: like poverty in
2: your
1: California.
2: Value to the family.
1: Give me some crack pipes and some money. I don't even have to make my bed.
2: Oh my! The value of you being part of the family should always be emphasized. Everybody's got a chore. Nobody pays daddy or mommy to make their bed or to cook dinner or to clean the yard. But above and beyond things, then an allowance can be important. But then you teach kids, okay, let's tithe 10%. We can give it to a church or charity, an organization. Then you can take another 10% and you set it aside for emergencies and 10% for retirement. Okay, there we go. Let's spend the rest.
1: Yeah.
2: And by doing so, you're teaching those habits so that when their income goes from, you know, $100 a month to $1,000 a week, life changes quickly.
1: I just think, look, when you become an 8-year-old, a 9-year-old, toys, that kind of stuff, you really appreciate. But when you're a year old, and I know moms and dads out there with new babies who have birthday parties and everybody gives them the same toy and they're like, what am I supposed to do with all this junk? It would be so amazing to take that money to put it into the account. You know, the kid's not going to miss the toys. They like to play with boxes and lids, you know, at that age anyway. You don't need to get
2: the
1: fancy stuff. And it puts them on the right track. I think this Trump account thing is a great idea. And I think especially if it gets parents thinking about starting a way for your kids to save and kind of appreciate being part of the system. I love it. I think that's great.
2: Yeah, remember that the idea is not to have an event occur, right? The event would be just opening a Trump account, leaving it, and going away. I want a pattern of behavior. I want the habit to build.
1: Yeah.
2: So for a lot of us, we take events and turn them into the tragedy in which a habit really results.
1: Well,
2: I was just going to say, for example, you know, when you go to, you get a job and you're saving every month in your retirement accounts, you save every month for the purchase of your first rental property, which you should always buy before a home to live in. Please don't buy a house to live in first. You buy a rental property first if you're a real estate, if you're akin to the idea of real estate being part of your life.
1: Mm-hmm.
2: Buy a rental first, not a house to live in.
1: I like that. All right. Look at that. Some great advice from Arif Halaby, who will be with you this weekend for the Arif Halaby Show. If you want him to take a look at what you've got going on, maybe you need to get started. TFSWealth.com. 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You should also give him a call. 888-99-RETIRE. 888-99-RETIRE. Arif, great to catch up with you. Sorry it's Friday instead of Thursday, but what a good way to start the weekend.
2: Oh, great to have you back. Be well. Have a great weekend.
1: Thanks so much, Arif. Appreciate you. 855-785-8255. The Sage joins us next as your Friday Morning Answer continues at 7:46.
3: Stuck in traffic? We've got the answer.
4: Good morning, Vasquez Rocks. If you're heading up the 14, watch out. There's a sig alert there. Injury accident. 3 right lanes blocked. 14 northbound before Escondido Canyon Road. Cerritos, an accident. Carpool lane blocked. 91 westbound at Artesia Boulevard. Santa Fe Springs accident. Left lane blocked. 605 northbound at the 5. Sepulveda Pass accident. Right lane blocked. 405 southbound at Getty Center Drive. That's a 30-minute delay. 36 to get through. And that is traffic on The Answer.
3: The Answer. Breaking news.
4: Two California Assembly Republicans are introducing legislation that they say will restore voter trust in elections. The story from Tammy Trujillo.
5: Assembly members Natasha Johnson of Lake Elsinore and Josh Hoover of Folsom, speaking here, say Assembly Constitutional Amendment 23 would remove partisan influence on California's elections process from the Office of Secretary of State.
6: Plain and simple, we believe the individual administering our election system should represent the people of California, not a specific political party or perspective.
5: They say it would hold California's elections process to the same nonpartisan standard already applied to judges, school boards, and the superintendent of public instruction. It comes after controversy surrounding California's voter ID ballot measure, which voters will decide on in November. I'm Tammy Trujillo.
4: A deadly stabbing that happened in front of the Los Angeles Police Department's central headquarters is under investigation. Yesterday afternoon, a victim walked into the police station with a stab wound. The victim died and a suspect was taken into custody. Now here's National Weather Service meteorologist Brian Lewis with your Answer Weather forecast.
7: Folks across the coast and valleys will once again wake up to cloudy marine layer skies with drizzle possible in some areas this morning. Temperatures will climb to a couple degrees warmer than yesterday, but still cooler than normal for this time of year. People at the coast can expect temperatures in the 70s, and in the valleys, we're looking at temperatures in the 80s.
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10: In 1783, the Revolutionary War was nearly over, but America's future remained uncertain. Officers in the Continental Army were angry. Congress had failed to provide promised pay, and some considered using the Army's power to force the government's hand. George Washington understood their frustration, but he also knew the liberty they had fought to win could be destroyed by the very army that secured it. Washington confronted his officers and urged them to choose honor, patience, and loyalty to the Republic over rebellion. He could have used their anger to increase his own power. Instead, he used his influence to restrain it. Power asks what it can take. Character asks what duty requires. Washington's lesson still stands. Freedom survives when leaders place principle above ambition and remain faithful to God, country, and the people they serve.
1: Hey guys, it's Jennifer Horn. 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
14: Folks, we're here today interviewing Mr. Uncertainty. 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
16: Excuse me, Mr. Uncertainty. 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
1: Here we are. Thanks for joining us. It is The Morning Answer. It is Friday, August 14th, 53 minutes past the hour. And before we jump into the sage, Dr. Shulian can provide relief for people suffering from the pain of neuropathy, which you know what it is, that maddening, tingling, and sharp pain in the feet, legs, and hands. I know my buddy Larry gets it when he's watching MSNBC or MS Now or MSNBC, MSNBC-haw. 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All right, time to bring in my buddy, the sage himself, the host of the Larry Elder Show. Sage! Larry Elder is here. Hey, Larry, good morning.
2: Hey, Jennifer, the correct term is now, it's BS now.
1: Exactly. BS now. Exactly. BS, that's BS right. Now, yeah. I think that's absolutely it. And of course, Larry's going to be part of our town hall event September 26th. You want to be there in Pasadena. You can get your tickets at am870.info. But this week, Larry, you had on HHS Secretary Robert Kennedy Jr., who I like very much. And the administration made some big moves this week with some new vaccine recommendations. But more importantly, he was here to talk about some of the things that the Trump administration is going to do to jump in to help the homeless crisis that's happening in Los Angeles. What did you learn from him about some of the things they're going to be trying to roll out?
2: Well, the thing that I was most struck by when I talked with him is what he said about Javier Becerra. He said when he came into HHS, he found out that there were 80 people who were in charge of making sure there was no fraud. 80 people. This is the largest department in government. It's even larger than the Pentagon. So 80 is minuscule. He said Javier Becerra got rid of 74 of them. So there were 6 people in charge of making sure that there was no fraud in the entire country, which was absolutely ridiculous. And I said to him, are you suggesting he got rid of them by design so that the fraud could be? He said, I don't want to get into his head. And it's hard to figure out why he would get rid of all these people who are supposed to be in charge of fraud when you couldn't do it with just 6 people.
1: Wow.
2: And so I'm thinking this is going to be an issue that hopefully that Steve Hilton can use. Also, as you know, Becerra was in charge of these illegal alien children, making sure that they had so-called sponsors. They lost 250,000 of them, and many of them were put with sponsors who were, in fact, child molesters. I talked to Hilton about this, and he said he's trying to get some attention, try to get some traction. Media, local media doesn't care, and they probably won't care about the fraud thing either. But it seems to me those should be issues. Finally, there was a poll few weeks ago that showed Hilton down by 25 points. Mm-hmm. There's one that just came out a couple of days ago, and he's now down 18 points. So he's closing the gap a little bit. It's still daunting given the lopsided registration, Republicans, independents versus Democrats, but at least he's closing the gap a little bit.
1: Yeah, I mean, I think there's these stories that Javier Becerra has to deal with, including these scandals in which he let these children go. He decided, I mean, this is what I love, Larry, is that the Democrats have said forever, they're the party of women and children. They are no longer that party. They would rather side with illegal immigrants or with people who have committed crimes and are child predators because they don't believe in prisons anymore and they want second chances. These kids were thrown into the hands of who knows who. And I'm not talking about 20, 30, 40. We're talking about over 300,000 of them, Larry.
2: And Jennifer, they're the party of absolute intolerance. They call other people fascists. Who are the fascists here? You've got a guy like Mangione that killed that CEO of the healthcare organization.
1: Yeah.
2: And he was a hero to a lot of people. The guy that tried to assassinate President Trump, there was some study that found about 25-30% of Democrats wished the guy had been successful. This is where we are. You can't go to a university and have a different point of view without being shut down. This is ICE agents being attacked. You've got candidates talking about abolishing ICE. getting rid of the police, getting rid of the Senate, getting rid of the way that we elect the president, expanding the Supreme Court. This is really scary, scary stuff. And you've got a majority of Democrats, as you know, now supporting socialism over capitalism. Mm-hmm. And it's only going to get worse because the universities are so intolerant. There are virtually no Republicans teaching these kids. So you go in normal and you come out as a radical.
1: How do you, I mean, I know we're not doing enough. We're not doing enough to combat this. What would you say is something more that Republicans could do other than message better? I mean, I think we're even failing just in that very basic level of messaging this stuff.
2: You know, if I had the answer to that, Jennifer, I'd be calling you from the governor's mansion. How do you turn around people that are just absolutely ignorant? It is ignorant to think you could freeze rents and somehow make make renting more affordable. It is ignorant to think that you can tax billionaires and trillionaires and support your Medicare for All program. It is just ignorant to think that socialism is superior to capitalism. Capitalism is the best mechanism known to human to get people out of poverty and into a better life. And you have people who are affluent, like Hassan Piker, like this clown from Michigan, Abdul El Sayed. All of them grew up in affluence, and they're talking about anti-capitalism. This Hassan Piker, as you know, lives in West Hollywood, $3 million house, makes about $2 million a year, estimated net worth of $8 million. He's talking about burn capitalists in the streets. We should kill those mother effers.
1: Yeah.
2: How can this guy be popular? How can somebody like AOC and Bernie Sanders associate with this clown? But they're doing it.
1: They are doing it, and yet they look where the momentum is. And now you see that Bernie Sanders and AOC are the moderate ones in the movement. I mean, it's just, it's absolutely insane. But Larry, that's why you're here. That's why I'm here. Quick question in from Paul, who wants to know if you want to be the press secretary.
2: I've got a job.
1: Okay. That's what I said too. I got a job. All right. Larry, always great.
2: Although I think Scott Jennings would be wonderful.
1: Yeah. Hey, I didn't even think about
2: that. Approached? Yeah.
1: I don't know.
2: I think he'd be wonderful.
1: All right. That's Larry Elder. Listen in today, 3 p.m. and check him out at Larry Elder. And of course at Town Hall, AM870.info, AM590.info. Larry, we love you. Thank you so much for being with us today. All right. There he goes. As we continue, it is my favorite time of the week, and they are lined up with puppies. Furcast Friday happens next as your Friday Morning Answer continues. It's 8:01. 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
0: KRLA Glendale, AM870. The Answer is the talk of Southern California with voices you can trust. The Morning Answer with Jennifer Horn, Alex Marlowe, Scott Jennings, and Dennis Prager. KRLA AM870. The Answer.
1: Jennifer Horn here. Meet Mike, who lives in
3: Laguna Niguel,
1: who drives to the office of Dr. Shulian, the nerve MD, once a week.
3: It's an hour 20 minimum.
1: Why does Mike do it? 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
1: Before Dr. Shulian, Mike wasn't doing so well.
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0: 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Now, back to the morning answer with Jennifer Horn.
1: Here we are. Thanks for joining us. It is a Friday on the morning answer. It is August 14th. And guys, 8:04 brings us to my favorite time of the week. Furcast Friday is here and we've got our full house. Not only do we have five beautiful puppies in the house, but we've got Casey Montoya back. Welcome back. I love seeing you. We've also got our friend, of course, Caroline Kim Sill from Shelter Hope Pet Shop. Thank you guys for coming back again. Now, we have four adorable puppies here. Come on, Casey.
2: They don't get any cuter than this, do they?
1: I mean, give us the whole scoop here, guys. You know better than I, but I'm holding Jonathan, who is just melting my heart right now.
3: So Jonathan is one of five puppies from a litter that we called the Stranger Things litter.
1: I love it.
3: So we named them after Stranger Things characters.
1: Yep.
3: Jonathan looks like a Cocker Spaniel, but in actuality, he's half French Bulldog and half poodle.
1: He's really cute. And he's how adorable. Big is he going to get?
3: I would say no more than 20 pounds.
1: So that's a nice size.
3: Yeah. He's probably on the more of the low shedding, not completely hypoallergenic, but after a bath, he can be considered hypo.
1: Yeah, a little hypo.
3: Yeah, a little hypo.
1: Might still be a little smidge allergenic, but hypo's okay. And Casey, who are you holding over there?
2: What did you say this one?
4: I can't keep track of her name.
3: Okay, so she's holding Dustin.
1: Okay, Dustin.
3: And he's obviously the brother of Jonathan. Looks a little bit scruffy, but he's, you know, French Bulldog. I mean, it came out of the same French Bulldog.
1: It's amazing, this combo.
2: He looks like a terrier, though, kind of. His little scruffy terrier face.
1: And his little nose. Hi, buddy.
2: I do love a black dog, though. I really do.
1: You know, I never... Oh, this is so funny. I never thought I did until you brought Dion in, and then I fell in love with Dion, and now I just... These guys are really pretty. They're really pretty. Caroline, who are you holding over there?
5: I have Nancy.
1: Nancy?
5: And Nancy kind of looks like a chihuahua to me.
1: A little bit, yeah.
5: I mean, I guess it's not.
3: She's not.
1: These are all litter mates. And then Kim, tell us about your little sweetie.
3: Okay, Jonathan actually looks kind of like a dachshund, as you can see. He's long.
2: He does. His ears especially.
3: We've got the short-haired ones that are tending to get more of the DNA out of the French Bulldog, obviously. Hers has like a nubby tail. So we think that maybe they crop the tail to make it look more like
1: interesting.
3: Isn't that awful?
1: It's weird. And why? So where did these guys come from? Last week we heard some stories. I mean, people are just crazy. But give us their background. How did we find these guys?
3: Well, unfortunately, we get pleas every day to take in puppies.
1: Mm-hmm.
3: People that are breeding them, people that have accidental litters, shelters that don't have any more space for dogs that were considered strays. So these were actually an accidental litter, which I find hard to believe that a French Bulldog and a poodle just mixed on their own.
1: Yeah.
3: But if you have one of each and they're not fixed, I mean, we can
1: that
3: tell
1: can
3: you.
1: Happen.
3: They get pregnant.
1: Real fast. Nature calls.
3: Yep. Who's your daddy? I mean,
1: that's right.
3: There might be a couple of daddies going on here. I don't know.
2: Honestly, yeah.
5: I don't think so.
1: So now we also have a good success story. So last week, Casey, you were on, you were doing something fun and exciting. I don't know if we could talk about it, but at some point we will. But last week we had Linda from our office and her daughter Peyton in the studio. And we knew Peyton was going to fall in love with a little puppy. And Mustang Sally has, it looks like, a new home. And so Mustang Sally is in with Linda today. And so, Kim, talk about what's going to happen with the integration process. Because this is something that you guys are willing to do at Shelter Hope Pet Shop.
3: It's very important to, especially with a dog like Mustang Sally, going into a home where there's a bulldog that's been there for 12 years.
1: Mm-hmm.
3: And they're both females. So we're doing a foster to adopt.
1: Okay.
3: Sometimes refer to it as an FTA. And it, you know, I'm sure your daughter's already fallen in love with Mustang Sally. But, you know, we want to make sure that the other dog likes her, too.
1: Got to make sure that it works.
3: Exactly.
1: The worst thing that can happen, and I think, Casey, you talked about

0: this. Like, a lot of times at Christmas, people are like, oh, we're going to get our kids a puppy, which sometimes doesn't always work out. It's good to make sure that this is the right situation, the right dog for your family.
1: I don't know that it's right to ever buy someone a dog or a cat, for that matter, as a present, unless it's already been discussed. Because I was given a dog as a surprise one time, and it turned out that's actually what launched me starting my own nonprofit, is that an ex bought me a dog from a breeder, and once I found out, I was furious.
0: Like, what are you doing?
1: And that's how I learned a lot about breeders versus shelters. And so what happens with this is that if you already have a dog in your home, especially, and then you bring in a new dog, like, the age difference, I don't think necessarily thinks it matters. I think it's the dog's temperament. But a lot of times, I've made this mistake personally. I didn't know that you were supposed to introduce dogs outside of the home. Like, I had a dog, Roxy. I just brought Annabelle inside. They hated each other for 4 months straight. I should have introduced them outside on neutral ground and then brought them inside. But a lot of times, people struggle with these animals trying to get along after they've adopted, paid the fee, you know, signed the line. And so I think this fostering thing is a really good idea. And you can also foster other dogs from Caroline and Kim at Shelter Hope. And you can also foster dogs from your local shelter,
0: which is a really nice thing, too.
1: Yeah.
0: And so that's something. How do people go about doing that at Shelter Hope Pet Shop, guys?
2: They can go to our website, fill out an application. Let us know if you want to foster to adopt or if you just want to foster and not have any, you know, future commitment. There's a different, you know, process with that. But frankly, you know, everybody needs a foster because these guys are kenneled right now.
0: Yeah.
2: So when we foster out puppies, we would foster either two and two. We wouldn't want you to just take one home because they keep each other company.
0: They do, right?
1: And they play.
2: And it's good for them to play with each other and to get to know what it's like to be, you know, in a pack. And then once they're, you part them and we adopt them to different people, we like to have those people have play dates with each other.
1: Oh, that's cute.
0: Do litter mates, is it better to keep litter mates together? Or let's say you're looking for two dogs. Maybe you're thinking, I'm going to get two at the same time. Would it be smart to do two of these brothers together, or does that necessarily matter?
2: I've seen it not be a good thing. Littermate syndrome is a problem because they will bond to each other and then not to the human that wants them to bond to them.
0: Interesting.
2: So most, you know, people like Cesar Millan that I've worked with, Brandon McMillan, if you decide to take the two from the same litter, you should actually train them separately with two different trainers so that they can both be integrated into your family so that they can bond to you.
0: I like that. All right. Yeah. So sometimes these brothers will just stick together and then the human's left out, right?
2: Exactly.
1: And then we don't want that.
0: We want that
1: unconditional love and that tail wagging when we get home.
0: We do like that, don't we? I mean, that's the best thing about the dog is that they're like, oh my God, you came back.
1: You know what? The best part is that I get the same reaction whether I take out the trash or I'm gone for 4 hours.
0: Right. It's like, we're just happy to see you.
1: We're happy to see you. But again, a puppy, they're super cute, but they are a lifetime commitment when you go adopt, so keep that in mind. And especially if you get a puppy and you guys are all going to be gone for 8 to 10 hours a day, not a great idea. Somebody does need to be home with this dog, unless you have an amazing, you know, dog sitter, dog walker who can come. But the puppy can't be home alone for 8 to 10 hours a day.
0: Well, and I'm also going to say it's not just the puppy, but your home cannot be alone with a puppy for 8 to 10 hours.
1: Well, I wasn't going to say that.
0: Well, unless you enjoyed the chew look, like if you're into Frey chic.
1: Unless you like redesigning every three months.
0: I think that's it.
2: If a shelter or even a rescue is offering you a puppy without doing a thorough application process, talking to you about your home, even a virtual inspection of your home, then that should be a red flag to you. You should be really thinking about, well, why am I doing this? Am I doing this? Am I really going to be helping this puppy if I just take what they're giving away for free or what they're trying to sell me online?
0: Yeah. Now, Casey, you were doing some events this week, and Fixin' Fidos has been doing such great work. Talk about some of the things you're up to. I know your golf tournament is coming.
1: Yeah.
0: And for people who want to help Fixin' Fidos, we haven't had a chance to chat about it in a while.
1: So we have a golf tournament October 4th. That's our annual, our biggest fundraiser of the year. And even if you don't golf, I tell people all the time because they want to come. At 2:30 in the afternoon, like when the golfers start to wrap it up, we have this like post-golf reception. And so it's like this year it's going to be like a VIP lounge where there's a silent auction, there's music, there's food. And so you buy a ticket to that, you can come join in all the fun. It really is such a good time. The MC is a comedian who's a good friend of mine. So it's always nice when he riles a crowd up. But if you golf, we still have some foursomes available and you're helping a really good cause. The main thing things we do, spay and neuter, to help cut down on the pet population. We also help with unexpected vet bills. I'm actually going to try and help a woman in Bakersfield today. Her dog's having some major eye issues. And we help the vets at the VA. We're scheduling another mobile veterinary clinic to go in and help all those veterans with vet care for their pets. I like to help local rescues with adoption events as well. We'll have several things happening for the rest of the year. We also have an adoption event at the golf tournament every year, so you can come see dogs there as well.
0: I love that.
1: But one thing we did this week is, this is a great story. There were these kids at an elementary school in the valley, and they noticed a man walk and his dog walking along the street near their school, and the dog had this big mass on his front paw. So they told their teacher. Teacher called us and said, hey, there's a guy who's down on his luck. He's got this dog. He had a huge mass that was just like flopping off his front paw.
0: Aww.
1: So we paid to have surgery while he was under. We got him a dental, six teeth extracted. I don't think that dog's ever had his teeth cleaned. But now the rest of his life, he's a senior, he's 12. The rest of his life, he's going to be comfortable. And the man, when we told the man at the vet this week that we were paying, he started crying.
0: Aww.
1: And it's like the gratitude you get from helping people. He says he goes and takes the scraps out of Chinese food trash. The restaurant lets him, and he gives those scraps to his dogs for treats because he can't afford it. And but someone like that who wants to care for their dog, like, that's why we're here. And we don't usually spend $1,500 per person, but we were able to raise money in one day to help this man. So thank you to everyone who donated.
0: I love that. All right, so how do people help you out, Fix and Fidos?
1: Oh, you can go to fixandfidos.org. You can just look me up on social media, Casey Montoya. I'm pretty easy to find.
0: You're pretty easy to find. And tell us about this weird schmutzy weather outside.
1: I love it. Are you kidding
0: me? It's cooler and it's nicer.
1: Yeah, temperatures will be a little bit below average for all of us this weekend. And then as we get to the middle of next week, we'll be back to normal. So hotter. Not like what we just felt with that heat wave, but back to normal. So yeah, it'll be hot again.
0: But it's nice out. It's kind of different.
1: Right now it's perfect.
0: Yeah, I like it.
1: It really is.
0: And Kim and Caroline, how do people get in touch with you? They can see all the dogs and donate, and they can do all kinds of fun things. Foster to adopt.
2: Yeah, just go to our website, check our Instagram out. We've got videos. We post videos like every day.
0: You really are doing a great job.
2: Yeah. And thank you guys, because we're having a lot of adoptions because of you guys. It's amazing.
0: What did we get last week? How many dogs did we get adopted?
2: So that little Pekingese got adopted.
0: Love it.
2: And maybe Mustang Sally. And then little Bo Peep is on an FTA, which is foster to adopt. But
0: love
2: remember
0: it.
2: Sammy Good from 2 weeks ago, he got adopted to a lovely senior family.
0: Love
2: this.
0: Oh, my
2: God. It's such a great.
0: Sammy was such a little sweetie. So yeah. ShelterHopePetShop.org, ShelterHopePetShop.org. Donate. Check it out. If you're looking for a puppy, this is a great place to go. Of any age, by the way. I say puppy, but dogs of any age.
1: Of all ages, yeah.
0: Yeah, size, whatever. They have a whole catalog. I mean, truly. And you can go visit them in Thousand Oaks, too, at the Jan's
1: Market. It's cool. Like, it's one of those places where you can see all the dogs in person.
0: Yeah, which I love.
1: Yeah.
0: I think that's the neatest thing, because you really want to see who you bond with.
1: Yes.
0: So, thank you guys so much for being with us. Caroline, Kim Sill, Casey Montoya. Happy Forecast Friday, guys.
1: Happy Forecast Friday, everyone.
0: Thank you. And you got to check out these little puppies. We'll put them up on social media too, at Casey Montoya, at Jennifer Horn, at Shelter Hope Pet Shop. And as we continue, Steve Hilton joins us as your Friday Morning Answer continues at 8:16.
3: Stuck in traffic? We've got the answer.
4: Good morning. We start in Arcadia, a SIG alert accident, right lane block, 210 westbound before Baldwin, a 12-minute delay, stop and go traffic from the 605. Two cars, right lane is blocked for 30 minutes. Vasquez Rock, SIG alert injury accident, three right lanes blocked. 14 northbound before Escondido Canyon Road, a 23-minute delay. Stop traffic from Agua Dulce Canyon Road. Sepulveda Pass, right lane blocked, 405 southbound at Getty Center Drive. And that is traffic on The Answer.
3: 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Breaking news.
4: The Los Angeles Police Department is ramping up the use of drones, as we hear from Mark Mayfield.
5: Drones have been used to track pursuits and to help locate missing people. The LAPD introduced its Drone as First Responder program a year ago. Since then, drones have been dispatched to calls more than 9,800 times. They beat patrol officers to the scene 73% of the time. In 9% of those calls, drones completely cancel the need for responding patrol officers. Officials say that drones only record upon arrival at a scene, and flight logs are fully accessible to the public on an online database. I'm Mark Mayfield.
4: Governor Newsom wants to lower how much utility companies pay when their equipment causes wildfires. Here's Dina Kodiak.
6: Newsom says the current rules put too much financial pressure on utilities and drive up electricity bills. His plan would cap some wildfire costs and lawyers' fees, speed up victim payments, and limit what insurance companies can collect from utilities. Critics like wildfire survivors, insurers, and local governments say the move would just shift the cost burden to victims, ratepayers, and taxpayers. Lawmakers have only a few weeks left to make a decision. I'm Dina Kodiak.
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7: Morning marine layer clouds with possible drizzle will clear by late this morning or early afternoon, giving way to clear skies with temperatures in the 70s to mid-80s.
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13: In 1783, the Revolutionary War was nearly over, but America's future remained uncertain. 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
18: Hey, it's Larry Elder, and I'm going to be at Town Hall 2026. 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Adam Carolla, investigative journalist Nick Shirley, Steve Hilton, Larry O'Connor, Alex Marlowe, Mike Gallagher, and more. 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
1: So Javier Becerra just announced a disqualifyingly stupid and insulting new gimmick. Sorry, policy.
0: It's The Morning Answer with Jennifer Horn.
2: Here we are. Thanks for joining us. It is Friday here on The Morning Answer. Did I tell you? I'm Jennifer Horn already, but you get to hear that twice now. And welcome back to the program. August 14th, 23 minutes past the hour. And that song means it's time to be joined by our buddy, Steve Hilton. He is a gubernatorial candidate running to save California, and he is calling him out as he sees him. You can give him a follow at Steve Hilton X. He needs your help, by the way. 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Volunteer for sure. Steve Hilton for governor.com. Steve, good morning to you.
3: Good morning, Jen. Well, if we got to say who you are twice, shall I say it again?
2: Please.
3: I'm Steve Hilton. It's great to be with you today.
2: You know what? It's been a week, Steve. So I'm just, you're lucky I've said it once, twice, maybe 17 times. We don't know. Steve's going to be at Town Hall, by the way. So make sure you join us at am870.info for your latest tickets. Now, look, polls I don't know about, but I do know about trends. And it seems that, Steve Hilton, you are closing the gap on Javier Becerra. Is this because of all the scandals that Javier just cannot avoid? What's going on in this race? How do you feel that this momentum is really now starting to shift?
3: It is starting to shift. I don't want to overstate it. We've got to work very hard. But we've always known, and we've talked about it for years, this is an uphill battle. But it's a battle we can win. Anyone who says it's not possible, they are wrong. This state is desperate for change. There's a majority who want change. We are speaking to that majority with practical, common sense, non-ideological ideas and arguments and concrete solutions to the problems. $3 gas, your first $150,000 tax-free, cut electric and water bills in half, starter homes for young families, Cal affordable, all of that, right? We're pushing all of that. But the other part, and you saw this in the latest poll, it's very important people know the truth about Becerra. And for weeks now, we've been telling people about the absolutely horrific scandal of his migrant child abuse camps. The fact that Becerra turned the Department of Health and Human Services into the largest child trafficking operation in history, sending thousands of kids to dangerous people and places, whether that's child sex traffickers or child labor traffickers, that is starting to bite. You see his ratings coming down, and that's the main reason we saw the gap close in this latest poll. Obviously, there's a long way still to go. We've got to be out there telling our story as well, but it's important people understand the choice here. We also need to raise a lot of money to do that. That's the truth. We're up against this very corrupt machine. They get all the money they need, unlimited money from the government unions and so on. We've got to raise everything from scratch, but we're doing it. We're getting a lot of support. So I'm feeling, look, we've taken a few steps up the hill, and there's a long way still to go, but we're moving in the right direction, no question.
2: Absolutely. And this week, I at least learned through your social media account, Steve, that Javier Becerra has come up with a real doozy of an idea. So instead of coming up with real solutions that could really be done, like your plan to create $3 a gallon gasoline, like your plan to not tax people beyond their first $100,000, those types of things, you've got Javier Becerra, who's now saying free electricity. What is going on with this idea?
3: It's so lame. I can't believe it.
2: It's lame. That's the quote. That's it.
3: Hey, let's just think about how useless this guy is. Just as a simple point, now we know why Susan Rice, who worked with Becerra in Biden's cabinet, called him, quote, an idiot. We can see. Because what are the things he's said in this campaign that anyone has noticed? So far, there's been two policy ideas, if you could call them that. Number one, don't eat in restaurants. Only eat at illegal street vendors. That's his first genius plan. And now he's saying, I'm going to give you a power hour, free electricity. There's a catch. Only between 1 and 3 p.m. And he literally said as he announced this, you just have to change your behavior. It's okay. We can reset. Come and do your laundry between 1 and 3 p.m. Charge your phone between 1 and 3 p.m. Like, what are you talking about? What, so everyone's going to have to rush home from work at like 1 p.m. to use the free electricity that Becerra's going to give you? It's just unbelievable. But 22 hours a day, the rest of the day, it's still going to be the highest electric bills anywhere in the country apart from Hawaii. They've doubled electric bills in the last 10 years, our electric bills are more than double the national average. Why? Because of the climate posturing that Becerra supports. It isn't going to change at all. Whereas I am going to make sure, instead of the obsession with windmills and solar, which is one of the reasons why electric bills are so high, we're going to use our natural gas-fired power stations at full capacity instead of 10 to 15% of capacity, which they're doing right now. Then we can have affordable, reliable electricity. Cut your bills in half. That's my plan. What an idiot this guy is. I actually can't believe he said this. It's such a joke.
2: Well, it's what the Democrat Party is doing right now, Steve, is they're just promising you things that they can never deliver. And they're hoping that somebody takes a bite of the apple instead of looking at real plans that could make a difference in California.
3: Yes.
2: It's insulting to our intelligence. Sadly, there are a lot of people that still buy into it.
3: But it's interesting because it reveals what's really going on and why you can be certain that if he's elected, it would just be more of the same. And because you can see what's going on in their heads, you know, the sort of the cogs moving very slowly, which is, number one, they can see that people are really fed up with the high cost of everything, and electric bills is a huge issue. Comes up all the time in the focus groups that we do, in the town halls that we do, in the conversations I have with small business owners and families. It's a really big issue, electric bills, and they must know that too. So they said, we have to, Steve Hilton's got this plan to cut electric bills in half. We need something to offer people on electric bills. But they're not prepared to change the basic policy because they're so committed to their climate ideology. They're not going to change that, so they can't actually do anything about the high rates. So they're left with this kind of pathetic gimmick.
2: Yeah.
3: It shows you what's really going on.
2: Well, I'll tell you what, Steve, this is why people need to get involved with your campaign, whether that is a donation, whatever you can afford. Don't feel like you can't afford anything. $5, $10, even the small dollar donations can really help. Volunteering.
3: Oh, go ahead. Can I tell you, Jen, it's fantastic. Sorry to cut you off. We've now passed 100,000 individual unique donors, which is huge. I've never run for office before. We've built this army of supporters from scratch. That's more than a lot of these national politicians who've been running nationally for years. I'm so proud of that, and it shows you there's a real grassroots movement. So every single, you know, $10 makes a huge difference. It really does.
2: Well, every little bit counts. And if you can't donate, you can volunteer. You can do both. SteveHiltonForGovernor.com. Everybody, all hands on deck. This is an important one, guys. SteveHiltonForGovernor.com. He'll also be at Town Hall. You can get your tickets. 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He's with us every week. And follow him, Steve Hilton X. Steve, thanks so much for being with us.
3: Of course. Great to be with you. See you soon.
2: Have a great weekend. All right, guys. 855-785-8255. Always excited to welcome back to the program my buddy Tariq Nasrallah from Tire Pros. Going to be with us here in moments as your Friday Morning Answer continues. And don't forget that world-famous Friday free-for-all happening in moments as your Friday Morning Answer continues. It's 8:31.
4: Stuck in traffic? We've got the answer.
5: Good morning. We start in Arcadia with a SIG alert accident. Right lane block, the 210 westbound before Baldwin Avenue. Stop and go traffic from the 605. Slowing you down an extra 7 minutes. Vasquez Rocks got a SIG alert there. Injury accident. 3 right lanes blocked. 14 northbound before Escondido Canyon. Commerce accident. Right shoulder. 710 southbound before Washington Boulevard. Stop and go traffic from Cesar Chavez. Cerritos got an accident cleared. 91 westbound at Artesia. A 2-minute delay. That's traffic on the answer.
4: The answer. Breaking news.
5: The popular X2 roller coaster at Six Flags Magic Mountain has been closed for more than a month, reportedly due to an incident involving a rider. The story from Daniel Martindale.
6: KTLA reports the incident happened on the night of July 5th. Firefighters responded to the theme park following a report of an unconscious person. The call was handled by paramedics and the park's medical staff. The rider's current condition is unclear. Cal OSHA later responded to the incident. There is still no official word from Six Flags on what happened other than that the ride remains closed. Next month, a jury trial is scheduled to begin involving a Garden Grove family who says their 22-year-old son suffered a traumatic brain injury and died a day after riding X2 more than 4 years ago. I'm Daniel Martindale.
5: Grizzly bears will not be roaming California anytime soon.
7: California lawmakers killed a plan that would have reintroduced grizzly bears to the state. The proposal would have tapped the California Department of Fish and Wildlife to come up with a plan to bring the apex predators back into California. The Assembly Appropriations Committee dumped the idea before any discussion or any public comment. The proposal had been called controversial, and state farmers were public with their concerns of grizzlies killing livestock. I'm Jason Campadonia.
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8: Morning marine layer clouds with possible drizzle will clear by late this morning or early afternoon, giving way to clear skies with temperatures in the 70s to mid-80s.
5: 69 LA, 70 in Fullerton. 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
2: The Morning Horn radio show. We should have talked to that to Steve Hilton about that. I don't know how they got that wrong, but I guess they got my last name right. You know what? I'm proud of that name, so we'll keep it right there. Welcome in. It is Friday. It's 36 minutes past the hour. Guys, our world-famous Friday free-for-all is coming up, and we need it to be a good one today. So get yourself ready, 855-785-8255. But first, we've been doing this all summer long, and that is celebrating some incredible businesses, incredible business people, incredible Americans, all to honor America's 250th birthday. And joining us right now in studio is Tarek Nasrallah, who is in here from Tire Pros, one of my favorite guys on the planet. Tarek, thanks so much for being with us.
3: I love you.
2: Well, you're always one of my favorites. You are always smiley. You are always just, you have an incredible story to tell. So thanks for coming in today.
3: Thank you. Thank you for having me. Really good to see you.
2: Great to see you too. And we were talking a little bit about America's 250th birthday. And I said, you know, it's a shame to me because I don't know if people have really caught on to how important of an anniversary this is, that you really only get to live through maybe one or two of these if you're lucky.
3: Yeah.
2: And I don't know if it's sunk in for a lot of people about America 250. So you shared with me that you were here actually during the 70s. You were in the country when we celebrated our 200th birthday, right?
3: Absolutely, yeah. We came to America in 1973. And so 1976 was the 200th, and we celebrated like you wouldn't believe. I mean, we were young children, and we're, you know, fireworks and everything, and we're foreigners.
2: Wow.
3: It's unbelievable. I told you, I'm born in Palestine. We came to America in 73. My wife is born in the Philippines. Our kids are first American generation, but we raised them to appreciate the country. We raised them to, I don't want free stuff.
2: Yeah.
3: I love President Trump. Mm-hmm. My brother's going to hate me for saying that.
2: That's all right.
3: But Obama didn't hurt me personally. Mm-hmm. He hurt a lot of people, but I wasn't one of them because I don't want free stuff.
2: Right.
3: I want an opportunity to work, to live, to do what I want to do, and help as many people as I can without the free handouts.
2: Yeah.
3: I serve the church, and we feed the homeless, and we do all that kind of stuff, and we help them, you know, at the same time. But I'm not gonna just force people to give them money.
2: Yes,
3: doesn't work.
2: You don't want to force. You want people to do things the right way. That's philanthropic behavior is when people actually make that choice to do that themselves.
3: Absolutely.
2: And people then can appreciate the power of one another and community taking care of each other instead of the government having to do it.
3: Absolutely. Absolutely. When the government gives you stuff, we see the results.
2: Absolutely. All right. So you have a great business, and you've got two locations, Tire Pros. Fantastic. Pasadena and Sylmar, right?
3: Pacoima.
2: I always get that wrong.
3: That's all right.
2: But Dan the phone man had said, oh, I am so glad we are going to be having you in today, because guess what? He's got an issue. So, Dan, would you like to take to the mic with a question?
4: Absolutely. Hey, first time, long time, Tarek. Good to talk with you.
3: Good to talk to you.
4: So, I have a relatively new car, and I got in this morning, and I got the low tire pressure warning. It's 40 on all the other tires, and it's 30. It was 33 when I got into the car, and now it's down to 31 as I got into the office. What should I do as far as, like, getting it looked at, or I checked, it did look like it was visibly flat, but now I'm like, that's a little off compared to the other ones.
3: It's a lot off compared to the other one. And well, chances are you got a nail in it. You got a hole in your tire. So yes, you have to bring it in, and I will take care of you. Just to FYI, a lot of the cars now, the newer cars, have tire pressure sensors. The tire pressure sensor will go off when it's 10% difference. So if, for example, if the standard recommended tire pressure is 30, you drop 3 pounds, the light will come on.
2: So what happens on my scale? Sorry.
3: So
2: zing.
3: That was very good.
2: Thank you. Every once in a while,
3: love
2: I can just
3: that.
2: Dig one out. Okay.
3: So yes, you have a problem, and take care of it right away, because the lower the pressure you drive it, the more chances you're going to ruin your tire, because it's going to ride more on the side of the tire, the sidewall, and the sidewall cannot handle the heat. It will deteriorate the tire exponentially.
2: So what about when you see, and this I've seen it, it's happened to me. What about the weather? If it gets hot and cold during the day, do you, should you always give it a minute to see if that regulates with your tire pressure monitor, or is it usually always a problem?
3: No, every time it gets cold, so tires are like balloons. Mm-hmm. You know, a balloon deflates every day, and you see it, and you don't say, oh, it's got a hole in it. It's just natural.
2: Right.
3: Well, same with tires. They lose about 1 to 2 pounds a month. Automatically, just naturally.
2: Mm-hmm.
3: So the molecules of air are smaller and they will go through the tire.
2: Mm-hmm.
3: So you got to bring it in once a month to check the tire pressure. That's the number one reason. In the cold, they drop faster.
2: Right.
3: Okay. But as you drive the car, the tires heat up, it builds pressure again. So that's why you got to bring it in at least once a month. It takes literally 3 minutes. Check the tire pressure and you're on your way. Mm-hmm. We get people all day long, check my pressure, check my pressure.
2: Right.
3: You have to do that. Otherwise, do you remember the Ford Explorer fiasco where the tires shredded and the cars flipped over?
2: Yeah, it was a big deal. Okay. That was a big recall.
3: It was a big recall. And the problem was I don't know who decided, but the tire pressure was lowered on the tires.
2: Mm-hmm.
3: Well, if it was lowered from let's say, for example, the tire, it was recommended to be at 35.
2: Yeah.
3: And they lowered it to 30. And then all of a sudden, nobody checks it for 6 months. Well, 30 went to 22.
2: Right.
3: And oops.
2: And then we got a problem.
3: And then you got overheating sidewalls, and then you...
2: So always better to just come and get it checked out. And you guys have such a great operation, both in Pacoima and in Pasadena. What makes Tire Pros different?
3: We are family-owned, family-operated, but we have nationwide warranties.
2: Mm-hmm.
3: It's a franchise that's nationwide.
2: So if somebody's taking the hike out of California, they're going to be protected?
3: Amen. In fact, we have a store in Texas.
2: Mm-hmm.
3: So they can, if they happen to go to Texas and they happen to be close at, oh, by the way, the store in Pasadena or Pacoima did my brakes and they're squeaking. Okay, mm-hmm. Great. Then you go to another Tire Pro and you get it repaired for free.
2: Wow. All right. That's pretty incredible. And you always take care of people who are active duty first responders. You always have great programs for
3: Absolutely.
2: Them.
3: Absolutely. We always been in love with the police department and the deputy sheriffs. And so we give all police, active police officers or deputy sheriffs, regardless of department, free oil changes, all repairs at cost, and also the tires, we sell them at cost. They still have to pay labor because laws in this country say we have to pay our employees.
2: Sure. I know, right? Imagine that, especially in California. They're not cheap either.
3: Amen.
2: And just to circle back, because America 250 obviously is here. That's why we're highlighting these businesses that are doing such great things. You're an immigrant to this country. You came here. You started a business. Is that the American dream to you?
3: 100%. 100%. Absolutely. And I started my first business when I was 20. Video store in Sunland.
2: Yeah,
3: video store, and then I opened a second one in Tujunga with my father, of course, and then one in La Crescenta. And that was the American dream back then. Of course, you know, the cable and pay-per-view and all that.
2: Video stores are dead. Aren't there just one Blockbuster left, I think?
3: Yes, I don't know where it is, but yeah, they
2: like
3: still
2: Washington
3: have one.
2: Washington or something.
3: But that's how we started, and mm-hmm. you got the bug, and that's the American dream, and we've been living it ever since.
2: Well, you are always such a great force, and you're positive, and we just love seeing you. 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
2: 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It's always great to see you. 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
3: Yes, ma'am.
2: All right. That's where people can come. We appreciate seeing you. Happy America 250.
3: Happy America to you. God bless America.
2: Absolutely. All right, guys, as we continue our world famous Friday free-for-all, it happens next. 855-785-8255. 855-785-8255. Load up the phone lines. You can complain, compliment, comment, tell us a joke. The floor is yours. One thought only. Got to keep it pithy. Got to keep it entertaining. 855-785-8255. As your Friday morning answer continues, it's 845.
5: Stuck in traffic? We've got the answer.
6: Good morning. Got a signaler at Vasquez Rocks, 14 northbound before Escondido Canyon Road. Three right lanes are blocked. Stop and go from Agua Dulce Canyon Road. Arcadia signaler accident, right lane blocked, 210 westbound before Baldwin. Downtown L.A., disabled vehicle, right lane blocked, 101 northbound at Alameda. Mid-city accident cleared, 10 eastbound before Arlington. Gardena accident, right shoulder, 110 southbound before Redondo Beach Boulevard. And that's traffic on The Answer.
5: 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Breaking news.
6: A federal judge has blocked the Trump administration from suspending federal funding for the Los Angeles Homeless Services Authority. Sharon Reardon reports.
7: On Thursday, U.S. District Judge David Carter issued the partial injunction against the U.S. Department of Housing and Urban Development, stating that HUD's been complicit in the crisis facing Lhasa. He says cutting off the money could jeopardize housing and services for more than 11,000 people across the region. The ruling will allow Lhasa to continue accessing federal homelessness funds for the 2026 fiscal year and protects nearly $241 million already approved by Congress for the L.A. region. Los Angeles County Supervisor Catherine Barger praised the decision, calling it fair and measured. I'm Sharon Reardon.
6: The California Department of Agriculture and agricultural officials and grape industry boards have pledged $820,000 to fight a pest threatening vineyards in 40 countries.
8: The invasive glassy wing sharpshooter spreads Pierce's disease, which kills grapevines and has no cure. I'm Dina Kodiak.
6: Now here's National Weather Service meteorologist Brian Lewis with your answer weather forecast.
9: Folks across the coast and valleys will once again wake up to cloudy marine layer skies with drizzle possible in some areas this morning. Temperatures will climb to a couple degrees warmer than yesterday, but still cooler than normal for this time of year. People at the coast can expect temperatures in the 70s, and in the valleys, we're looking at temperatures in the 80s.
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14: In 1783, the Revolutionary War was nearly over, but America's future remained uncertain. Officers in the Continental Army were angry. Congress had failed to provide promised pay, and some considered using the Army's power to force the government's hand. George Washington understood their frustration, but he also knew the liberty they had fought to win could be destroyed by the very army that secured it. Washington confronted his officers and urged them to choose honor, patience, and loyalty to the Republic over rebellion. He could have used their anger to increase his own power. Instead, he used his influence to restrain it. Power asks what it can take. Character asks what duty requires. Washington's lesson still stands. Freedom survives when leaders place principle above ambition and remain faithful to God, country, and the people they serve.
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1: Last night I went to the Orange County Fair Demolition Derby, and one of the cars caught on fire, and the announcer said, don't call Karen Bass because she won't be able to put it out.
0: Welcome back to the Morning Answer with Jennifer Horn.
2: Here we are. Thanks for joining us. It is Friday. It is August 14th, 52 minutes past the hour. I'm Jennifer Horn. And guys, we didn't give you much warning, but the Friday free-for-all is happening right now. That means your thoughts unscreened for content. You can complain, compliment, comment, tell us a joke. The floor is yours. One thought only at 855-785-8255, 855-785-8255. Load them up. We have like four lines open. So this is your chance. You can suggest a topic. You can complain, compliment, comment, anything you want. I love a joke. 855-785-8255. 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
0: The answer. Breaking news.
2: And that is that Luigi Mangione has pled guilty Friday today in federal court on stalking charges tied to the killing of UnitedHealthcare CEO Brian Thompson. Per multiple reports, he was facing a potential life sentence if convicted in a federal trial, and the guilty plea could mean that his lawyers asked to dismiss separate state charges, including second-degree murder. 855-785-8255. All right, Dan, let's start her up.
0: It's the Morning Answer, Friday, free-for-all. One thought and one thought only. No screener. The last word goes to you. Yeah, it's like radio Twitter. But as always, please, no obscenities. Let's keep it clean out there. 855-785-8255. Now, let's get this going.
2: All right, let's start things off. It is Kurt in Woodland Hills who's been holding for such a long time. Kurt, thanks so much for being on the Friday free-for-all. Good morning.
3: Good morning, Jen. How are you? And welcome back.
2: Thank you so much. Appreciate it. Go ahead.
3: Yeah, thank you so much. So Larry's comment about public schools and colleges, and I've called before, is very important. And it is the major battleground in why we are losing our country to communists. Because in our schools, from pre-K all the way up through 12th grade and then into the colleges, they are being saturated in socialism two ways. Soft socialism, which is the free services, the wraparound services, and those things which are based on a social compact, which is has good intentions. But then there's the hard socialism, which is the anti-American rhetoric that our kids are being saturated with. The flags that are in the classrooms are being replaced with LGBTQ flags. And I've witnessed that firsthand as a person who's been in public schools for 27 years.
4: Time is expired.
3: And I'm taking.
2: Oh, it's all right.
3: And so, yeah. So, bottom line is that the problem is that when we have people pouring over our borders and being told they're going to get free stuff, and then they enter our public schools and they're taught by people whose values are against America, they become teachers and activists. And then what happens is the problem that we have is that we agree that states' rights and local control is important. So even in red states, local control school boards are run by the communists.
2: You got it.
3: Yep.
2: Kurt, we're out of time, but you're absolutely right on that. 855-785-8255. Bill in La Cañada. Hi, Bill.
5: Hi, Jen. I know a lovely young lady who would do a fine job as President Trump's new press secretary. She's friendly, courageous, and above all, truthful. I think you know who I'm talking about.
2: Monica?
5: Her name is Hillary.
2: Thank you, Bill. I thought it was going to be Monica. 855-785-8255. Brent in Los Angeles. Hi, Brent.
6: Dear Jen, may God assist you always during your times of challenge. But may God never allow the dark and demonic AOC, who has hatefully and horribly dedicated her life to the death, destruction, and devastation of America's children, to be allowed to spawn a child of her own to abuse their life long.
2: Brent, thanks so much for the phone call. Leo from Venice. Hi, Leo.
7: Yes, hello, and good morning, Jen.
2: Morning.
7: Just wanted to say leftist Democrats are dumb. Democrat socialists are dumber. Republicans are smarter. That's why we have a republic if we can keep it.
2: That's it. Thank you, Leo. Rosie in Woodland Hills. Hi, Rosie.
4: Hi, I want to send prayers out to you, Jennifer, for whatever you're going through. And Curran was right on. But I want to say what I say to my son every time I talk to him. When you get up every day, thank God for giving us this great country to live in.
2: Yes, ma'am.
4: If you're
2: ma'am.
4: A citizen or you become a citizen, thank you, Lord. So we have to stand up. He gave us a mouth to use. He gave us the time to stand up and get rid of all these, I would say, terrorists that want to destroy our country.
2: Rosie, thanks for the phone call. 855-785-8255. Dave from Arcadia. Hi, Dave.
8: Hi there. This is Dave from Arcadia. We are so excited. We're going to be one of the tables at the Answer Fest coming
2: Yay!
8: Up.
2: Yay! I can't wait.
8: Meaningful Melodies. .net custom songs. We're going to give away patriotic hats and Bookkeeping by Sandy. We're going to have consulting there. It's going to be so awesome. We're so excited.
2: That is great, Dave. Whoa. We can't wait. Thanks for being a part of it. Joey in Orange County. Hi, Joey.
9: Hi, Jennifer. I wanted to say that if you want to win this election, go to Staples. Let them help you design a magnetic sign for the side of your car with the message on it, whether it's vote for Steve Hilton for change, something significant, because you'll be...
2: Oh, no. What happened to Joey? That's weird. Well, she wants you to get magnets put on your car.
10: I can't hear you!
2: So do that. 855-785-8255. 855-785-8255. James in Garden Grove. Hi, James.
11: Hey, Jennifer. Hey, I'm sorry I'm out of town, and so I can't call in today, so I apologize.
2: Oh, James, thank you for letting us know that you're out of town today and that you can't call in today. Appreciate you. All right, guys, don't forget to get your town hall tickets. We just made our big announcement today. David Tongiapa, we've got Lieutenant Governor Gloria Romero. Well, I shouldn't say Lieutenant Governor, but incoming, hopefully. Yeah, she is candidate, Lieutenant Governor candidate Gloria Romero, Superintendent of Schools candidate Sonia Shaw. 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And we're excited. We're excited to see you. We got the VIP lunch, the VIP meet and greet, and of course, the main stage show with Nick Shirley, Nick Sorter, Alex Marlow, Larry Elder. It's a big list, so get your tickets right now, am870.info. Guys, have a great weekend out there, and make it a great Friday. We're coming up on 9 o'clock.
12: Goodbye, everybody, and that's the end. 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
13: 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Bye-bye.
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14: For a news, I'm Bob Agnew in Washington. Vandals have struck another major memorial in the nation's capital. Here's correspondent Willie Nelson.
15: President Trump says the World War II memorial was hit by spray painting vandals. The president called it a deep insult to the American heroes who died in the war. Trump noted this follows earlier vandalism at the reflecting pool and said authorities are on the trail of those responsible. Willie Nelson, Washington.
14: Retail sales dipped 0.6% last month. That was the biggest drop since May of 2025. Analysts say it's likely tied to the fact that government tax refund dollars dried up for many shoppers. There had been a notable bump in spending in both April and May as people received their tax refunds. Gas prices ticked up again overnight. AAA says prices were up to $4.08 a gallon on average nationwide, up from $3.85 last month. On Wall Street, slow going right now. The Dow is down 148 points, NASDAQ down 151, and the S&P 500 off 21 points. 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
14: All righty, the topic today on the Happiness Hour is don't put all your eggs in one basket, keeping all your happiness eggs in the same basket. If you follow this, you have a much, much better chance for happiness. Whatever the basket is, it could be, it depends on different ages of your life, it's different things. So, for example, for many people, especially, I think more women than men, but including men, especially traditional cultures, my children are my whole happiness. It's not fair to your child. As I said, I don't want to be my parents' whole happiness. I don't want them to live for me. It becomes less enjoyable to be in their presence, in fact, if that's the case. Children don't want it. It's not good. That doesn't mean that children can't be a source of happiness. You can't put all your happiness eggs in one basket, because what if the basket breaks and the eggs shatter? That's why. And by the way, I would not want you to put all your eggs in the God basket, to be perfectly honest, nor does God. It was a Christian pastor who made this point that I am in love with. Said, God announced at the outset of creation that God himself is not enough. When he said, it is not good for Adam, for man, to be alone. But Adam wasn't alone, he had God. And yet God says, even I am not sufficient. You need a companion in human form. You need a human companion, oh man. Folks, if you have nagging pain in your neck and shoulders, ringing in your ears, or frequent headaches, chances are you have TMJ, which is a condition caused by clenching your jaw during the day or grinding your teeth at night without even realizing it. And you're probably treating it with pain medication.

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1: Is the Alex Marlowe Show. I'm glad you're here. I can already tell you I'm going to run out of time on today's show. You know how I know? Because there's a ton of news to get you. Breaking news, including a disastrous moment for the online left, which is Luigi Mangione just pled guilty to stalking and murder. I'll give you takes on that in a moment. We got lots of fresh polling data I want to get into. I'm going to respond to some of the doom and gloom about the economy and latest consumer sentiment numbers. And then we've got a special treat for you. The one and only Secretary Bobby Kennedy Jr. is calling into the show, and we're going to talk about all manner of things, from some of the work that they're doing to try to put people on a new vaccine schedule, trying to hold doctors accountable for transing of the children, and all sorts of different initiatives to try to make sure people are eating healthy. And he's just always great to talk to. One of the most thoughtful people in all of American life. If you agree with him or not, he just is, flat out. And so we'll talk to him for quite a bit. He gave me quite a bit of time, and we will have that for you momentarily. But first, I'll give you the breaking news. Luigi Mangione pled guilty, facing life in prison, admitting to stalking and killing Brian Thompson, planning it all out, premeditated murder. And this is the biggest thing about this, is the relief that we should all feel that this case, which became a cause celeb online for leftists, does not get turned over to a jury in New York. As we saw with the Trump administration and with the Trump lawfare that I documented, breaking the law, that New York courts cannot be trusted to carry out any sort of justice when there is a political element. And there is a huge political element with Luigi. You will recall people promoting free Luigi memes online. And it wasn't entirely tongue-in-cheek that people saw that the anti-corporatist populist sentiment online, some people on the far right, but mostly people on the far left, actually sort of sympathizing with Mangione. And of course, the fact that he was in good shape and was appealing to people, I guess, in terms of hotness level, it just made him a celebrity online, and people were no doubt supportive of his decision to murder a CEO in cold blood. Even though, recall, Brian Thompson was not the CEO of a healthcare company that was at all connected to Mangione. He didn't deny Mangione anything. They had no connection other than that he happened to be the CEO of United Health, which is a massive healthcare conglomerate, and that's it. That's why he got gunned down. It was terrorism. It was stalking. It was murder. It was obvious that that was the case. But a lot of this is associated.

0: associated now with the violent nature of wokeism, because Mangione had these champions online who thought that what he was doing was simply standing up against corporations, against the capitalist system, and for, you know, socialist health care. But here's the trick with this. Mangione's own defense never raised any of that stuff. They never acted like anything he was doing was righteous. Mangione himself never talked that way. The issue was that they were trying to get him off, trying to get him a minimum sentencing, not get executed. And now they decided they were going to cry uncle and they were going to plead guilty and let the chips fall where they may. It'll probably be life in prison. We'll see what happens. But it also takes away the possibility that a court in New York couldn't somehow figure out some way to find him not guilty and let him back on the streets. So a lot of people online is reading all these horrible quotes from different online personalities suggesting they don't care about Thompson dying, even though he had young children and was literally shot in the back. So it's a good moment. It's a good moment for the justice system, and one that I didn't necessarily see coming, but just noteworthy that this is a huge for the anti-corporatist crowd who thinks you should be entitled to do terrorism against people who have are part of the capitalist system, then you're going to go to jail for life. And that's the message, and it's good that that is the message. Okay, next thing up today, we got some retail sales numbers and consumer sentiment numbers, and a lot of the media framing this as retail sales slumping, and a lot of this is totally disingenuous, and I want to break down something that's going on here, which is that, first of all, here is what is slumping when it comes to retail sales. One thing is gas prices. So gas stations are reporting less revenue. Why is that? Gas stations are lowering prices. Gas prices are down. So non-store retail sales are down. You know what this is? Amazon moved their Prime Day to June. I guess it used to be in July and now it's in June. So a huge amount of expense goes into Amazon Prime Day and they moved it. And then now the Trump economy is getting blamed. So grocery store sales were down. Why is that? Actually, grocery prices are slightly down. The prices overall in the grocery store are slightly lower than they were, and that probably is a lot of reason why people are not spending as much at the grocery store. Furniture sales were actually up, so those are big ticket items. People are buying those. So people are just buying stuff for less. And another thing that's noteworthy is that consumer sentiment remains very low. The reason why it's low is for a number of things, but people feel as though the economy is doing badly, but they're not behaving as though it's doing badly. Bar and restaurant sales are actually up 4.2% from a year ago. So what's one of the first things? I bet there's a ton of you in the audience. One of the first things you're going to cut if there is a bar and is your bar bill and your restaurant bill. If you're feeling the pinch, you're not going to be spending a bunch of money out to eat or at the bar relative to what you would have if you're feeling flush. It's one of the first things people do on payday. Like they go out. So people are doing that a ton, and yet people are walking around acting as though this is the Great Depression. Why is this happening? A lot of it is that all Democrats think the economy is bad because they have a nonstop diet of MS Now and left-wing podcasts that Trump is ruining the economy. And then I do think there is another factor that Republican sentiment is sinking a lot, too, and that's because of the Iran war. And the bottom line is, and this is important to grapple with this, especially I know that pretty much to the number, all my colleagues on Salem, I think, are lightly pro to very much pro the Iran war. And I would say that I'm probably not camp as well, just narrowly, but I get it. I get what Trump is doing, and trying to denuclearize Iran is it's a noble goal. But as this thing goes on and we're in an election year, there is a reality that's taking place, which is that when there is pressure on the energy market, it does drive prices up throughout the economy, particularly on gas, but also throughout the rest of the economy as well, because energy is the lifeblood of innovation, commerce, etc. And if there is a squeeze on oil through the strait, which there is, that's going to have downstream effects. And so Republicans, though, politically, a lot of them got behind Trump because no foreign wars. And this is the first new war he started in 5.5 years as president, and he campaigned on not starting new wars. So is this a noble war? I think so, largely, but just there's a political reality here that this is a new war. It is increasing prices to a degree, not nearly as much as people thought, but it is causing prices to go up. And people don't like that. If you didn't like Trump, and some of the people who did like Trump also don't like that. There's also this sentiment going around, And you can see this in the polling, and I want to spend a little bit of time breaking down some polls. I'll do that in the next segment. We'll really dig into some poll numbers that are out there. But the generic ballot, Republicans are doing very poorly. And right now, looking at this is a fresh poll that I'm checking out of Real Clear Politics today. The Democrats' generic sentiment is +7 with congressional voters. So people are anticipating on voting in the upcoming midterms. People think Republicans are going to lose. Now, I think there's not that many swing states. I think it'll be very narrow. And I do think Republicans have a very good chance of winning, especially if we're continuing to we're continually able to define Democrats by the far left radicals that have been controlling so much of the narrative for the entire year. That said, overall, a lot of Republicans are walking around thinking we're going to lose now. The economy's not where it needs to be. The Iran war wasn't a good idea, and we're going to lose. So how are they behaving? They're going to bars and restaurants. So this is what's noteworthy, is that the way people are behaving, they're behaving like things are going okay, but they're walking around feeling as though we're in the Great Depression, which is in of itself, sometimes feelings don't care about your facts. Quite often they don't care about your facts. And this is something that Republicans are going to need to figure out the messaging on this. And I think they're doing an increasingly better job, but I've noticed this, and I think it's part of the reason why Robert Kennedy's stopping by. I think I'm seeing a lot of Trump administration people trying to get very serious about trying to get out there and try to start making the case for some of the great things that are happening. For example, this prescription drug pricing, the fact that those are plummeting is a historic victory for the president, and I do feel like a lot of people are not getting that message. So we talk a lot about that on this show, but is not making it into the bloodstream of some of the casual news consumers. And that is something Republicans have got to figure out if these polls are any indication of where the sentiment is right now. I'll break down some of these polls when we come back, plus some variety for you, some funny dunking on Dem clips to come. This is The Marlowe Show.
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0: I got a reading recommendation for all of you. 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Best news app in the game, and it's addictive. It's very addictive. Geert Wilders, the Dutch politician who is one of the, I would say, the most hawkish people on immigration in the world and does not want the West to get overrun by the third world, has a exclusive piece with us up today. We should be worried about demographic change, not climate change. This works out really well. I was thinking about this a lot. I played that Harry Enten clip yesterday of how the Democrats lost the debate on climate change. No one cares anymore. And that's a big victory for us. We really worked hard on that as a conservative movement to make sure that people are not fixated on creating massive amounts of socialism and communism with this myth that we're going to fix climate change. And the people who are calling all these shots all live on the coast. So we won that battle. It's good to see that. And we should be worried, though, about demographic change, because the West has an addiction to importing the third world. Really, really important. All right, speaking of Harry Enten, I got a clip of him. Guys, read the fresh cut that I sent around. Is that ready to rock for me? Because I want to get in some polls. We do have it. Roger Wicker Jr. has dutifully grabbed it for me. Can we play cut 17 now, guys?
12: You see that Mike Rogers is ahead right by 4 points. Well, I was interested because I couldn't think of another example where you actually had a Democratic candidate who was down at least 4 points. 4 points in a Senate poll in Michigan, and it turns out for this entire century, Abdul Asayed is the only one in a poll that meets CNN standards for publication. This is extremely, extremely, extremely unusual. Abdul Asayed breaking records in the ways that you don't want to. In fact, he is the first Democrat down by this much, as I said, in a century since 1994.
0: It's amazing. So Saeed not polling well in Michigan, which is a positive, and I'll give you some. I'll balance this out with some negative polling numbers that I'm seeing that I'm not loving some of these trends, but pretty remarkable thing. Byron York went through this Fox News poll with El Saeed, and it's really interesting because him versus Rogers, Mike Rogers, in that race, white men with no college degree. Syed is getting dominated 63-37 with a college degree, 55-43 Rogers still ahead. White women with no college degree prefer Rogers by 32 points. White women with a college degree, 37 Rogers, 60 El Saeed. Amazing. Amazing. And you got to wonder what this is about. It's the Dennis Prager always warning that you go to college and you unlearn a lot of the good stuff your parents taught you. You go to college, you get stupider. And clearly this is the case, but white women with college degrees, the only demographic that Kamala Harris improved upon over Biden and continue to be the backbone of the Democrat Party. And this is what explains stuff like all those women applauding the late-term abortions in Massachusetts this week, which was just truly shocking stuff just to see that. People just so excited about murdering babies literally up until the moment of birth. And who knows, maybe beyond birth, what happens if the baby comes out of the birth canal? Remember, who's a guy, Ralph Northam in Virginia, who said the doctor and the mother can have a conversation after the baby's born during an abortion? Horrific stuff. Horrific stuff. A lot of evil running through the Democrat Party right now. Other polls that I do want to highlight, though. Oh, you know, before I move on, I will note that El Saeed getting lit up because of his dogs, his policy with dogs when he was the Detroit health director, was started in 2015. The city's animal control department had allegations of severe animal mistreatment. So I'm saying we even scratched the surface with this guy. But when he took over the Detroit Animal Care and Control, that they ended up euthanizing over 1,000 dogs, 29 cats in 1 year. An former employee said that animals died from inadequate food and medical care. And it's also noteworthy because his buddy, Hassan Piker, has been on streams abusing his dog. So just a remarkable thing. But they're trying to sell us now. They've got a new angle on this. This came from the London Telegraph saying that the Democrats, this is about them having a sexy socialist summer. And they lump in El Saeed, who's apparently sexy. This is news to me. I know he's not a bad looking guy, but I don't know. He's very cringy online. He does all these things that are just inviting people to make fun of him online. Hassan Piker, who is pro-terrorism. So I guess that's sexy to Democrats now. And then they were lumping in Nitya Ramen as someone who's sexy. It never crossed my mind. I'm out here in L.A. It never crossed my mind that one of her appeals is that she's sexy. I will tell you, though, I think this piece is wrong. It's a weird take. But overall, don't underestimate the superpower of being good looking. People pay attention to you. It really does work out. So I do recommend everyone hit the gym, look as good as possible. But that's their new marketing, is that vote for us because we're sexy. And I do think it could work, but I just don't think it's real. I don't think it's real. All right. Other things to note, other polls I want to throw out there. One of them is this special election for Ohio Senate with Sherrod Brown beating Husted out there by 8 points in the latest Fox News poll. These Fox polls, though, they could be off. They're not the best pollsters. They have Vivi Ramaswamy up by 2 points in his race for governor. He needs to win by about 10 to bring people up with him on that ballot to help those down ticket races. So a lot of troubling poll news, but we'll more to come, plus Secretary Kennedy when we come back.
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17: The man accused of starting the blaze that turned into the deadly Palisades fire is facing a new set of charges. Tammy Trujillo has details.
18: Yesterday in Los Angeles, federal prosecutors filed a revised indictment against Jonathan Rindernecht. Back in June, a judge declared a mistrial after a jury ended up deadlocked 10-2 in favor of acquittal. The 30-year-old is accused of setting the Lackman fire on New Year's Day, 2025. That fire was put out by the LA Fire Department, but it wasn't fully extinguished. Investigators believe that dry, powerful winds rekindled the embers a week later and created the destructive Palisades fire. I'm Tammy Trujillo.
17: A federal judge has blocked the Trump administration from suspending federal funding for the Los Angeles Homeless Services Authority.
19: Yesterday, U.S. District Judge David Carter issued a partial injunction against the U.S. Department of Housing and Urban Development. The judge wrote that HUD had been complicit in the crisis facing Lhasa. He says cutting off the money could jeopardize housing and services for more than 11,000 people.
17: That's Mark Mayfield. The warehouse fire that started 2 months ago is today causing a political firestorm. Several Los Angeles politicians are calling for consequences for Lineage Logistics. The operator of that cold storage facility is expected to miss today's 5 p.m. deadline to get the entire site cleaned up. Mayor Karen Bass gave the company a 45-day deadline to clean up the rotting food and debris. Lineage is now claiming that the 45-day deadline is being miscalculated and they still have more time to complete the project. Now here's National Weather Service meteorologist Brian Lewis with your answer weather forecast.
20: Morning marine layer clouds with possible drizzle will clear by late this morning or early afternoon, giving way to clear skies with temperatures in the 70s to mid-80s.
17: 71 downtown LA, 72 Anaheim, Larry Marino in the Answer Newsroom.
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29: About those liberal white women, I can't help but think about it, how they keep voting for Democrats and giving the Democrats that power. I have this clip of Chelsea Handler that we found over at Breitbart News today, which just blew my mind, and I'm going to play it for you. Cut, I think it's 16 now, guys.
1: We're going to get Todd Blanche. He's going to be confirmed. And he's going to overturn Roe v. Wade. We're all sitting around. All these men who have these powerful platforms are sitting around watching this happen to women, to communities that you could instead be supporting. You don't have to like turn over a whole new leaf. It's just about being a decent human being. Right.
0: That is, I don't know if she went to college, by the way, so I got to look that up. But I'll tell you, certainly a liberal white woman who was unaware that we actually overturned Roe versus Wade 3 years ago. And I'm sad to say that abortions went up. They went up each year since because of the medical, the way you can do the online telehealth and you can get the abortion pills. All right. Speaking of health, we got Robert Kennedy on the line. Let's talk to him right now. All right. Very pleased to welcome back to the broadcast Health and Human Services Secretary Robert Kennedy Jr. Secretary, I've got a long list and I know your time is always very in high demand. Let's start, though, with the thing that everyone wants to hear about the most. Fauci's text. You literally wrote the book on this guy. It's got to feel good that it was a called shot, but it's got to feel kind of bad what he put the country through. So I want to ask you, what was surprising in the latest revelations from his text messages?
2: I mean, the description of kind of what he did in my book was accurate, but just this massive delta between what he was telling himself every day and then what he was telling the country, the contrast between those two things juxtaposed on each other on a daily basis was still really bracing. You know, he was in January 2020, he talked about how he had just talked to all of the 16 epidemiologists who went on to sign the Lancet paper, and that they had all agreed that this could not have come from the Wuhan lab. And then they all went 2 days later and published this piece that said that it came from the Wuhan lab. And that's the story he maintained for 2 years. And just to see him even acknowledging to himself, because you never know what, you know, people are telling themselves in private. But he knew that he was lying, and it was something about his character that made him feel that that was okay. And then the other thing, Alex, that was striking was just the level of vanity, the giddiness at his celebrity, at how famous he was, and how much he was enjoying that and how focused his energies were on that rather than on, you know, really discerning the difficult truths about public health, the decisions that were being made, and trying to really figure out what was happening. And there was none of that. It was all make people do what we want them to do and then, you know, enjoy the fame.
0: Yeah, it's just from the knowing it was from the lab to the bragging about the lockdowns in New York and California. The latest one, as we're having this conversation, is that his hypocrisy on the vaccines for pregnant women. First of all, Mr. Secretary, why are we recommending experimental vaccines for pregnant women at all?
2: Well, we should have never done that. I mean, the vaccines were untested in pregnant women. The technology was brand new. It shouldn't have been given to children, and it should not, definitely not, should not have been given to pregnant women. And, you know, there's all kinds of studies out there now that show that it had a catastrophic impact on pregnancy.
0: And, so then what happens? What do we do now? Because people want him to be held to account to some degree. What is your hope?
2: Well, the problem with prosecuting Dr. Fauci is that the Biden administration gave him a full pardon for all of his crimes up till the date that President Biden left office. And so it makes it difficult. And then the vaccines themselves are immune from liability. And, Moderna and Pfizer and the company that produced them.
0: That's right.
2: Are immune from liability because of the PREP Act. So it's the same dilemma that we've been in with vaccines since 1986. If you can't sue them, if you can't do discovery, it's very easy for people to maintain this fiction that everything is fine, everything, you know, they're all safe and effective. But, you know, the one place where the companies tell the truth is on the manufacturer's insert. Because if you, it's the only ploy that they can get sued if they know about an adverse event, in other words, a bad side effect that is likely to be caused by the vaccines, and if they lie about that on the manufacturer's inserts. So every vaccine comes with a manufacturer's insert in the package, and they list hundreds of injuries, including encephalopathy, which is brain swelling, and anaphylaxis leading potentially to death, and seizures, and all of these other really serious injuries. And there are kids across the country who are experiencing these things, and it may be rare, but we should still be paying attention to them. You know, injuries from measles are extremely rare injuries and deaths, but we still pay attention to them. And what the mainstream media wants me to do is just to lie about, you know, about what we know, which is what Dr. Fauci was doing, and what we don't know, and not admit to any kind of possibility that a vaccine could cause an injury. But as you know, there are people all over the country who are injured, who are trying to tell their stories, and the mainstream media will not give them a voice.
29: Well, Secretary, you've got about three or four new major initiatives that I want to make sure the audience hears about. The first one is you've got an executive order on vaccines, or the president does. Trump calling for spacing out childhood vaccines. What's in the order? What's behind it?
2: Well, the new executive order essentially fortifies the earlier ACIP decision, the decision by the Advisory Committee on Immunization Practices, where they looked at the schedule in the United States and they compared it with the vaccine schedules in peer nations to try to devise what the best practice should be and what the best science says. And they cut the vaccine schedule from 17 vaccines down to 11. And remember, Alex, you know, when I was a kid, I got three vaccines. And I was fully compliant, and we did not have, you know, huge outbreaks of infectious disease in my generation. People got measles, people got chicken pox, they got chicken soup, and, you know, there was not, there weren't people dropping dead all over from infectious disease. My kids got 94 doses of 17 vaccines. That's more than any country in the world. We have the most aggressive vaccine schedule. And now there's a decline in vaccination coverage because people don't trust it anymore.
29: Yeah.
2: So what we're trying to do is to do what the Europeans do. They don't have mandates there. And yet they have a lot, they have very high levels of compliance because people trust the public health agency.
29: Yeah, yeah, so this is it. This is step one of a multi-step process. You got to restore the trust, and forcing people to take stuff is obviously not helping with the trust.
2: Right, exactly. That's the experiment we did during COVID. And, you know, at the end of COVID, it was only 10% compliance with the booster schedule. So the CDC was recommending, I think, 9 boosters. And fewer than 10% of Americans were complying. So they no longer trust CDC. And they don't trust the mainstream media. And, you know, we need to start restoring institutional trust, which is absolutely critical for public health. It's absolutely critical that people believe the government agencies when they say something. And that means that the government agencies have to trust the people and trust that they can tell them the truth, trust them when they don't know something, when they do know something. And then give them the best advice, but not, you know, mandate things or tell them things in order to tell them things that are not true or unprovable in order to manipulate them into a certain outcome.
29: All right, so a couple other things I want to hit. The FDA's proposed mandatory GRAS, which is generally recognized as safe notifications for ingredients introduced to the U.S. food supply. What is this and how big is it?
2: Well, in 1948, when the FDA began regulating food ingredients, the Congress created a loophole for certain ingredients that were so well known and so well characterized, like vinegar and salts and yeast and wheat and flour, that they said the companies are not going to be required to test the safety or prove the safety of these generally recognized as safe products. The industry hijacked that loophole, and they made it apply to every new ingredient. So, you know, they began in the 1950s, 60s, 70s, and 80s, creating these laboratory-created food-like substances, and then self-grassing them. In other words, just declaring that they were generally recognized as safe, so that they didn't have to produce any safety studies for FDA or even tell FDA what ingredients are being added. And because of that, we're the only country in the world where anything like that's possible. And because of that, we have 10,000 ingredients in our food, whereas Europeans only have 400.
29: That's too many ingredients, Mr. Secretary. I don't have to be a scientist to know. It's too many.
2: Yeah, it's too many. And we have no... FDA does not even know what they are. And it doesn't even have a good number about how many there are. And so what we've done is we've changed the GRAS standards so that the companies have to report to us every new ingredient that they add. And so at least we'll know they're going to have to, we're going back now and forcing them to produce their safety studies for the most heavily used ingredients. You know, we need to do more, but we can't, my agency is does not have the power to do what we really knew needs to, which is to get rid of the GRAS standard altogether. And Congress needs to do that, and we've asked Congress to do it. And there's now bipartisan legislation on Capitol Hill to do exactly that.
29: All right, so we have more with Secretary Kennedy after the break. But before we get there, I want to tell you about one thing that is important for expectant mothers is to try to make sure they have their babies, because that's what we're all about in the show. It's all about life. It's all about trying to come up with ways so that Americans are thriving. And one of the best ways to do that is with Preborn. Preborn gives free ultrasounds to girls and women. When a young woman sees her baby and hears her baby's heartbeat, it doubles the chance that she'll choose life. This is now more important than ever. $140 helps give five mothers a free ultrasound. Do the math. 280 is 10 babies could be saved. $28 a month, save a baby a month all year long for less than a dollar a day. $15,000, great tax write-off. Also buys a whole ultrasound machine that could help people. I mentioned this earlier on the show. There are more abortions now than before the Dobbs decision. 833-850-BABY. 833-850-2229 for Preborn, or go to preborn.com/Marlo. 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
3: 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But Donald Trump has taken a mallet to the economy. Things are unaffordable because of Donald Trump. How many times do we have to talk about the fact that oil prices are lower than they were under Biden? How many times do we have to...
26: 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And take Larry everywhere with the AM 870 The Answer app.
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9: I want to share with you what keeps me up at 3 o'clock in the morning. Nothing more important than feeling safe for your wife, your kids, and your grandkids. People should be able to ride the subways, the trains, the buses, walk home after work, and not be worried about somebody stabbing them in the back. They should be able to operate their businesses, whether small, medium, or large, without worrying about crime. Whether you're Democrat, Independent, or Republican, it doesn't matter. I looked it up. The principles of the Fifth Amendment and 14th Amendments in the Constitution remind us that justice depends on due process and equal protections for all people under the law. Public safety is the strongest when laws are enforced fairly. No matter what your politics, public safety is always to be a priority. It's part of our Constitution. Let's all have confidence in the United States of America. I'm John Katzimatidis, and that's the Cat's Corner.
10: Foundations of Freedom, a look at America's founding principles and the leaders who shaped our nation.
27: In 1783, the Revolutionary War was nearly over, but America's future remained uncertain. Officers in the Continental Army were angry. Congress had failed to provide promised pay, and some considered using the Army's power to force the government's hand. George Washington understood their frustration, but he also knew the liberty they had fought to win could be destroyed by the very army that secured it. Washington confronted his officers and urged them to choose honor, patience, and loyalty to the Republic over rebellion. He could have used their anger to increase his own power. Instead, he used his influence to restrain it. Power asks what it can take. Character asks what duty requires. Washington's lesson still stands. Freedom survives when leaders place principle above ambition and remain faithful to God, country, and the people they serve.
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29: Rick Locke, Garrett Jolly, Matt Zibel, Ricky Lopez, Misty Callahan, John Cassio, Daniel West. I'm about to record a podcast with Emma Jo Morris where we'll do a deep dive on the latest Hunter Biden interviews, particularly his interview with Tucker Carlson. 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And a lot of news for you. 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But the thing that strikes me the most is illegal alien from Mexico named Ronaldo Sinobio Vasquez. He had a prior DUI. So we have criminals coming in this country illegally, getting convicted of crimes, and then being allowed to stay. Shocking stuff over there. Another humiliation for me out in California, Culver City, which is near where I grew up, just one town over. There was some outrage that a new In-N-Out burger was going to be come on board. And the reason why is because it's good food, fresh food, delicious. It is an economic engine for the area. People go to In-N-Out and seek them out. Some of the best fast food in the world. And residents were upset because it causes pollution because of all the cars idling. So now the city has banned all new drive-thrus. So the green woke agenda, it continues. It is alive and well, and we need to make sure that we're ever vigilant and diligent. We got to win every single election. All right, let's throw it back to Robert Kennedy Jr. You're in California the past few days doing your Take Back Your Health tour. Tell us about that and your new Real Food show. I checked it out, your first episode with Jeffrey Zakarian, who's all over my Instagram feed. He has a lot of fun and is in great shape. What do you do with these initiatives?
2: Well, the Real Food show, you know, we flipped the food pyramid, Alex. When I came into office, we were given dietary guidelines that were developed during the Biden administration that were 453 pages long. They were incomprehensible, and they were written by food industry lobbyists, and they reflected the mercantile impulses that had put Fruit Loops at the top of the food pyramid. So they just weren't science-based. So we got the best nutritionists in America from the best universities. We locked them in a room for 11 months, and we said, come out with food, with dietary guidelines that are less than 10 pages, that are science-based. And they came back with, yeah, you should eat real food, right? You should eat meat and protein and fish and dairy and vegetables and whole grains and fruits. And we flipped the food pyramid. But one of the complaints that people had was, okay, now we know what we should be eating, but isn't it too expensive? So we launched, we've done a number of different initiatives to show people how to cook a really good, high-quality, nutrient-dense meal for under $4 a serving. And, you know, that's cheaper than you'll get a fast food meal. A Big Mac meal costs $12 to $14. The Real Food Show shows you how you can feed yourself for an entire day, three wholesome, really tasty, really good meals for under $10 a day. And we have the best chefs in America coming in. I did one this week with Chef Andre Rush. We're doing all of the best television chefs are lined up now to do their favorite, most affordable meal, easy to cook. And it's been really fun for me, and it's changed my diet a lot because I've learned to cook a lot of new stuff.
29: That's really cool. I know you got Chef Gruhl on there, who's been on my show before, who's an amazing guy. It's all on your YouTube page. I'm sure you can find it wherever you're getting your shows, The Real Food Show, and you will learn a lot. So I guess we'll round out with just a quick question on the $20 burrito that everyone's talking about. Secretary, you're aware of this. You have so much that you got going, but I'm sure you're of the mindset that you don't need $20 for a burrito.
2: You definitely don't need $20 for a burrito. And we did a show yesterday with Andre Rush where we made a burrito for under $3. Oh, and it was, and very, very high quality.
29: And really amazing good stuff. You've got a lot of work that I want to ask you about that you're doing, trying to make a stop to the transgender hysteria with children and in the medical community. But I will be respectful of your time. I've already exceeded what your staff suggested. So we'll say goodbye for now, Secretary Kennedy, but I always appreciate you joining the Marlo Show and come back anytime.
2: Thank you very much for having me, Alex.
29: So one thing that's really cool also is that right before we recorded, he announced a new initiative, something called Wolves in White Coats with the Vice President and Admiral Brian Christine, who is going to be on the show. I'll probably tape with him on Monday, so then I'll share some of that with you maybe Tuesday, or definitely on the podcast feed as well. But now they're going to go after doctors who are giving pediatric gender-affirming care, which really means transing the children, and they're going to go after their financial incentives, insurance, billing. They're going to go after the whole gamut, and this is getting stuff done. It's great stuff. You'd love to see it. That's today's show. Go in peace to love and serve the Lord. Thanks for listening and watching.
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14: With Extra News, I'm Bob Agnew in Washington. The legal battle over the White House ballroom is continuing to escalate. Here's Willie Nelson.
15: The Trump administration is asking the Supreme Court to let construction of the planned White House ballroom continue. A lower court ordered the work paused after ruling the president needs approval from Congress. The administration says the project is being paid for with private funds and should be allowed to move forward. Officials are seeking emergency relief so building can resume while the case proceeds. Willie Nelson, Washington.
14: Consumers keeping a tighter grip on their wallets in the month of July. Retail sales slipped in July by 0.6%. That was the biggest drop since May of 2025. On Wall Street, the Dow Jones Industrial Average and all the other major indexes are struggling. It's off 119 points at this hour. The S&P 500 down about 17, and the high-tech NASDAQ, which has been leading advances over the past couple of sessions, also struggling. It's down about 118 at this hour. This is SRN News.
16: Every marriage hits a lull sooner or later. It can happen days, weeks, even months or years after your wedding. But one day, the excitement you felt together gives way to the dullness of routine. Husbands and wives get bored with each other. Relationships get stuck in a rut. And we don't always know how to break ourselves free. We need a strategy that we can return to again and again to navigate the different stages of our marriage. Here's a helpful tip to inject some new life into your marriage. Try something new. Studies show that experiencing something new together is like opening a window to your relationship and letting fresh air come in. One study broke couples into groups and tested the effect of different experiences on their marriage. One group shared a typical date night together, like a nice dinner and a movie, but another group spent 90 minutes a week trying new things. Some went hiking for the first time or took dance lessons. One couple Velcroed themselves together and went through an elaborate obstacle course. The couples who tried new things reported higher levels of connection, intimacy, and feelings of romance than those who enjoyed a routine date night. They talked more, they touched more, they looked each other in the eye more and connected at a deeper level. Give it a try. If you're stuck in a rut, carve out a new groove, one that breathes life into your marriage. For Focus on the Family, I'm Jim Daly.
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4: Breaking news to start. Luigi Mangione pleading guilty to federal charges in New York. We have breaking news on this case of the vigilante CEO killer. And later this hour, legal analyst Danny Savalos from NBC News will help us break it all down. What does this mean for the state case? We'll ask Danny later in the show. North Korea threatening a strong response to upcoming joint U.S. and South Korean military exercises. The allies describe the drills as defensive, but Pyongyang calls them preparations for war. The United States is urging Israeli Prime Minister Benjamin Netanyahu to condemn militant settlers accused of surrounding Palestinian homes and cutting off water and power in the West Bank. Talk about that later in the show. Lots of news today. It's Friday, August the 14th. I'm Scott Jennings, broadcasting for Salem and coming to you live from Louisville, Kentucky. On this day, 1945, after 6 years of war and nearly 4 years of American bloodshed in the Pacific, the news finally came. Japan had surrendered. President Harry Truman stepped before reporters at the White House and announced that the most destructive war in human history was ending. Cut three.
5: This afternoon, a message from the Japanese government in reply to the message forwarded to that government by the Secretary of State on August 11th. I deem this reply a full acceptance of the Potsdam Declaration, which specifies the unconditional surrender of Japan. In the reply, there is no qualification. Arrangements are now being made for the formal signing of the surrender terms at the earliest possible moment.
4: Across America, the sounds of church bells and factory whistles pierced the air. Strangers embraced one another in the streets. In Times Square, a sailor kissed a nurse. An unforgettable photograph that captured the joy of a nation suddenly at peace. But in Japan, the surrender news came in a voice the citizens of that nation had never heard. Emperor Hirohito, treated almost like a deity, addressed his people by radio, speaking in a formal, almost mysterious language. He never actually used the word surrender. Instead, he said Japan had decided to endure the unendurable. Hear what that sounded like. Cut four. The formal documents would be signed aboard the USS Missouri in September, but for millions of Americans, this was the moment World War II ended. Victory over Japan, announced on this day, August 14th, 1945. All right, let's get to the news today, and it is breaking news, a major development in this story that's captivated the nation. Luigi Mangione has pleaded guilty in federal court and admitted to killing UnitedHealthcare.

0: CEO Brian Thompson. Mangione told the judge, he said it plainly, quote, "I shot Mr. Thompson in Manhattan and he died." He admitted using false pretenses to track Thompson, manufacturing part of a gun with a 3D printer, and traveling to New York to carry out the December 2024 assassination. Mangione pleaded guilty to two federal stalking counts resulting in death without a plea agreement. He faces up to life in prison on each count when sentenced on December the 18th. But the legal fight is not over. Mangione still faces a separate New York State murder trial. His attorneys are now arguing that proceeding with that case would violate state protections against double jeopardy. Prosecutors say they'll fight against that effort. Coming up later this hour, legal analyst Danny Savalos is here to give us more details on this breaking news. Luigi Mangione admitting to killing UnitedHealthcare CEO Brian Thompson. The USS George Washington is heading toward the Middle East to replace the Abraham Lincoln, which has now spent more than 260 consecutive days at sea. Democratic lawmakers and some military families say sailors aboard the Lincoln have faced supply shortages and deteriorating conditions, as the Lincoln has been continuously engaged in the fight against Iran. But Defense Secretary Pete Hegseth says those reports have been completely misrepresented. The Navy says the crew has clean water and healthy meals. But 260 days is a long time, and the Washington Carrier Group is on the way as we speak. And speaking of what's going on in the Middle East, the United States is warning Iran that the naval blockade surrounding the country could become effectively permanent. Defense Secretary Hegseth says the American military can maintain the operation indefinitely, just rotating Navy ships through the region for as long as it takes. The announcement follows the breakdown of ceasefire negotiations and continued Iranian attacks against commercial shipping in the Strait of Hormuz. The blockade prevents vessels from entering or leaving Iranian ports, cutting deeply into Iran's oil revenue and its ability, therefore, to finance military operations. Treasury Secretary Scott Bessent here in the United States is also promising another round of punishing economic sanctions. The message from the U.S. to Iran is straightforward. America does not need to launch another major military operation to keep up crippling pressure. The Navy can stay, the blockade can continue, and Iran's economy can remain isolated until its leaders change course. The risk, of course, is that Iran further retaliates in the Strait, where roughly one-fifth of the world's oil and natural gas normally passes, and further risk to what that could do to oil prices. Quick check of the markets on that front. Oil sitting now between $81 and $82 a barrel. More national park vandalism in Washington, D.C. This time they've hit the World War II Memorial. They used spray paint on one of D.C.'s most beautiful and important monuments. And there's a breaking update on this story just into the show. Federal authorities have arrested a woman named Melissa Ferris, accusing her of pouring soap into the memorial fountain and spray painting "Clean Hands, Dirty Money" on the actual monument itself. She now faces two federal felonies, depredation of government property, and destruction of a veterans memorial. Each carries up to 10 years in prison. I hope she gets as much jail time as the law allows. Listen to this. Pretty remarkable story, actually. Did you know that prescription drug prices are falling at their fastest rate in over 60 years? 60 years. New government data shows prices dropped another 0.8% in July, continuing a decline driven by cheaper generic and biosimilar drugs, new Medicare-negotiated prices, and the Trump administration's agreements with major drug makers. White House says its most favored nation strategy is working. Experts agree that the Trump policy pressure is contributing to the price decline. Sounds like a midterm message to me. Every party and politician says, "I'll lower your prescription drug prices," but only one did it, Trump and the Republicans. I need to apologize to you, dear listeners, and all the hullabaloo about Maine and Michigan and other politics news. Well, I've neglected Texas. Remember Texas, where the Democrats have nominated supposed male James Tallarico for the United States Senate? He's back in the news. He bills himself as a Christian pastor, but he has strange views on Christianity. Here's the latest from Tallarico. He calls the Bible propaganda that should not be pushed on children. Take a listen. Cut two.
1: And then the last one is maybe the most insidious. It was a new state curriculum that would teach Christian Bible stories as historical fact, as the only truth to our youngest students. And I mean kindergarten, first graders. These are kids who aren't able to think for themselves yet. They haven't formed their own world. Propaganda to push indoctrination on those youngest students is deeply immoral.
0: Propaganda, that's what James Tallarico says the Bible is, and that it's immoral to tell these Bible stories to the children. What sort of a Christian pastor is James Tallarico again? Not a very good one. Scott Jennings here on Salem. Thanks for being with us today. I want to talk to you about supplements. 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Could you be the next person with a story? 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I hope you do it. And I hope you tell us your Relief Factor story very soon. More news after this. It's Scott Jennings on Salem. Stay with us. You know, we hear a lot these days about conviction, but real conviction isn't measured by what you say when it's easy. It is measured by what you're willing to do when your beliefs are tested. And that's what makes Charlie Kirk, American Martyr, worth watching. Oh, our friend Charlie. At its heart, this is not a political story. It is the story of a man whose Christian faith shaped his character, guided his decisions, and gave him the courage to stand firm in the face of opposition. Charlie understood that faith isn't something that we practice for an hour on Sunday and then leave it behind. It's meant to influence how we live, how we lead, and how we serve others every day. Charlie's story challenges each of us to consider the legacy that we're building through our own faithfulness and whether we are willing to live boldly for Christ when it matters most. Go to angel.com/SJ. Do it today. Become an Angel Guild member. And when you do, you can watch Charlie Kirk, American Martyr, and help bring more stories of faith, courage, and conviction to audiences around the world.
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6: Friday, August the 14th. More politics news for you today. This is important. Hakeem Jeffries is the leader of the Democrats in the U.S. House, and he gave a speech this week, and frankly, what he said, I think every voter needs to hear before they cast a ballot in the midterm. He says Democrats are considering what he calls dramatic reform, his words, not mine, of the United States Supreme Court if they regain power in Washington. By reform, what he means is changing the institution because Democrats don't like some of the rulings of the court. You know, this is what they accuse Trump of, by the way. They say he's going to destroy institutions, or they say he is going to engage in authoritarian or totalitarian activity. What is more authoritarian than destroying an institution that doesn't give you an outcome that you want? It's the Supreme Court. They make decisions based on the laws and the Constitution. Sometimes they go Trump's way. Sometimes they don't. There have been major cases on both fronts. It's hardly a wholly owned subsidiary of Trump. It's actually been even-handed. But that's not good enough for Democrats. They don't want it to be even-handed. They want 100% of the rulings to go against Trump and the Republicans and for the Democrats. That's how they see the court, not as a venue for the law or justice. They see the court as a venue for politics. And as we know, Democrats don't tolerate anybody deviating from the demanded politics. Get out of line one time and we'll come and destroy you. That includes the Supreme Court. Jeffrey says the options they are considering include expanding the court, otherwise known as court packing. They also are looking at imposing 18-year term limits. That's to get rid of Clarence Thomas, let's be honest, and the other conservative judges who've been on for a while. They also, Jeffries, I should say, is also getting some support for this out on the campaign trail. Kamala Harris, noted scholar, and the socialist Michigan Senate nominee Abdul El Sayed, they have also supported expanding the court. This is an important reminder about the stakes of these elections. Again, they yell and yell and yell about Trump being a threat to democratic institutions. But when just one institution occasionally produces a decision they don't like, the Democratic answer is to seize power and restructure it until they get the outcomes they want. That's not justice. That has nothing to do with the law. That has everything to do with authoritarianism and the quest for complete and total power over you and your life. The Supreme Court has had 9 justices since 1869. What Democrats want to do is put enough judges on there to essentially turn it into another political body, another House of Representatives. And you can bet who they would nominate. You'd have 100 Ketanji Brown Jacksons being put on the court. Barely literate in the law, but more than literate in the politics of the day. Everybody needs to pay attention to what they're promising. They are promising to destroy the democratic institutions of this country. That is how bad Trump derangement syndrome is. Speaking of the election, that's the stakes. What's the score right now? Fox News has a couple of polls out today. And I draw your attention to Michigan. This is one of the big ones. Mike Rogers, the Republican, leads Abdul El Sayed, the socialist I mentioned, 51% to 47%. Let's listen to Harry Enten from CNN talk about it. Cut 12.
3: Because Abdul El-Sayed is in trouble in Michigan. Take a look here. Michigan Senate Rogers versus El-Sayed. Look at this. A new Fox News poll. Rogers is actually up by 4 points. He's up by 4 points. It's close, but a Republican is ahead in Michigan. And why? Why? What is going on? Look among independents. Rogers actually leads by five. This is extremely unusual because across the political map, as I was looking at these different Fox News polls, I couldn't find another example where the Republican was actually leading among independents. And it turns out that candidate quality may, in fact, matter, at least in terms of how voters see it.
6: So right now, Rogers is ahead among independents. He's ahead with men that don't have a college degree. He's ahead with men that do have a college degree. He's ahead with white women that don't have a college degree. The group that supports El-Sayed, of course, white women with college degree. Now let's zoom down to Ohio. Not as good of a story for the Republicans. Right now, in Ohio, they find the Democrat Sherrod Brown leading the incumbent John Husted 53-45. So if Republicans win in Michigan but lose in Ohio, it will be a one-for-one trade. Governor's race in Ohio is also pretty close. So we'll keep an eye on these polls, and there's going to be a lot of polls, and I don't want to overdo it. But right now, Ohio and Michigan shaping up to be two huge states. We'll take a break and come back with more news right after this.
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9: The Trump administration's border czar says Governor Gavin Newsom has blood on his hands.
10: Tom Homan says the only reason an illegal immigrant had the ability to commit murder is because of sanctuary state policies.
11: So this person's dead because Governor Newsom and the state of California puts politics, hatred over President Trump, over public safety.
10: Homan told Fox News that the immigrant stabbed and killed a 68-year-old Northern California man during an attempted robbery, and ICE tried to keep him behind bars.
11: We did our job.
10: Newsom responded to the comments on X, saying that what Homan claims is absolutely false. I'm Jason Campadonia.
9: OpenAI has lost another top executive, as we hear from Tammy Trujillo.
12: The tech company said that Chief Revenue Officer Denise Dresser is leaving after 8 months to pursue other opportunities. She is the second senior executive to leave OpenAI this week. On Tuesday, Chief Operating Officer Brad Lightcap announced his departure, saying he was going to start something new. The departures come as OpenAI prepares to go public, which could happen next year. I'm Tammy Trujillo.
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13: Morning marine layer clouds with possible drizzle will clear by late this morning or early afternoon, giving way to clear skies with temperatures in the 70s to mid-80s.
9: 73 right now in downtown Los Angeles. It is 74 degrees in Fullerton. 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
18: 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Well, the Federal Reserve has finally started slowly dropping the interest rates last month and are expected to do it again two more times before the end of the year. 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
6: Friday, August the 14th. Coming up in just a few minutes, we have NBC News legal analyst Danny Savalos. He's going to come in and help us understand what happened in court in New York today with Luigi Mangione. The breaking news, in case you've missed it, is that Luigi has pleaded guilty to federal stalking charges, and that could put him in jail for life. What is still hanging out there are the state murder charges in New York. His lawyers are arguing that the guilty plea today and what he's admitted to in open court should get him out of the state charges. I want to understand this better, so we got Danny coming by in just a few minutes as we cover the Luigi Mangione situation. You know, interestingly, Hollywood Sean, I don't know if you remember this or not, but I think the first day I ever appeared on Salem Radio was a day that they had asked me to come in and fill in one day for the legend Mike Gallagher. So I showed up at the Salem office down in New York City. It was cold. It was December, right after the election. And I showed up down at the Salem office. And about the time I got there, this story was unfolding. This murder happened early in the morning. Brian Thompson was going to a conference or a company meeting or something outside of the
16: one of the hotels there in Midtown. And so about the time we were going on the air, this started to break. And I remember spending all morning, really, talking about this case. And now here we are all these months later, a year and a half later, and we're on Salem Radio, and Luigi Mangione is admitting in open court that he did it. What's been amazing about that case, to be honest, is the number of fans, the number of cult-like followers that Luigi Mangione has collected. He really has inspired a national anti-corporate vigilante cult. People out there who were saying, yeah, violence against people we don't like and corporations and politicians, that's a good thing, and this guy's our hero. Pretty disgusting, actually, when you think about it. Anyway, Danny Savalas coming by just a little bit to break down the legal piece. I want to turn some attention to Nevada's 2nd Congressional District. This is a sprawling seat that covers most of northern Nevada. From Reno to Sparks and Carson City, we've got Fallon, Elko, Eli, or Ellie. We'll have to ask our next guest how you pronounce it. It combines the fast-growing Reno suburbs with some ranching and mining and public lands communities across rural Nevada. Politically, this is the state's only Republican-leaning district. It has a Cook rating of R+7. So on balance, Republicans should be a little bit favored here. President Trump carried this district by 14 points last time. Democrats have never won the seat, but for the first time in 15 years, Congressman Mark Amaday is not on the ballot because he's retiring. And Republicans have nominated retired Air Force Lieutenant Colonel Dave Flippo. He's a political newcomer, but he did have the support of President Trump in the primary. And he's facing a Democrat named Teresa Benitez Thompson, who is a former state legislator. I think Republicans start here with a clear advantage, but with no incumbent, an open seat, Democrats are feeling plucky in northern Nevada. But let's hear what Dave Flippo is telling the voters of northern Nevada. Cut one.
20: Lieutenant Colonel David Flippo, a father, a grandfather, married to his high school sweetheart, Dawn, for 42 years. David spent his life defending our country. 4 deployments to Iraq and awarded the Bronze Star, endorsed by President Trump. Ready to stand with ICE and deport the illegal immigrants, stop men in girls' sports and girls' bathrooms, and a total ban on gender change operations performed on minors.
21: Endorsed by Turning Point Action.
22: I'm David Flippo, and I approve this message.
16: And joining us now to discuss the race is the Republican nominee, David Flippo. David, good to hear your voice today, sir, and it was nice to see you. I was out in Reno, as you know, recently, and we met out there and had a great conversation, and I invited you to come on the show. I think this is an interesting campaign, and you won an interesting primary, so welcome in here to the Scott Jennings Show. Let's discuss it.
2: Scott, thanks for having me. This is critical. This is a critical seat, as you are aware, but I tell you what, listening to you and your speech in Reno here, it truly inspired me. The things that you were saying, we are all in agreement. We need to save this country. And there's so much. Yeah, I just wish you could show your speech that you did here over and over again, because it's going to inspire everybody that sees it. So thank you for coming here and doing that. But look, you stole a lot of my thunder. You told us all about the district here. And oh, by the way, it's Ely.
16: Ely. Okay. You say that one. You know, sometimes you see things on the page and you're like, oh boy, there's no pronunciation on here. I'm either going to take a shot in the dark or just admit that I don't know. And I admitted that, I didn't know. Ely. Got Absolutely. It. Thank you.
2: Hey, it's a huge district. It takes me, it's an 8-hour drive east to west, and it's about a 5-hour drive north to south. So it's a lot of traveling to hit this district and hit it hard. And it's got urban, it's got rural. So I won 11 of the 13 counties in the primaries. So everything went good. As you mentioned there, I was endorsed by President Trump. I was endorsed by Turning Point, Freedom Caucus, the conservative side of the party, endorsed me heavily. So very proud of that. And it was a big win. I won by double digits in the primary. So, now it's on to the general. And the Democrats have actually made this a target seat. They see it as an open seat to Congressman Amaday's retirement. He did a great job. And, it's time to move on. So we're fighting hard. We're not taking anything for granted in this race. We need all the help we can get, all the support. The Democrats, they have a candidate who fits a lot of squares. And,
0: being funded somewhat by the DSA and other parts of the party. So we're fighting hard, and you know, we look forward to this campaign and taking it to the finish line in November.
16: Dave, I'm interested in your military background. You really served our country with distinction in Iraq, and you know, you won the Bronze Star, and you stood up these three combat bases in Iraq. You led maintenance operations for all these combat aircraft. You had four total deployments. You know what it's like to put on the uniform. You know what it's like to serve and to love this country. You know what it's like to fight terrorists in the Middle East. And I'm curious about your experience and how that has informed your views of the Iranian conflict today.
0: Absolutely. Thanks for that. Look, my family served since the Revolutionary War. I had a corporal in the Virginia militia, actually. And so we've served all these years. And I come from a family of service and culture. You know, I'm looking forward to continuing that service as a member of Congress. 24 years in the Air Force. Started off enlisted. I became an officer. I was a maintenance officer. I was a logistics officer. You mentioned the war there. I was the logistics commander out of Kuwait, Al Jaber, Kuwait, in Iraq. I got the tasking to stand up those bases inside Iraq. So as we captured those bases, we had to get the logistics footprint in order to land the aircraft. And so we had to get the A-10s on the battlefield, closer to the Marines, closer to the Army, so they could do their job. And so we stood up Talil Air Base, to Kirkuk, and then Baghdad. I was in Baghdad when we captured Baghdad. So it was a lot of work, a lot of effort. You know, had over 1,000 airmen scattered throughout Iraq. Command and control was a problem, but we made it happen, and we were successful in that mission. So I retired as the aircraft maintenance commander up at Eielson Air Force Base in Alaska, and I was then hired by BP Alaska to manage and create their maintenance program for them in Alaska on the oil fields. So I've got a pretty good breadth of experience. I'm no longer there at BP, and I own two small businesses. So the breadth of experience that I bring to the table for Congress is pretty wide.
16: And based on that experience, just sort of curious, how are you viewing the conflict with Iran? Obviously, we've been there for a few months now. I think we've made a lot of progress destroying their military. And you certainly faced down, I'm sure, Iranian terror proxies when you served in Iraq. What do you think the president ought to do now? How does this end, in your opinion?
0: Now, I think, you know, we need to put an end to it is what it needs to do. I think that the president has done a great job as far as doing everything he can to negotiate with these guys. They're just not willing to negotiate. It's unfortunate. They're a country that doesn't care about its people. They care about their regime more than they do their people. And, you know, it's time to end the war. It's to put a finish to it. If that means regime change, you know, I don't know. I don't know what it's going to look like. But, you know, I spent my entire career over in the Middle East, and actually total 12 deployments between, if you count Desert Storm and Operation Southern Watch and Northern Watch and Iraqi Freedom, I just went on and on. You know, we have been at war with Iran for 47 years. And unfortunately, some of the media is sitting there saying that Trump is starting a war here. And I believe wholeheartedly that Trump is ending a war that's been going on for 47 years, where Iran has been killing us.
16: Yeah, I do too. I think people seem to have amnesia about the last half century of what the world has been like with these butchers in Tehran in charge. Well, your experience, I think, will serve the Republicans well up in Washington, D.C., as decisions are made on this in the years ahead. I want to get to your opponent quickly. Her name is Teresa Benitez Thompson, quite liberal. She was in the Nevada legislature, and from what I count here, at least 11 tax increases or tax extensions she voted for. Things on higher payroll taxes, business taxes, sales taxes, property taxes, fuel taxes, mining, and other taxes. She tax. That was the hallmark of her service. It seems to be a pretty bright line between a low-tax conservative like you and a high-tax liberal like Teresa Benitez Thompson.
0: You know, I'm a free market constitutional conservative. And I think we need to reduce taxes, and we need to get the federal government out of the business of controlling the state and local governments. She is a big government person. She believes that she can spend your money better than you can, and she believes that the federal government's job is to spend that money. She and even the state, as a state legislator, you listed off there, you probably missed a few, but she is every tax increase that we've had here in Nevada. She's a DEI. You name it, she's done it on the left. Everything that we're running against in this country, and I think we need to save this country, is kind of who she represents. So this is going to be a battle between which side this country is going to go. Are we going to go left, or are we going to go on the side of right so we can save America?
16: It's common sense versus communism, as the speaker says. I know where you stand. David Flippo of Nevada's 2nd Congressional District, he's the constitutional conservative running. Look him up. He's an American hero, served our country, and now he seeks to go to Washington. David, thanks for your time. Great meeting you out in Reno a couple of weeks ago. I need to talk to you all about sleeping arrangements and specifically on what bed you are sleeping. If it's hot where you are, chances are it is. It's August. And you're a hot sleeper, and you wake up and it's sweaty, I must recommend to you the ghost bed. I'm now sleeping on a ghost bed in my own home. On those rare nights where I'm home and I'm not out traveling trying to save Western civilization, I come back to Kentucky, and I tumble into my ghost bed, and I wake up cool every single time because they have cooling tech built into every single mattress. You try Ghost Bed, you get 101 nights to try it at home. 101 nights. 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It's a ghost bed, but the only reason you'll be shivering, it won't be with fright. It'll be with coolness. And I know that's what you want in a mattress. Danny Savalos is next. Scott Jennings on Salem. Stay with us.
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8: In 1783, the Revolutionary War was nearly over, but America's future remained uncertain. Officers in the Continental Army were angry. Congress had failed to provide promised pay, and some considered using the Army's power to force the government's hand. George Washington understood their frustration, but he also knew the liberty they had fought to win could be destroyed by the very army that secured it. Washington confronted his officers and urged them to choose honor, patience, and loyalty to the Republic over rebellion. He could have used their anger to increase his own power. Instead, he used his influence to restrain it. Power asks what it can take. Character asks what duty requires. Washington's lesson still stands. Freedom survives when leaders place principle above ambition and remain faithful to God, country, and the people they serve.
5: Now, back to Scott Jennings on KRLA AM 870, The Answer, the talk of Southern California. News, comment, and the stories and facts the mainstream media refuses to discuss. 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
16: Well, the hamster died. We have a little hamster, and he turns a wheel, and that wheel is what powers our ability to put guests on the air. And just as we were coming into this segment, the hamster died, which means NBC News legal analyst Danny Savalos has not yet joined us, but he will momentarily, because I sent Hollywood Sean to the pet store to get another hamster. And right on cue is NBC News legal analyst Danny Savalos. Danny, we're covering the breaking news of Luigi Mangione in court today, pleading guilty on the federal side. I'm just going to stop there and turn it over to you. What happened? It seemed dramatic. Tell us what happened and then what that means for the state murder charges.
10: Yeah, it's so dramatic, Scott. I mean, what a surprise. But here's the thing. A defendant can always plead guilty at any time. It's whether or not he gets a deal with the prosecutors and whether a judge accepts a deal. It gives prosecutors and judges some control. But any defendant can pop in and have a change of plea hearing and plead guilty in federal court. And what this does, and you saw if you watched the colloquy where he had to answer under oath, and this is why, Scott, defense attorneys like me, I hate plea hearings, because the defendant has to admit to a lot of stuff. And if they feel like they're innocent, then a plea hearing could go sideways really quickly. But Luigi was obviously very well prepared. So he's pleaded guilty in federal court. What this potentially means is he may have successfully found a way to get rid of the New York State prosecution completely. But Scott, it's a massive gambit, because if he fails, then he is completely sunk in his New York State case, because he is now essentially admitted to all the relevant conduct, albeit different technical charges, but the same relevant conduct in that federal case. So now moving forward, the next step is to ask New York State judge to dismiss the state prosecution based not on the Constitution's double jeopardy clause, but instead New York law's more expansive double jeopardy clause, which essentially provides that if it arises from the same transaction, you can't prosecute them again.
16: All right, let me just back up here. In court, Mangione stands in front of a judge and dramatically says, I shot Brian Thompson and he died in Manhattan. So he flat out admits it. That's number one. Number two, because he admitted to that and pleaded guilty to the federal charges, what could his sentence be on the federal side? What is he looking at here?
10: Oh, up to potentially life. Now, here's the thing. And by the way, as I predicted, there was no deal with prosecutors. I knew there wouldn't be one, Scott, and I'll tell you why. And with your experience in government, you've probably known more federal prosecutors than I have. These are parsimonious, stingy people when it comes to deals. And I'm not saying that lightly. I say that with all respect. But federal prosecutors are known for being really tough when it comes to deals. And I don't see any motivation for any federal prosecutor to offer a deal to Luigi Mangione, because they have a very good case, and this is a very, very high-profile case. So, not surprisingly, he comes in, he pleads guilty, and that's that's where we are with this right now. And in order to plead guilty, he has to essentially admit to all of these things. So now if he's unable to stop the New York prosecution, Scott, you're exactly right. He has stood in open court and said, I did this.
16: So at no point, by the way, because of the way this has all come down, he is out of the woods on the death penalty. Is that right?
10: That's right. And it's really, and by the way, Scott, if I can say as an aside, you know, this legal defense team should be taught in law schools. And I'll tell you why, because here are a couple truths. Luigi Mangione will almost certainly be convicted on both his state and federal cases, both of them. Obviously, one, he's already been convicted. He's pleaded guilty. And so you might say, oh, well, you know, the defense, they didn't win. Oh, they won. All right. And an example of how they won, one major win was that they successfully got rid of the death penalty in the federal case. And it was a very clever argument. Their argument was essentially that the way they got to the death penalty was a crime of violence plus death. And they argued successfully that categorically stalking could be violent. Stalking is scary. Stalking is bad. But it's not categorically always a violent crime. It's not a crime of violence. Therefore, that aggravating circumstance that gave prosecutors the option for the death penalty was gone. And that was an amazing win for the defense. Now, obviously, they can't make the case go away, but they may have saved Mangione's life.
16: Well, that's probably the best they could hope for. A lot of people will be disappointed he's not getting the death penalty, but we appreciate your expertise. Danny Savalos, maybe the best legal analyst going on television. Catch him on NBC News and sometimes here on the Scott Jennings Show. More news after this. Stay with us.
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25: With SRN News, I'm Bob Agnew in Washington. Major change coming to the Navy's aircraft carriers. President Trump has ordered the Navy to remove the advanced electromagnetic launch system from its newest carriers and return to the older steam catapults. The president has long criticized the newer system as being less reliable. Meanwhile, as Willie Nelson reports, top Pentagon leadership is now responding to concerns about a deployed aircraft carrier.
26: Secretary of War Pete Hegseth says reports about poor conditions on the USS Abraham Lincoln have been completely misrepresented. Hegseth told reporters the Navy provides sailors with everything possible and praised their work in difficult conditions during longer deployments. He said he wants the crew home as soon as possible and that President Trump expects the same. The comments come after families raise concerns about the ship's extended deployment. Willie Nelson, Washington.
25: It's a slow day so far for investors on Wall Street. The Dow at this hour down by 165 points. You'll find more on these stories at srnnews.com.
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2: Friday, August the 14th, Jim Jordan of Ohio coming up in just a moment. First, a quick check of the headlines. Luigi Mangione pleading guilty this morning to federal stalking charges in the fatal shooting of United Healthcare CEO Brian Thompson. Luigi stood in front of a judge and says, "I did it." Now, he still faces murder charges in the state of New York, but his lawyers are trying to get those thrown out based on today's guilty plea in federal court. We'll keep an eye on that. President Trump touting his immigration record on the tarmac in front of Air Force One today before leaving for New York. Take a listen to the president, cut 14.
3: The administration marked 15 straight months with zero border releases as apprehension plunged 94%. In other words, the border. And that means for 15 straight months, we've had zero people crossing the border. Are you impressed? Is anybody impressed? You are. Thank you. I'll give you the first question, therefore.
2: This just into the show. An American Christian missionary believed to have been captured by radical Islamic terrorists has been freed and is on his way home from Niger. He was in captivity for 9 months. Kevin Rideout is his name. The FBI has got a hold of him, and they're bringing him back to the United States. He was originally abducted by three armed individuals. That's great news. Christian missionary rescued and on his way home to America. Joining me now, one of the strongest voices in the conservative movement, tracking all sorts of issues from his perch as chairman of the House Judiciary Committee, Ohio's own Jim Jordan, Congressman. Thanks for taking some of the August break to talk with us here on the Scott Jennings Show.
4: Oh, you bet.
2: I want to start talking.
4: You bet.
2: Yeah, thanks for being here. I got to start with this. The thing they say never happens is happening every day. We have illegal aliens on the voting rolls in New Jersey.
4: Yeah.
2: We have the Democrat Attorney General in Michigan indicting people who were illegals for voting in the 2024 election. It's happening all over the place. They say it doesn't happen. We know that it happens.
4: Yeah.
2: What, I mean, you tell me, how are people in the House Republican Conference reacting to all this news?
4: Well, I mean, you know this, your listeners know this, Scott. It just underscores why the SAVE Act is so important. I mean, why you have to show photo ID, why you have to be a citizen, because, in fact, it was happening to the scale of, 6,000-some-odd voters in New Jersey were illegals, but were on the voting roll. And it's like, now what we're trying to figure out is, oh, when Mikey Sherrill did this announcement a few weeks back and said this happened, he tried to blame it on the vendor that they had the contract with who was doing this, signing up people when they were coming into the Bureau of Motor Vehicles. And they tried to blame it on the vendor. But now the vendor's saying, no, it wasn't our fault. We did exactly what we were required to do. You knew the information and you allowed them to get on the voter registration roll. So we're actually investigating that. It's funny, you got two sides of the two different stories there, and history has taught me that a lot of times it's the Democrat elected officials who aren't necessarily telling us the whole scoop. So we'll find out if that's accurate, but we're digging into that as part of our oversight work at the Judiciary Committee.
2: Congressman Jordan, I have to talk to you for a moment about Ohio politics. Lots of races going on in Ohio, including a Senate race. The incumbent is John Husted. He came in via appointment following J.D. Vance becoming vice president. And the old senator, Sherrod Brown, is running against him. There's a Fox News poll out today showing Sherrod Brown with a little bit of a lead on Senator Husted. How are you feeling about the campaign? And what's the Republican plan to keep Ohio in the red column in November?
4: Well, I think, again, it's about reminding the voters where the left, the hard left, the radical left is today on various issues. I think Senator Husted's done a great job. He did a great job when he was, in our state government, as a Senate governor.

0: and done a great job as U.S. Senator. I think he'll win, but you're right. Right now it's a close race. Sherrod Brown slightly ahead. But that's before we've had an opportunity to fully tell the voters that Sherrod Brown's just a typical left-wing Democrat. I remember where these guys are, and I'm sure you've talked about this, but you had Ms. Hong up there in Madison, Wisconsin, who said we should get rid of Thanksgiving. You got El Said, who said we shouldn't have footballs against football. And then, of course, you got the radical left that can't tell us, you know, what a woman is, even though it's the WNBA, for goodness sake. So that's today's left, how radical they've become, and where they want to take the country is a dangerous place. And so I think we have to remind voters of that. And then at the same time, talk about the things we told them we were going to do that we did, like securing the border, like cutting their taxes, like making sure there's no tax on tips, and all the things that we were able to get done. I think that's what we gotta communicate, and I think Senator Husted will do that, and in the end he'll be able to win this thing.
1: There are a couple of House races in Ohio where Republicans appear to have a really good chance to knock off a Democrat. One is in the 9th district. Marcy Kaptur is the incumbent Democrat there, and the Republican is named Derek Marin. How do you see that race?
0: Yeah, we were just up a couple of weeks ago doing an event with Derek up in the Toledo area, the northwest part of our state. Marcy Kaptur, of course, has been in, I think she's the longest-serving member now on the Democrat side, maybe close to Hal Rogers.
1: 40 years, I think.
0: One of our guys. Yeah, so it's like 40, 42 years or something. So, I think Derek's a good candidate. I think we can win that one as well. We were the one state, as you know, Scott, that was under our law, we were required to redistrict and redraw the line. It was our state law, so we had to do it. And we did. We did it in a way that actually improves that district. So I think, and then Derek's a good candidate, so hopefully he's going to be able to win that race as well.
1: And there's another race we've been looking in on the show here. That's Ohio's 1st District. Greg Landsman is the Democrat down there. Interesting young candidate on the Republican side named Eric Conroy. Have you had a chance to be with Eric at all? How do you feel about that district?
0: I haven't been down to his district yet. Just actually coming from Michigan right now. I was up helping a candidate of ours, Mike Bouchard, up in the Michigan area, a good candidate who I think can win. But we've, Eric's a good candidate as well. And the kind of guy you want in the United States Congress. So we'll see how that. So his district is not quite as strong as the Derek Marin as far as Republican voters go, but I still think he has a great chance to win.
1: So you've been up in Michigan. I have to ask you what people are saying about the Senate race. The Fox News polling today shows Republican Mike Rogers up a few points and over 50% against Abdul El-Sayed.
0: Yeah,
1: this, to me, is one of the most important races in the country because of the bright line between what Republicans stand for and what these socialist, Islamo-Marxist Democrats stand for.
0: Yeah, and it's, I think the once, I said this the other day, the once great party of FDR and JFK is now anti-Israel and socialist. And that is, I think that's just, that's scary where the left, the hard left that has control of that party, where they want to go and what they stand for. I think it's real important we point that out. It's great that I think right now the polling is good for former Congressman Rogers, now hopefully soon to be Senator Mike Rogers, that that the voters in Michigan are seeing through that, seeing what El Said's all about. I mentioned earlier the idea that you're against. I mean, I think about that, like, okay, you're going to run in an American election process. You're going to run as against Thanksgiving and against football. I mean, I go figure that, but that's how radical these people are.
1: I'll give you the last word on this. I reported to the audience last hour, Congressman, that Hakeem Jeffries gave a speech this week and promised that if they take power in November, they intend to what he called reform the Supreme Court, but it's really court packing. They'd like to put a whole bunch of activist politicians on the Supreme Court to essentially turn it into a kangaroo court or another political body. What's your reaction to that?
0: No, they've remember when Jerry Nadler was the top Democrat on the Judiciary Committee, the committee that's supposed to safeguard our court system, our constitutional system, the Bill of Rights, the Constitution, everything. He introduced the bill to pack the court, to add 4 liberal justices to this, to the 9-member court, to take it to 13. So instead of it being a majority for conservative principles and constitutional principles, it'd be a left-wing court. That's what they want to do. Now, if they're fortunate enough to win, or if the countries, if it's unfortunate that they win, I don't think they can get that done because President Trump will still be in the White House. And frankly, I don't think they're going to win because I think, you know, redistricting helped us. We got good candidates. And as we've talked about now, the left is so radical. But if they would, that's where they would go. And it's scary what they want to do, not just on the court, but a host of other issues.
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11: 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The voice of reason, common sense for the American people. 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
1: Okay, it's that time of the week, Friday afternoon, and we bring you, and it's obvious this week, the relief factor pain of the week. Hit it.
12: And now, the relief factor pain of the week.
1: And this week's pain, it brings me some pleasure to report to you that this week's pain belongs to the Democratic Party, and the pain comes in the name of the terminally online streamer called Hassan Piker. He is this wealthy socialist internet streamer who has spent years saying the most radical and offensive and politically toxic things imaginable. Hassan Piker has defended Hamas. He has expressed sympathy for violent extremists. He says America deserves 9/11. And he has built an online following by feeding young leftists a steady diet of anti-American poison. And now, Democrats are discovering that Hassan Piker has become a tremendous pain for them. A Piker pain, if you will. Democrats cannot pretend that he is merely some random from the internet. He has become one of the most prominent campaign surrogates for many Democrats, including the Democrat Senate nominee in Michigan, Abdul El Sayed. El Sayed has eagerly embraced his best buddy, Piker. He has appeared with him. He has used his platform to reach all these socialist voters who have now taken control of the Democratic Party in Michigan and scared the bejesus out of people up there. Piker isn't hiding the mission either. He's openly pressuring Democrats to stop pretending to be moderates and fully embrace socialism. He even dresses like Chairman Mao, because apparently the communist message wasn't obvious enough already. It's always amusing to me how costumery is so important to these leftist theater kids. I will now play for you, in his own words, a sampling of things that Piker has told his audience that Democrats now own. Let's start with this. Cut number 8.
13: It's unconstitutional. Man, you can and me from the back, okay? I the Constitution. I wipe my the Constitution. It's a piece of paper, dude. Shut up. The Constitution and this country, okay? You stupid.
1: That is Hassan Piker, leading Democrat influencer with his views on the U.S. Constitution. Here's another one. Cut 11.
14: If you cared about Medicare fraud or Medicaid fraud, you would Rick Scott.
13: Yeah, kill them. Kill those motherfuckers. Murder those motherfuckers in the street. Let the streets soak in their red capitalist blood. Didn't he go to war and, like, literally lose his eye because some Mujahideen, a brave soldier, his eye hole with their isn't that how he lost his dumb eye? America deserved 9/11, dude. I'm saying it.
1: All right. If that isn't enough for you, let's listen to another one. Cut number 10.
15: I don't have any sort of patriotism in my heart for any, yeah, for America, but just in general.
1: I don't have any patriotism for America. This is the number one Democrat, leftist, socialist influencer in America. He has no patriotism for our country. He thinks that Rick Scott, a U.S. senator, should be murdered. He thinks the streets should run red with the blood of the capitalists. He says he wipes his you-know-what with the Constitution. Imagine being Abdul el-Sayed and having to explain every day for the rest of this election why this man is your best buddy and one of your leading campaign surrogates. You know what, though? El-Sayed doesn't mind. He's obviously fine with all of this. Why else would he make his best buddy Piker the hood ornament of this Senate campaign? But imagine having to be these Democrats around the country running in these competitive districts, trying to convince normal Americans that their party has returned to the center, while one of its most influential online personalities, who's out campaigning for Democrats, is dressing like Chairman Mao and demanding the embrace of socialism and political extremism and violence. That's not a minor ache, ladies and gentlemen. That is a throbbing, chronic, political migraine. But now Democrats are trying to back away from him, and Piker is none too pleased, but he's begging Democrats to defend him. Begging like a dog for a little help from the Democrats that he is been savaging online for years. Listen to this begging, cut six.
14: I know we don't always see eye to eye on a lot of stuff, but you have to literally, at some point, I know you don't want to do this, not because you love what I have to say, not because I'm a part of this coalition, even though I am, whether you like it or not, but you are going to inevitably have to say, this is a ridiculous conversation that we're having, because the real conversation that Republicans don't want to have is the cost of living crisis. That requires you, at some point, to basically take the L a little bit, okay? And maybe be a little bit more honest about how I'm not this dangerous, toxic, radical force.
1: 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He knows full well what a drag on the Democratic Party he is, and that is why he is the Democratic Relief Factor Pain of the Week.
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17: Prosecutors are expected to point to online shopping history in the murder case against singer David. We get more from Mark Mayfield.
18: The singer, whose real name is David Burke, is accused of legally buying chainsaws, cadaver bags, shovels, and a burn cage from Amazon, Home Depot, and other sites. He allegedly ordered the items directly to his home and used them to get rid of the body of 14-year-old Celeste Rivas Hernandez, whose remains were found in the trunk of his car last September. Burke is accused of severing the teen's limbs and stacking them in body bags. Burke is awaiting trial on charges of murder, continuous sexual abuse of a minor, and mutilation of a corpse. I'm Mark Mayfield.
17: A federal judge has blocked the Trump administration from suspending federal funding for the Los Angeles Homeless Services Authority. Yesterday, U.S. District Judge David Carter issued a partial injunction against the U.S. Department of Housing and Urban Development. The judge wrote that HUD had been complicit in the crisis facing LASA. Now here's National Weather Service meteorologist Brian Lewis with your Answer weather forecast.
19: We'll see a return of marine layer clouds tonight with mild overnight temperatures. Morning marine layer clouds will then clear, leading to slightly warmer temperatures than Friday, especially across the valleys. Highs across the valleys will be reaching the mid-80s to even low 90s in some of the warmer valleys on Saturday.
17: 77 degrees in downtown L.A., 78 degrees in Anaheim. 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
1: We round out the week with Friday Punditry, as we always do. Our special guest pundit is Matt Whitlock. You know him from the 10-Minute Drill. He comes up in 60 seconds as we discuss the week's political news. But first, I need to tell you about a new documentary that you cannot miss. Just 2 weeks before his tragic assassination last September, conservative leader Charlie Kirk sat down for one of his final interviews to wrestle with a timeless question. Does God still speak today? That conversation became the foundation for this powerful and provocative new documentary. It is called Can You Hear Me Now? It explores prophecy, faith, scripture, history, and the role that believers are called to play in our culture today. Follow director Matthew Thayer's investigation, examining the evidence, weighing today's most prominent prophetic voices against scripture, history, political, and scientific scrutiny. Rather than asking you what to think, this film invites you to examine the evidence, consider the biblical foundations, and to reflect on what it all means for believers who are living in today's culture. 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You can pre-order it now. The film is called Can You Hear Me Now? 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Either way, check out this new documentary about Charlie Kirk's last interview. All right, joining us here on the Scott Jennings Show, my friend, Republican communications strategist, conservative political commentator, Matt Whitlock. He is the vice president at CRC Advisors, a Virginia-based communications and public affairs firm. And he hosts the 10-Minute Drill. It's a podcast that summarizes political news and develops concise conservative talking points. If you want to be in the know and want to be sort of programmed on how to talk about the news of the day, I highly recommend the 10-Minute Drill. Matt used to work for Senator Orrin Hatch. He's also been at the National Republican Senatorial Committee. This man knows politics and campaigns inside and out. Matt Whitlock, welcome back to the Scott Jennings Show.
0: Thank you for having me. Always an honor. Always fun.
1: Well, it's good to see you, and thank you again for joining us. I know it's August. You Washington guys, August, hard to find you guys in August, but here you are on the Scott Jennings
0: Show. This place empties out. Empties out, man. Thanks for having me.
1: Absolutely. Well, let's talk about the week that was in politics. We had a big primary week. We'll start up in Wisconsin, where the socialist candidate for governor, I was going to say front runner for governor, but not the front runner anymore because she lost, Francesca Hong, crashed and burned. I'm interested in your thoughts on this. Here's sort of the question. All the polling, Matt, had Francesca Hong way ahead in the last couple of weeks before the election, but then she lost. Some people say the polling was bad. Some people say she just had an epic campaign collapse. Where do you come down on it?
0: I think it's two things. I do think that the polling has overestimated these college-educated white people in urban areas. It's the same thing we saw with Abdul in Michigan. But at the same time, I also think that she sort of ran into the buzzsaw of people sort of getting to know her better and that working directly against her in that last three-week period. I will say the last poll in the state had her up 22 points. And there's no good sort of explanation for polling, you know, that isn't just a massive fail, a massive misread of the electorate. But at the same time, I think it's crazy that cratering that happened, because David Crowley, the person who won the race, was not a strong candidate at all. He had dropped out about 6 weeks before Election Day because he was in low single digits. But what happened was every other potential sort of establishment challenger to Francesca Hong had to drop out in scandal. And so he ended up winning by process of elimination as a proxy for, you know, wanting someone who doesn't hate Thanksgiving. But at the same time, he hobbles into this in a pretty weak position. He was below 40% in the primary. So I think that, you know, Republicans feel like they've got a really, really good shot there.
1: I think Hong crashed and burned. The Thanksgiving thing was just bizarre. But she was dramatically outspent, and she never got the endorsement of Bernie Sanders or AOC. You know, if not but for those two things, she might have won anyway. Some people were trying to portray this as, oh, the socialists. Yeah, some people were saying, well, you know, the socialists aren't as strong as you think they are. I think the opposite is true. I think the fact that she still came within just a few thousand votes of winning shows just how strong the socialist brand is. Even amid scandal and stupidity, and even without Bernie and AOC, she nearly pulled it off anyway. I think it's evidence of the socialism still flourishing and advancing in the Democratic Party.
0: If you look at in-state, the in-state Democrat establishment rallied everything they had to Crowley. And as you said, he only squeaked it out by less than 1%. And so I think you're absolutely right. If she had had a Bernie or AOC endorsement, any tiny thing would have taken her over the hump or likely even given her a really decisive victory. I think that the socialism brand itself wasn't really on trial here as much as a crazy lady who hates Thanksgiving, who sort of couldn't get out of her own way. But it does speak to the fact that within the party, all of the energy remains on that very far left DSA fringe. And I think that that's going to really hurt Democrats in November.
1: Also on Tuesday night, Matt Whitlock's our Friday pundit, by the way. Tuesday night, there was a primary in Minnesota. And I think there's a reason that Democrats aren't talking about and the media isn't talking about Minnesota. And it's because they don't want people to know and realize just how crazy Peggy Flanagan really is. We're all talking about El Sayed or Troy Jackson or supposed male James Tallarico. If you spent 10 minutes looking through the Peggy Flanagan file, you would say, I mean, where's this lady's straitjacket? But she is the nominee for the United States Senate in Minnesota, and the Republicans have Michelle Tafoya. I think it's a sleeper race. What's your analysis of the Minnesota Senate situation?
0: Couldn't agree more. I was watching Michelle Tafoya's sort of election night interview with Katie Pavlich, and just listening to her talk, she sounds like a senator. Part of it is that sportscaster voice that is just like wonderful, but she's good on message. She's a very, very strong sleeper candidate. And to your point, I think media wants to avoid, let's call it Francesca Honging her, Peggy Flanagan, because she's a lunatic, and if people get to know her better, she'll have the same effect as Francesca Hong. There's so much video out there of Flanagan, you know, dressing in a burqa and speaking Arabic and talking about crazy trans things and wanting to arrest ICE. I think that that is one that people should really watch closely, because even though Minnesota is a pretty communist state, there is a breaking point for just about everybody with these lunatics. And so I think that that's one that people should absolutely be watching. And Tafoya is a really, really good get for Republicans.
1: You know, for all the complaining that Democrats have done over the years about supposed political violence on the right, Flanagan said one of the most egregious things I've ever heard. And nobody on the left or in the Democratic Party ever says it was wrong or holds her accountable. Back during all the ICE craziness in Minnesota, she made a video. Now, she's the sitting lieutenant governor, and she made a video telling her followers to, quote, put your body on the line. She was telling people to literally fling themselves into the middle of active law enforcement situations, which, by the way, some people did. It was highly irresponsible, but there has not been a more Looney Tunes Democrat in the country than Peggy Flanagan when it comes to not enforcing our immigration laws and encouraging all this chaos and violence in the street. She is an agent of chaos. And she's a sitting lieutenant governor of the state. Very irresponsible, man.
0: I completely agree. And I think that, you know, that put yourself on the line video was at a moment where we were already at a fever pitch. And you'll remember there was a House member even months before that who said some of us might have to die to make the point about ICE going too far. And it has seemed like Peggy Flanagan was also trying to sort of pour gasoline on that fire and saying the only way we're going to get the political changes we want, because they're running against the popular opinion of the American people who want illegal immigrants deported, is they needed to create some staged incidents, or they needed to stage some incidents where violence could happen, and that did happen. And I think that it's incredibly destructive. You'll also remember the t-shirt she wore about protecting trans kids that had a bloody knife on it, because she's arguing for, you know, violent overthrow of anyone who opposes the radical trans agenda. And I think that she is a brand of left-wing nut job that is incredibly dangerous and scary to watch, but it does show where the Democrat base is right now. They view violence as acceptable. Just today, we've got the Luigi Mangione plea deal outside. There's a group of Democrat people, and I mean, they're not, you know, elected Democrats, but they're people that probably predominantly align with the Democrat socialists, who believe that violence is an acceptable answer to your policy issues. And when you've got a lieutenant governor of a state like Minnesota, who's also willing to use that kind of rhetoric, you see how we get the violent incidents we're seeing more and more of.
1: Matt Whitlock is our pundit of the week. Matt is a Republican communications specialist and expert, lots of experience. Matt, I want to round out this segment with a simple question. The midterms are coming, and the Democrats are nominating crazy people. The number one issue is going to be the economy. What is your advice to Republican candidates right now about how to talk about the economic conditions in the country and how to draw the bright line between the Republican view of how to fix the economy and the socialist view of what this country should become?
0: I think every Republican needs to look at every day between now and election day of the midterms as needing to accomplish two goals, 50-50, both of which are equally important. And it will be easier to do the first one, which is constantly highlight the radicalism of the left, the crazy. And we're going to have an entire midterm convention focused on highlighting the risks and dangers of socialism and the fact that our view and our ideas will lead to a better life for people. But the other side of that coin is we have to make an affirmative case for an economy that includes everybody. And we need to talk about how the policies we've worked on in the past are a step in that direction. We can't fall into the Joe Biden trap of, actually, you're doing awesome, look at all these positive indicators. We need to help people see that our ideas and policies are the path to prosperity that they believe in, while the other side wants to clamp down, raise the cost of everything in their lives for government services that work worse for them. And if we don't do both sides of that coin, I think we'll get crushed, because younger voters in particular just don't view socialism and communism as scary as former generations did. They need to know somebody's looking out with creative answers to the challenges that they face. So it's that 50-50 all the way through Election Day.
1: That is the advice of Republican communications expert Matt Whitlock. He's host of the 10-Minute Drill. Matt, you get that on YouTube, yes?
0: YouTube, Apple Podcasts, Spotify, Instagram, X. Yeah. We try to be everywhere to meet people where they are.
1: I love that. Well, wherever you prefer to get your political content, please type in 10-Minute Drill and look up our friend Matt Whitlock. Matt, when we come back, we're going to do our Friday tradition of picking the week's winners and losers. I hope you have yours ready. I have mine ready. You'll have the honors of the winner right after this. It's Scott Jennings on Salem. Stay with us.
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3: This is Carol Platt-Liebel for townhall.com. Americans already suspect that higher education is a politicized grift. Jason Arde's story won't convince them otherwise. Arde was celebrated as the youngest black person ever appointed to a professorship at Cambridge, despite a history of fabulism that defies belief. He's claimed to have been nonverbal until age 11, unable to read until 18, to have run 600 miles in 65 days, raised more than $7 million for charity, survived a coma, and beaten cancer. Neither Cambridge nor Simon & Schuster, publisher of his autobiography, apparently thought to verify his claims. He has resigned after a plagiarism scandal and a pending investigation about his academic qualifications and honorary appointments. Here's the lesson. Rather than making academia more inclusive and equitable, DEI has exposed just how corrupt the whole enterprise has become.
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1: Rounding out the week here on Friday, August the 14th, our pundit of the week is Matt Whitlock, host of the 10-Minute Drill. Matt, before we do our winners and losers, I thought I might get a little breaking news in here. Luigi Mangione is kind of the news of the day, pleading guilty to federal charges and admitting in open court that he did shoot and kill UnitedHealthcare CEO Brian Thompson. It was kind of a dramatic gambit by his lawyers today, Matt. By pleading guilty to these federal charges and admitting the crime, his lawyers are hoping to use that to get the state murder charges thrown out in New York State. Now, he could still face life in prison for the federal charges. But, of course, a lot of the cult-like following that's come up around Luigi Mangione, these are people who either, A, were cheering on the fact that he did murder a corporate CEO, or B, some people just didn't want to believe it. Maybe that there was some conspiracy and he was taking the fall for it. When you heard the news today, how did it strike you?
0: Honestly, I feel like this trial, they've tried to find every sort of wrench they could throw into it to help a guy that there's more sort of, you know, night and day evidence of guilt than I've seen in a long time. And I think to your point, it is really terrifying to see how many people have gone out of their way to justify this and talk about how violence is an acceptable sort of answer to a policy issue. And we've seen polls that show for a long time that the left views violence as an acceptable sort of political expression. But man, this guy murdered a father in cold blood because he had grievances with the larger healthcare industry. Like, that is a scary, scary sign of where we are right now in our politics.
1: I was looking at some YouGov polling earlier this week, Matt, and I think of the people who were sympathetic to Luigi, like nearly half, it was like 47% identified as very liberal. Or no, it was the other way around. Those who identified as very liberal in the survey, 47% said they had some sympathy for Luigi Mangione. Yeah. I mean, like half the very liberal people were like, yeah, I guess maybe political violence is okay. I mean, it's really kind of troubling. Yep. All right, let's do winners and losers. Matt, I will give you the honors. Tee off. The winner of the week is...
0: My winner of the week is Caroline Leavitt, outgoing White House press secretary who announced she will be leaving the White House to spend more time with her family, including a very, very brand new baby. Caroline got acclaim and praise from across the conservative political spectrum, but even a lot of members of the media praised her work, her professionalism. She was very hard-edged as a press secretary in defending the president when she needed to, which is her job. But she also did a lot of great work behind the scenes to ensure that stories were shaped that helped the president and his cause. But at the same time, she's been, you know, a mom and shown women across the world that you can do incredibly important, powerful things and also have a family. But I think this is great for her kids that, you know, they're going to get to see more of their mom, but also know how great work she did at the time they were born. So huge, huge winner. But also, I think we all won from her service, and somebody great will take her place. I've sent $5 to all my friends in the White House, hoping that they'll bring in our friend Scott Jennings to replace her. But, you know, we'll see what happens.
1: Well, better than sending it to Poly Market, I guess. I see that there's betting odds on this now, Matt Whitlock, and
0: I have make a lot of.
1: If you knew what was gonna happen, one way or the other, if only you knew. You know, I have to say about Caroline, I didn't really know her that well before the campaign in 2024, and I admired her greatly during the campaign. You know, she had a baby during the campaign. She went back to work like 4 days later. It was right after Butler. Yep. She went back to work. And then she has this baby while serving in the White House and gets back to work rather quickly. Her service to the president and to the country has really been remarkable. She's handled the press as an external facing matter brilliantly. I agree with you. The behind-the-scenes stuff is, you never see it. It's behind the scenes. That's why they call it that. But the work she does with the reporters, they like her. She's maintained relationships. Yep. I mean, she is, by a magnitude of a million, a better White House press secretary than what Biden had, Karine Jean-Pierre, who was an absolute dolt and did a terrible job. Yep. But she actually restored, I think, some greatness to the office of White House press secretary. And I served with a couple of great ones, Dana Perino and Tony Snow, but I think we're now back to that standard because of Caroline Leavitt. All right, I got to quickly do the loser of the week. We alluded to her earlier, but the clear loser is the socialist in Wisconsin, Francesca Hong, and she taught us a lesson in politics that, frankly, Matt, I didn't think we needed to be taught, but I guess we did. You can't go around trying to cancel Thanksgiving in Wisconsin and hope to become a major party nominee for governor. That, I mean, it's a lesson that we all needed to learn, and we learned it from Loser of the Week, Francesca Hong. Catch Matt Whitlock on the 10-Minute Drill. Catch me on Monday. It's Scott Jennings on Salem. Have a great weekend.
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12: With SRN News, I'm Bob Agnew in Washington. Tropical storm Layla is expected to become a hurricane while approaching the Big Island of Hawaii. It could bring heavy rain and flooding there this weekend, according to senior hurricane specialist John Cangialosi at the National Hurricane Center.
13: After it passes the Big Island of Hawaii, we think it might weaken a bit back to a tropical storm and then pass to the south of the remainder of the island chain. So we do think that the biggest impacts will be on the Big Island, and that's where we have a hurricane warning in effect.
12: And starting tonight, Layla is forecast to bring those heavy rains along with some high winds and potentially dangerous surf. It could last all weekend. Shoppers unexpectedly cut their spending in July as a boost from government tax refunds in the previous months began to fade. On Wall Street right now, the Dow and the other major indexes would appear to be headed for a loss to end the week. Right now, the Dow is down 84 points, the NASDAQ off 102. This is SRN News.
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15: 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Yeah, Manja Man.
14: Okay, Manja Man, Manja this. Mouth-watering steaks.
15: Manja.
14: The freshest fish.
15: Manja.
14: Colombo's Italian family specialties.
15: Manja. The world's greatest meatballs. Super Manja.
14: Servers that friendly that morning and where good times are had by all.
15: Colombo's. Absolutely.
14: Colombo's Good Times Central. That little neighborhood place you really wish
15: was down the street from you. Colombo's Manja Bene.
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0: Besson announced yesterday, we are going to really turn the screws on Iran next week on the banking side. What can we do that we haven't done, and what did he promise that we would do?
1: Well, it's unclear because he didn't want to reveal what exactly he was going to execute that would bring more strangulation than already exists. But one assumes that it just, it makes it much more difficult for Iran to conduct any kind of international business. And, obviously the blockade would continue as well. I think it's a funny thing because I think, it's been a lot of difficulty in getting to where we are now. But where we are now is actually not a bad place. We've set, Besant has articulated a policy of economic strangulation. The blockade is in place. The Iranians have two points of leverage. One is control of the strait. The other is what they believe, they believe the calendar works to their advantage. But if President Trump is willing to forget the calendar, then, day by day, economic strangulation gets worse and worse and worse. And the Iranian economy is a disaster as it is. And if it gets worse and worse and worse, then they are the ones that are going to have to come to the table. So through all these twists and turns, I think we're actually in a fairly good place, so long as President Trump is willing to be patient.
0: I saw Richard Goldberg of the Foundation for Defense of Democracies and a veteran of the Treasury Department Sanction Division making this argument with Bill Hemmer this morning that, in fact, we're doing quite well vis-a-vis Iran. But I got two questions, and maybe you can remember the answer to one or both. There is a banking system which we shut North Korea off from once, and it wreaked havoc even on the Hermit Kingdom. I don't know if that's what he's plotting. Do you know what I'm talking about? Does that ring a bell?
1: Yeah, it's the SWIFT. It's the SWIFT system. I mean, it's basically international transactions are shut. They're shut out of the whole financial infrastructure that enables, somebody from Iran to buy treasuries or to execute a trade with, pick your country. So that system is there. And then there's obviously the U.S. has a lot of allies. They have a lot of leverage with a lot of countries. And we can say to them, look, you can't do any business at all with Iran. Obviously, Iran can do business with Russia, it can do business, with China, but even there, with President Trump getting ready to meet with President Xi, a favor that Xi can do for him without breaking a sweat, is shutting down economic support for Iran. So I think that's what Besant is talking about, is just every, piece of pipe in the plumbing that can be shut off, the U.S. will shut off. And because the Iranian economy, the currency is wallpaper, right? I mean, it's just unbelievable. The inflation is insane. And, the notion that they can survive this forever, that the population is infinitely patient with a leadership that it doesn't like, seems to me not accurate.
0: Well, the second question I had, I was trying to remember, and this goes back to my college days, so it's a long time ago. South Africa eventually capitulated, and they were ringed with sanctions of all sorts, and they eventually brought Mandela out, freed him, and they turned over their nukes, and they just capitulated. I can't remember how long that took. Do you?
1: I think it was like 20 years.
0: I mean,
1: it switched with administrations, with Presidents Reagan and Bush, it came to pass. And President Bush Sr. was an important part of that. These things take a long time. In this case, however, the Iranian economy is a disaster. And if it get, if it gets strangled more, things that can't be sustained aren't sustained.
0: Right. If you can't put fuel in people's cars, they notice. All right, second issue about the strait, oil spills in the Strait of Hormuz. Tell us about that.
1: Well, there's a guy

0: And Javier Blas, he writes a column, probably the best columnist at Bloomberg. And, you know, the question has been, why is the price of oil, the commodity itself, not, you know, risen dramatically? Why isn't it doubled? Why isn't it tripled? And he's pointed out, and I think this is accurate, that more, that, you know, obviously China demand has dropped significantly. So that's probably the biggest reason that the price of oil has not gone up as much as everybody thought it would. But a second thing that he's arguing now is that more tankers are getting through the straits than the reporting on it, that it's not 6 or 20 or 33, it's probably one-third. And he bases that on the fact that there are oil spills all over the strait, which indicates that the Iranians are hitting some. But the fact that they're hitting some is an indication that a lot more are getting through. It's a very good column. People can find it at Bloomberg.
1: All right, a third story, and I found this both alarming and also somewhat inspiring. The United States Army faced off in a war game with Ukrainian drone operators and lost decisively at Fort Hood, or not Fort Hood, in Germany. So tell me about that, because the lesson I draw from that is every superpower ought to take a big, deep breath before they engage in conflict. What do you think?
0: Yeah, I mean, you know, a classic war game, U.S. Army, which the troops came from Fort Hood. They were up against drone operators from Ukraine. And in the war, you know, in the war game, the Ukrainians won. This fits into the Ellis theory of the Pentagon, which is we should buy essentially the Iranian Defense Department, or take a 49% stake in it, and begin the process of building Pentagon 2.0, which would be, you know, we would follow the example of the Ukrainians, or in fact buy the the Ukrainian drones capability, but also bring in all these new technologies that are going to be the ones that we fight future wars in. The current Pentagon is, you know, it's tangled up. It's a congressional military, it's, you know, a corporate maze. It's very difficult for it to, it's very difficult to turn the battleship around, so to speak. But if we just set aside and say, okay, this is Pentagon 2.0, and we're going to, you know, build out all of the tools necessary to fight warfare in the future, that would be, in my view, a good idea.
1: I'm going to talk with Matt Condon about the memo the president put out yesterday about shipbuilding, because that's right down that alley. But before we get to that, in our last moment, I talked to State Senator Betancourt from Texas 2 weeks ago. Told me Texas already has 350 data centers, AI centers, and one of them in one county more than doubled their revenue in property taxes. So, yeah, they may have some negative externalities, but they bring in a lot of revenue. How loud are they, John?
0: Well, I did a podcast with a guy named Alan Thompson, who sort of is the guy who measures the march to artificial superintelligence, and everybody in the business, in the AI business, reads his memo. And he had a little sidebar, which was that the data center, if you have X number of racks of NVIDIA machinery, the decibel level is 101, which is essentially the same as standing next to a helicopter. And that if you use larger group of racks of NVIDIA equipment, the decibel level goes to 113. One of the big, you know, complaints that people have who live near data centers is noise, because they don't, it's not like they run from 9 to 5, they run 24/7.
1: That is bad. That's like, I do live under a flight path in the Beltway, and that's not pleasant. I can't imagine living next to 110 decibels. John Ellis from News Items, thank you. If you want to subscribe to News Items, be smarter than the average bear, and most of the Beltway every morning by 7 a.m. Go to News Items on Substack or Google News Items and John Ellis subscribe, and you will be taken care of. John, thank you so much. I'll be right back with Eli Lake of the Free Press. Stay tuned to the Hugh Hewitt Show.
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1: Morning, glory, and evening grace, America. Again, Eli Lake is back with us. He is with the Free Press. He's the host of the Getting of the Breaking History podcast. We ought to be getting history. Eli, earlier today I posted on X a list of books that I think anyone who gets a White House press pass ought to have read, because I think the questions being asked of the press secretary of the president are going down the drain in levels of acuity and literacy. Do you agree with me? And number two, if so, what books would you think someone would have to read?
13: That's a great question, Hugh. I generally agree that, my view is that the briefings are like kind of a spectacle anyway. I understand, but it feels more like a pageant, less like a news kind of breaking thing. I think that I wouldn't mind if they basically called it off and they only had these kind of press conferences when there was a national emergency or they had to roll out a policy. Books that I think that political reporters should read, I'm going to give you some ones just off the top of my head. It's a good question. Have you ever heard of the book Plunkett of Tammany Hall, which explains how New York machine politics work?
1: Yeah, but
13: that's a good one for any kind of political reporter to understand it. Another one, and I'm just thinking now in terms of political books that I really like, What It Takes.
1: Campaign book of the decade, century, yep.
13: Of 1988. That is the best book I have ever read about what it means to run in a presidential campaign. The level of detail is just it's masterful. I think you should read that. Then I would say I'm going to do two by one author or two series of books really by one author. And it's, you know, read Robert Caro on the Lyndon Johnson biographies. Because you're getting more than the Lyndon Johnson in that. You're getting a history of the Senate. You're getting a history of Texas politics. And then read his book on Robert Moses to understand how local power, particularly New York, works. So those are some good ones. I'm sure I'm missing stuff right now.
1: Well, I went in
13: I'll tell you another good one.
1: I went in the direction that you should be literate in Western civilization before you get a White House press pass.
13: Yes.
1: And so I listed The Looming Tower because that's the enemy of the West.
13: Yes.
1: Disraeli 100%. By Lord Blake, Napoleon and Salisbury by Andrew Roberts. I listed To Provide and Maintain by Henry Hendricks since he's in charge of shipbuilding over at OMB. But To Rule the Waves by Arthur Herman, Jews versus Rome by Barry Strauss, American Caesar, but you know, stuff like that. I just don't think they know much. I listened to Hassan Piker. This all got started because of two things. Hassan Piker rising to my level of consciousness and Carolyn Leavitt leaving. And I'm beginning to Hassan Piker just doesn't know anything. I think he's just flat out stupid.
13: You're putting me on the spot, but I mean, he has a gift for shocking people, I suppose, and transgressive and babbling for hours on end on his Twitch stream. But there's no wisdom there. He's a poser when it comes to dealing. He's like a shock jock. So he's trying. Yes. He knows that there are lots of people who understand the evils of Mao Zedong or Joseph Stalin. And he's going to say he likes them, or that there were, you know, listen, there are professors, there are people who are experts and historians who can make arguments that I would disagree with about how bad things were before Mao and, you know, the conditions that led to the revolution. But he's not doing that. He's skipping all over that. And what he's trying to do is just provoke a reaction, but also kind of reveal a preference for what I've called the anti-American or anti-patriotic left. I mean, that is the anti-patriotic left. They've been going strong, Q, now for some time, for about half a century. It's this view that America is irredeemably evil, and so therefore you are no longer, if you're a progressive, trying to perfect the union, but you're trying to tear it apart.
1: So,
13: and that is where I would put intellectuals that are much more serious than Piker, like a Howard Zinn. I would put him in that category. Noam Chomsky to a certain extent. But those are, you know, this is like, you know, he's a midget standing on the shoulders of those anti-American giants. So to speak.
1: Short historian. Eli, you do breaking history. I would like to know what broke in Columbia, which once had the most revered Western civilization undergraduate education in the country, and now I don't know if they read anything. I had to read stuff I didn't want to read, and by the way, I've got Believer by David Axelrod on my list, and The Right by Matt Continetti. I don't want people to be blind to one side or the other, but David Axelrod's a very smart guy, and there are very smart people on the left. I just wonder, do they teach the West at all anymore in the university system?
13: Well, this is a good question for your next guest, Matthew Cunningham, who is a graduate of Columbia. But I can tell you in my own kind of research, I did an episode about this a little over a year ago. I think that, you know, the introduction of Edward Said and, you know, the fact that he was so revered and, you know, emulated throughout the academy, but he was based at Columbia, that to me is kind of the beginning of the end, because one of his conceits is that if you are a scholar, if you're a historian, or if you are an analyst, if you're in the academic disciplines, you have to be an activist for justice and for the, you know, for him it was the Palestinian cause, but it really does, it requires people to sort of take a stand and to try to make the world a better place. And in the process, I think what it does is it blinds them to the alternative view. And that is an anti-intellectual position, and that is, I think, what gets Columbia into so much trouble to now where, you know, I agree with you that it looks like most of the most important kind of treasures of Western civilization are no longer kind of mandatory. They've been replaced with a lot of gobbledygook. Like, everybody seems to have read Bell Hooks, and no one seems to have read Tacitus.
1: Yeah, and I'm not even asking for great books in Hillsdale. I'm just asking for a basic outline of Western civilization. I begin every con law class with the Greeks, the Jews, the Romans, the Brits, and the Americans. That's how we ended up in the law school classroom in 2027 or whatever year. I'm going back in the spring of this next year. And I begin same way for 30 years. The Jews, the Greeks, the Romans, the Brits, and the Americans. Eli, did you have a chance, and we may go into the break on this if you need more time, to read the President's Memorandum on Shipbuilding he issued yesterday?
13: I have not yet had a chance to read it. I know that it's a very important thing. I mean, I'm hoping it's what I hear it is, but no, I'm sorry.
1: Okay, well, we'll come back around to it next week. What is the next breaking history going to be?
13: I am working on a big, our kind of a series that is going to be coming out in the fall. On the narrative side right now, and it is going to be looking at sort of the order that Trump destroyed, a look at the Bush dynasty, a second look, if you will, at the Bush dynasty, which I have to say has been a real joy kind of reading about what an extraordinary family and their ability to kind of, you know, produce really, if you think about it, three generations of national leaders, starting with Prescott, that I think had a sense of civic duty and Republican virtue that's very much missing today, not just in the Republican Party, but our politics overall.
1: That I look forward to. That will be very well received. And I think if Axelrod's theory on electing personalities that differ, Bush HW personality would be very much welcome post-Trump, not partisan, just in terms of gravitas experience in the public sector, public-mindedness. Eli, thank you. I'll be right back, America, with Matt Continetti. Stay tuned.
2: 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Breaking news.
14: Los Angeles residents are growing frustrated with the cleanup process at the burned-down cold storage warehouse. Mayor Karen Bass insists rotting food is supposed to be gone by 5 p.m. today, but neighbors like Barbara Martinez are not optimistic.
15: It's the social class. We're low income, so they could care less what's going on with our community. And it's not okay.
14: Lineage Logistics insists the 45-day cleanup deadline ends later this month. Bass says it ends today. The company claims that 92% of the rotting food is now cleaned up. The mayor is indicating she'll punish Lineage for missing the deadline. Last night, a meeting was held in Boyle Heights, but the mayor and other officials showed up by video and left after giving their prepared statements. This resident, Joe Gonzalez, says political leaders are ignoring his questions.
16: They hear 20% of what we have to say. I put in five different questions. Not one of them was answered.
14: Malibu is declaring a local emergency over homeless encampments and dangerous fire conditions. They passed that measure in a vote earlier this week when fuel levels in the Santa Monica Mountains reached a hazardous level. The declaration allows the city to remove homeless encampments that are inside a very high fire hazard severity zone. Now here's National Weather Service meteorologist Brian Lewis with your Answer weather forecast.
17: A fairly nice Friday, August afternoon. We'll see a return of marine layer clouds tonight with mild overnight temperatures. Morning marine layer clouds will then clear, leading to slightly warmer temperatures than Friday, especially across the valleys. Highs across the valleys will be reaching the mid-80s to even low 90s in some of the warmer valleys on Saturday.
14: It's 80 in downtown L.A., 81 in Anaheim. 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
23: 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Officers in the Continental Army were angry. Congress had failed to provide promised pay, and some considered using the Army's power to force the government's hand. George Washington understood their frustration, but he also knew the liberty they had fought to win could be destroyed by the very army that secured it. Washington confronted his officers and urged them to choose honor, patience, and loyalty to the Republic over rebellion. He could have used their anger to increase his own power. Instead, he used his influence to restrain it. Power asks what it can take. Character asks what duty requires. Washington's lesson still stands. Freedom survives when leaders place principle above ambition and remain faithful to God, country, and the people they serve.
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1: Welcome back on QQ. It's Matt Continetti, the charge of domestic policy over at the American Enterprise Institute. He's also the Wall Street Journal Free Expressions columnist. And Matt Continetti, I hope you have thrown yourself into shipbuilding in the president's memorandum of yesterday. Am I lucky there? Have you read it yesterday yet?
25: I dove in, Hugh. As soon as I heard that this was of interest to you, I dove in. I started studying the U.S. Code, and I'm ready to go.
1: All right, so let's start with the president's Section 1, his purpose, which is the United States Navy has been screwing up for decades. Agree or disagree?
25: Agree. And, you know, I think this also speaks to a broader program with the prime defense contractors. I know that the Department of War, Secretary of War Pete Hegseth, is incredibly frustrated with the major weapons manufacturers that we depend on. They're not producing what we need at the speed with which we need it. And that's clearly the case with the shipbuilders as well.
1: All right, so that takes us to Section 2, and this is the one about which I am an agnostic. Restoring steam and hydraulic systems to carriers. Now, the Ford has a magnet to catapult our fighter planes into the sky. Everything before the Ford used catapults. And the president's memorandum says go back to catapults. I got briefed last night by people who know this stuff, and they said, look, the problem is the Ford took 12 years to build, Nimitz takes 4 years to build, and we're going to be down to 6 or 7 carriers when it's mandated by law to have 12 at this rate. What do you think of the go back to get faster mode?
25: Well, I know that it's a priority for President Trump, Hugh. This is something that he raised repeatedly during his first term in office. And now it seems like he's using the executive order to actually get some results. My operating philosophy is if it was good enough for Top Gun, then it's good enough for our carriers. But whatever makes the most sense in getting these ships operational and, you know, on station as quickly as possible, that's what I would pursue.
1: So the big debate is, are carriers the battleships of this century? In other words, Pearl Harbor came along and we realized, oh, those big battleships are nice, but you can't really use them except for bombardment, the Nazi fortifications or the islands the Marines are taking in the Pacific. It's aircraft carriers that win. Have we gone a generation forward? And I'm a civilian. I don't know. You're a civilian. You probably don't know. But do you get the sense that maybe aircraft carriers are going the way of the battleship?
25: It's a definite possibility when you consider that we're in this new age of missile and drone warfare. And we know that our carriers in the Persian Gulf have to be at a certain remove in order to prevent them from coming under attack by Iranian missiles. And so I think we need to think anew about all of our weapons platforms. And I do believe this has been a priority of the president and of Pete Hegseth, is to get the new platforms for this new age. That is the autonomous platforms, that is the missiles, the interceptors, the undersea, submersible, autonomous, on-surface autonomous weapons like we saw with the rescue of our downed pilots last month or so in the Persian Gulf. We need to get those ready and ready to fight, ready to go in theater as soon as we can.
1: So part three, and we'll take this into the break and come back and talk about something else. We're going to go with the Finland model, which we use for icebreakers, which is they build a lot of them in Finland. We're going to buy two off the Finnish assembly line, provided that that shipbuilder produces a shipyard in the United States that builds the same ship here using Americans. We're going to open that up to the South Koreans and the Japanese for other ship lines like frigates, maybe destroyers. I doubt destroyers, but frigates and maybe some other support ships. What do you think of the Finland model?
25: Oh, this is a great idea. I think it's absolutely overdue. My friends who study this subject for a living have been talking about partnerships along the Finland model for a long time now. I think Korea and Japan in particular can help us. They're our allies. That's the way that we should be using our alliances as one of our many superpowers. So I'm in firm support with this part of the executive order.
1: And then the last part is a fifth public Navy shipyard. Whoever gets this, and this is a throw a dart, will be an enormous benefit to the state wherein it is located. If you had to guess where it's going, where do you think it's going to go, Matt Continetti?
25: I don't know. Somewhere near the Gulf of America is what I would say.
1: That's what I would
25: say,
1: too.
25: One of the states bordering the Gulf of America. But, you know, Q, this, I think it's absolutely crucial as well, but it does introduce Congress. And when I look at this executive order, I support it. But I need Congress to pass that defense budget to appropriate these resources. And I have to say, I've been slightly disappointed in Congress this summer. They haven't moved with the speed they need to resupply our armed forces in a time of low-intensity conflict with Iran.
1: I'm going to talk with Matt Continetti about that very subject during the break. He'll be back on the other side to talk about the next White House press secretary and the people who ought to be allowed into the press room. Stay tuned. I'm Hugh Hewitt.
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1: Welcome back, America. Hugh Hewitt talking with Matt Continetti about what is really a Tom Clancy novel. The world has changed so rapidly when it comes to warfare that Matt and I both agree that the United States public, I think the military is studying it, but I don't think we're equipped for it. I think, actually, all of war has changed in the blink of an eye.
13: Yeah, absolutely. And, you know, we kind of saw it, I think, even before Ukraine, we kind of saw it in the war against Israel, in the sense that for many years, Israelis had to live under the daily threat of Hamas rockets, the short-range rockets. And then, of course, that led to Iron Dome, and all now the even more sophisticated Israeli technologies to knock out missiles and to intercept drones before they hit the target. And then we see it in Ukraine, where the Ukrainian innovation on drones has changed not just the Ukraine-Russia war, but war in general. And like I've been seeing it in Iran as well, where it seems as though this new reality of missiles and drones, Hugh, gives an edge to the defense because they are able to pin down maneuver. They're able to deny their enemy the maneuver capability. And this is something that we really need to reckon with. I know smart people are thinking about it all the time, but they also now have to add in the additional dimensions of artificial intelligence and robotics. And when you put those three things together, robots, AI, drones, and missiles, I mean, we're talking science fiction stuff here, but yet it's coming. And part of it's already here.
1: Good news is the China people have to do the same thing. They built a new navy. They built a blue water navy, but all of a sudden they've got a new reality to deal with as well, provided we make them realize aggression will not
13: pay. I think that's exactly it. We need to make this new reality work for us. And you can see how the Ukrainians have done it. You can see how Israel has used it defensively. America needs to think, how are we going to be able to use these new technologies to give us the edge in the Indo-Pacific?
1: All right, now I want to change over to the fact that Carolyn Leavitt, a very fine press secretary, is retiring, and there's been a lot of speculation about who ought to do it. I don't know if your phone's been ringing, Matt, or Ben Domenech's. I think both of you would be great. But I don't think the issue really is who's at the front of the lectern. I think it's who's in front of the lectern. And generally speaking, I'm beginning to wonder. I think Peter Baker is a fine reporter. Steve Holland is a fine reporter. I think a lot of these reporters read, and they're well-versed in Western civilization. I'm not so sure about the Youngs. Do you think the Youngs are well-read in Western civilization and American political history?
25: Not at large, I would say. I mean, I would say my friend and colleague Phil Wegman is, and he's very good, and he covers the White House. And so you find stars like that who know history, who know kind of the political tradition of the United States. They can ask informed questions, tell interesting stories. But I think, in general, your point stands, Hugh, which is no one reads anymore. No one really has much of a historical memory beyond, you know, what happened the other week, or certainly beyond the Trump era, which is now, of course, 10 years old. And so you want to have a White House press corps that actually knows something about Washington and knows something about the presidency and knows something about world affairs so that they can ask intelligent questions. I don't see us having that, not to the degree that maybe we once did.
1: Well, the reason this came up is I listened. I actually was obliged by the events in Michigan to listen to some Hassan Piker. That man doesn't know anything. And I don't know that Abdul El-Sayed knows anything. I know Graham Plattner didn't. I'm not too sure about a lot of the nominees across the board, say, compared with Susan Collins, who I think is very well read. But if I ran down my books, The Looming Tower, Disraeli, Salisbury, Napoleon, Diplomacy, I've got them all lined out. I even included The Right by You and Believer by David Axelrod. Do you think the White House press corps would score very well on, like, a basic reading list that Columbia might have used when what they still believed in Western civilization there?
25: I think maybe on the Hugh Hewitt reading list, the average would be kind of a C, and that's, you know, if we don't grade on a curve like most schools do. On the great books list, I'd say it'd be a D. I don't unless you go to a great book school. I think it's very hard to encounter the great books through your college education.
1: Phil Wegman, I think that's has. He's a Hillsdale grad, like Jack Butler.
25: And he's a Hillsdale grad, right?
1: Yeah.
25: Yeah. Hillsdale now grad. He's at the Journal, and so that's why he was on my list.
1: Well, would you, if you were actually picking a White House reporter, give them some kind of probing series of questions to find out whether or not they knew the Jews, the Greeks, the Romans, the Brits, and the American experience, because that's basically Western Civ. Isn't that what you learned at Columbia before the Columbia Western Civilization course collapsed?
25: It is. You know, rather than ask the questions to which I would be disappointed with the answers, I might give them a copy of Russell Kirk's The Roots of American Order, which goes through precisely that history you talk about. I think it's a very firm grounding. I might give them the book What It Takes by Richard Ben Kramer, just fantastic book about the 1988 presidential election.
1: Eli Lake used that
25: thinking,
1: one, too.
25: Yeah, and I was looking at your list, and I thought, you know, you have Believer on there by David Axelrod, which is a good book. I'd also include Courage and Consequence by Karl Rove.
1: Oh,
25: his
1: yes.
25: Memoir of his life in politics and the Bush presidency. I learned a lot about from that book when it came out, and I think it would hold up for reporters today.
1: And did you read One Damn Thing After Another by Bill Barr?
25: Oh, I loved it.
1: I think it's maybe the best political memoir in since Axelrod's, and Carl's was before that. But it was also a primer in con law. I mean, that guy's a smart fellow. He's also funny.
25: Yeah, and you learn a lot about how the government works. I think that's what's missing is we used to have a lot of veteran reporters who had been doing covering this beat for so long, they really knew how Washington and the government worked. Now, because of the changing economics of media, we have a lot of young people. They don't really know much about what works, what doesn't, what has happened, what is actually new. And so giving these young people some grounding is very important, and I do believe books are really the only way we can do that today.
1: You know, if we had analytics for the press the way that they do for baseball, Steve Holland would be the first guy that Brad Pitt would draft in the movie for the White House press corps. Matt Continetti, you'd score pretty high on that too. Thank you for spending time with me. Follow Matt at Continetti. Read him in the Wall Street Journal twice a week. Follow him over at the American Enterprise Institute and on X at Continetti. Follow me in the next segment right here on The Hugh Hewitt Show.
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7: Welcome back. I'm Hugh Hewitt. There's a dog story today. Abdul El Said was in charge of Detroit Public Health, Wayne County Public Health, and under his watch, more dogs died than anywhere else in the country. He had them euthanized. So remember when Mitt Romney drove his dog from Massachusetts to Michigan in a car carrier on the top, and that became like Gail Collins' obsession at the New York Times and a big story. Are we going to see lots of why do dogs growl? I'll say he walked by because he ordered more hits on their family members than Tony Soprano did in all the years of The Sopranos. I don't know, but I think it's a legit story, and this came up on Abdul El Sayed today. I don't know if it's Sayed or Sayed. I got to listen more closely. I've heard it both ways. Cut number four from an America Dissected podcast in 2023.
8: Between my day job, this one, and general goings on in this sometimes awful, sordid world, I was really feeling it. The usual spirit that I try to bring to my work faded. Every email became an annoyance. Every issue at work, a drag. Vacation couldn't come soon enough. Michigan around this time of year, let's just say it's not its most inspiring. The sun barely comes up, and then it's down again by 5 o'clock, leaving you in a dark, desolate freeze. So we booked a trip to L.A., and though Angelinos may complain about highs in the 60s, it does come with sun. And look, this Michigander will take it.
7: This Michigander has insulted the 4th of July, Michigan football, a lot. 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
13: With SRN News, I'm Bob Agnew in Washington. Tropical storm Layla has formed in the Pacific and is expected to become a hurricane while approaching the Big Island of Hawaii.
14: Right now we have a tropical storm watch in effect for Maui, and we may be adding more watches and warnings as the day goes on, but our biggest emphasis is on that Big Island.
13: That is Senior Hurricane Specialist John Cangiolosi at the National Hurricane Center. One person is under arrest for defacing the World War II Memorial.
15: D.C. U.S. Attorney Janine Pirro says charges have been filed against a woman who is accused of vandalizing the World War II Memorial in Washington, D.C. with graffiti. She also is accused of pouring liquid soap into the fountain to make it bubble. Pirro on her X page saying prosecutors in her office filing two felony charges against Melissa Farris, a 41-year-old woman from Kentucky.
13: This is SRN News.
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0: morning, Lori, and evening, Grace, America. I'm Hugh Hewitt. Welcome to your weekend. Ben Domenech joins me, as he does most Fridays. Ben, I want to begin with a very difficult question for you. I'm going to put you on the spot. I know you're on vacation. I know you're rushed, but I got to play for you Secretary of State Rubio on what the best day would be like, and then go to the controversial part of it, cut number one.
1: Because here's the thing. The day would actually start much earlier. The greatest show on television today in America is College Game Day. Great show. Starts around 10 or 11, and that leads you to noon, and then the noon game, and then there's a 3:30 game, and then there's a... So I messed... And the idea, like, this is a crazy weekend. I would

0: Like, I think, I can't think of a more human, like, comment than that. Also, I think that he's implying heavily that, like, this is what I want for my birthday present.
1: Yes, on Father's Day, but it doesn't work on June. It only works in the fall.
0: Yeah, so now, I don't know what his birthday is, but yes.
1: in ascending order of importance, the president issued a executive order, a memorandum on shipbuilding yesterday. Carriers are going back to steam catapults. We're going to go the Finland model and buy ships in pairs of two from South Korea and Japan, provided they build a shipyard here and start making the real thing here. And we're going to have a fifth public shipyard. This is enormously important. I haven't seen it covered anywhere. Have you had a chance to read it yet?
0: And I have not had a chance to read it yet, but I have to say that it is enormously important. It's been something that we, you know, and I, obviously it popped up on my feed. I think that this is one of those things that, you know, is long overdue, and that we need to go back to this, quite frankly, years ago. And in terms of the approach that we've had to this process and to shipbuilding generally, has been just so lax, especially considering what the conflicts of the next decades look like. And so it's well overdue, and I'm glad the president is taking action on it.
1: All right, now I want to turn to the White House press secretary. Carolyn Leavitt did a great job, and we've been blessed on the Republican side by a lot of good ones, couple of stiffs. But Dana Perino and Tony Snow, and you go back to Ari Fleischer, and you go back all the way to HW's team and to Reagan's team, Marlon Fitzwater. We had great press secretaries. But I think the press corps in the White House is getting dumber. I just don't think they read much, Ben. And I posted my list of what I would require the press to be credentialed to have read. Do you think they're getting dumber?
0: Well, I think that in terms of the press corps, they're absolutely getting dumber. They're also getting much more forgetful. They don't have any sense of history. They don't really. I don't think that they actually. I mean, you just rattled off a list of some of the most prominent, press secretaries and comms directors who have been, you know, in the White House over the last couple of decades, and you know, and most of my lifetime. You know, I was, had the pleasure of being able to work in the W administration and meet, you know, not just Dana, but Tony Snow before he passed, and get to know the team that was there that was obviously expert and knew how to handle things. And it's really, really shocking to me that you could run through a list like that, and I wonder how many of the people who are currently in the press corps today could run through that list and would be able to tell you who worked for who. Who was a Republican?
1: Well, I can also do Marlon Fitzwater. I mean, I can do Mike Murphy for Clinton. I can go back and do Karine Jean-Pierre.
0: Murphy was great. Murphy was the one
1: he was great.
0: I kind of first started paying attention to. And, you know, and the way that he handled that room, especially with the level of difficulty that the Clinton administration presented in terms of representing them every day, you know, that was impressive. You know, I got to meet him as well. I got, you know, I've met most of these folks that you mentioned. The thing that is, striking about them is they have to learn to speak, you know, for the president, but also not to nail something down that is not nailed down by the president, which is a very unique position to be in. It's not the same as being a speechwriter, where when you run a speech through, you are doing something that is getting approved. And so there is a vetting process. There is a, you know, we are going to take this line and we are going to make sure that we stick it in there because we want to send a message to whichever country needs to listen. That's not the same as having to do this stuff on the fly. And I think that, you know, everyone who has done this job, you know, for Donald Trump has had a particularly unique challenge in doing that because, of course, the president changes his mind a lot. And look, I think that, quite frankly, that the job that Caroline Leavitt has done is enormously impressive. It's going to be hard to follow up that act with anything that approaches the level of skill that she presented in that job. Which, by the way, I don't think a lot of people thought she was capable of.
1: Yeah, you better have good humor. So here's what led to this line of questioning. Hassan Piker, I was obliged to dig into over the last couple of weeks. I'd never really paid attention to him. And I am sorry. I don't think he knows anything. I've listened to him rattle off, like, critical legal studies, jargon, crits jargon about all sorts of, just the language of deconstructionists. And it's nonsense. Do you think, like, this generation generally, if they're not a Hillsdale graduate, will know anything about the Greeks, the Jews, the Romans, the Brits?
0: I know that I know this is kind of a dated reference because it's

0: it's a movie that doesn't get as much praise as it did at the time. But, you know, one of the points about Good Will Hunting that is correct is that you can get a better education with a library card. And that's the truth about, like, one of the things that we see going on this generation. You know, they are going to schools where if they actually went to a public library and did the right reading list, they would have a better education than the one that they're paying tens of thousands, sometimes hundreds of thousands of dollars for. And I think that that's pathetic and sad. But as someone who was an absolute nerd, spent a lot of time in the library, was literally a library volunteer for many years growing up, let me tell you, it was very useful and has proven
1: useful. Boy, are you a nerd. So, oh, you yeah, really were
0: is,
1: a nerd.
0: That is deep. That is, I'm telling you, man, I had a lot of friends. They were,
1: okay,
0: they were
1: so awful. let me ask you about, I'm going to just pull a name out of random, Michael Knowles. Michael Knowles, who I've met twice and had on the radio once. I just don't know Michael. Seems to me to have read everything, like literally everything. And there are some people out there with whom I disagree who have read everything, like Sohrab and others. I just don't agree with them, but they're very well read. Why is the left turning up such dummies? I'll say it is a dummy.
0: First off, I'll agree with you about Michael. He is one of the very rare humans, and I would include Ross Douthat in this number, and you know a couple of other folks, including yourself, by the way, who can make references that I don't get. And that's not a long list because again, but it's one of these things where when he does that, it makes me curious, and I say, hey, wait a minute, what is that from? I haven't, you know, that I've read that author, but not that book, that kind of thing. Spencer Clavin and his father are another of them. But look, it is really, I think, an indictment of the nature of our current politics that we have people who are being very successful in it. Who don't really have any knowledge of the philosophical basis for even the positions that they hold. Like, now, on a certain level, is that a good thing? You know, would I rather have a dumb version of a Sonpiker than a smart version? Because, you know, that's something that's harder to debate, harder to win against. On a certain level, yes. On another level, it's like he's catering to the TikTok morons, the Twitch Trotskyites who want to, completely upend everything that makes America great without actually understanding what they're going to replace it with or how that will hurt them. I had a conversation with a casual friend of mine the other day who is someone who is entirely in favor of socialism of the Mamdani style. And she is very much of the opinion, why is everybody against this? It's just the most basic thing. It's going to be great. It's going to work. And we're going to have health care for everybody. And things like that. And it's, how do you even have a conversation with that when you're starting from such a difference of opinion about the history of socialism, about what this communist movement represents?
1: I couldn't agree more. And by the way, I don't know Spencer Clavin. Andrew Clavin, I know. I don't know Spencer. How old is he? Is he like Michael Knowles smart?
0: Yeah. Yes. And he's very smart, and you should check out his stuff. He writes a lot for us about at the Daily Wire about classics and things of that nature. He's very much he's one of these guys who can talk about Plato, Aristotle, and AI all in the same piece, and that's the kind of skill that I appreciate. And
1: duly noted. Time to book Spencer Clavin. All right, Ben Domenech, enjoy your vacation. Thank you for spending time with
0: me. Thank you, sir.
1: I will be right back, America. Don't go anywhere. Stay tuned to the Salem News Channel, the Salem Radio Network, and our great affiliates. I'm Hugh Hewitt. This is The Weekend Already.
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8: When we were everyone, we were more than just a slap.
9: Welcome back, America. Hugh Hewitt here on a Friday. I want to bring you up to speed on the latest Abdul El-Sayed video. I have a feeling we're going to get a regular stream of this, but, you know, he's attacked the 4th of July in football. He's attacked capitalism, though. He says he likes a certain kind of capitalism. He's an Islamist apologist, and I think he is going to get wiped out in Michigan. Here is him talking about Michigan winters, which, even if you believe it, you're not supposed to say it. Cut number four.
10: Between my day job, this one, and general goings on in this sometimes awful, sordid world, I was really feeling it. The usual spirit that I try to bring to my work faded. Every email became an annoyance. Every issue at work, a drag. Vacation couldn't come soon enough. Michigan around this time of year, let's just say it's not its most inspiring. The sun barely comes up, and then it's down again by 5 o'clock, leaving you in a dark, desolate freeze. So we booked a trip to L.A., and though Angelenos may complain about highs in the 60s, it does come with sun. And look, this Michigander will take it.
9: This Michigander will take California. Love it. Absolutely love it. The guy went from Blue's Clues to dumping on Michigan weather after he's got the trifecta this week, after attacking football as toxic masculinity. He's also got a very interesting sister, Imam Abdelhadi. Here's a little video where she gives us a good glimpse of the family dynamic inside the Saeed family. Cut number three.
11: Capitalism is at the root of pretty much all of our social ills and has some way that it plays a lot into all the oppressions that we face. So for me, I don't see issues of sexuality or race or gender as separate from issues of economic justice. Capitalism has done a really good job of dividing us and has done a really good job of objectifying our bodies and just basically stealing from generation after generation of people who aren't at the top. So socialism really affects every type of political activity that I'm in. There's no separation for me between all of these things.
9: All right, so look, it's not Abdul, it's his sister. But do you think they shared the same upbringing? You think they drank from the same milk, drank from the same water, ate at the same dining room table? It's possible for family to diverge, but we already know enough about Abdul al-Sayed that we know that he reflects that point of view. And it's so utterly ignorant. And I speak as someone whose namesake was the son of an Irish immigrant with nothing who came in and went to the coal mines in Pennsylvania in 1868. And so stealing, it's basically stealing from every generation. That's just nonsense. America's the land of opportunity. The opportunity is mobile. You can go anywhere. You can invent. Elon Musk came from South Africa. He should read just the first 100 pages of Walter Isaacson's biography of Musk to realize, how did that guy survive his childhood in South Africa? How did he love living with his mom and his brother in Canada? How did he get through all those nights in the lab when, I mean, they were living on burritos? It's just a remarkable story. He's a trillionaire, all right? Nobody gave him anything. It's so ignorant to talk about free enterprise that way. And the principle of transference doesn't apply to al-Sayed's sister the way it does to Hassan Piker, because al-Sayed's sister did not campaign with him, to my knowledge. When she does, then we'll be able to do the transitive principle. Hassan Piker, though, I've been digging into his stuff. He's a Maoist. All right, Mao killed at least 50 million people. Some estimates are 80. I'm guessing it's 100 million people. He's a butcher and a barbarian and ruthless. Yeah, Nixon had to deal with him because that's what you got to do. But you don't have to like him, and you don't have to praise him, and you don't have to mislead. But if you don't know anything, you're going to mislead people with transgressive statements that way. Al-Sayed is not going to win in Michigan because Mike Rogers is a fine, fine man. 14 years in Congress, chair of the House Intelligence Committee, former FBI agent, former Army lieutenant, former state senator in Michigan, absolutely pure Michigan. Going to the Senate from Michigan because they want to be represented by a normie, someone who's serious about the national security of the country. How do I know that? Because it's pretty early in the polling cycle for al-Sayed to have tanked this badly, coming off of a primary win. Cut number five. Harry Enten on CNN.
12: In Senate, Rogers versus al-Sayed. Look at this, a new Fox News poll. Rogers is actually up by 4 points. He's up by 4 points. It's close, but a Republican is ahead in Michigan. And why? Why? What is going on? Look among independents. Rogers actually leads by five. This is extremely unusual because across the political map, as I was looking at these different Fox News polls, I couldn't find another example where the Republican was actually leading among independents. And it turns out that candidate quality may, in fact, matter, at least in terms of how voters see it, because in this same poll, the Democratic candidate for governor was ahead. So this is unique to the Senate race, and it is quite a troubling result for Democrats and quite a heartening one for Republicans.
13: So do you have a sense then, Harry, of what it is that is contributing to this, the struggles, right, that Abdul al-Sayed is it that Rogers is a stronger candidate, or is it that al-Sayed has more issues for voters to deal with?
12: It is all about Abdul al-Sayed. He is a weak candidate, at least by the metrics that we normally look at. And you can just take a look here. Okay, the net favorability rating of the Dem Senate candidates across these northern battlegrounds. You'll notice there's only one candidate, Wren, one who has an unfavorable rating higher than his favorable rating, and it is significantly higher. Look how far underwater Abdul al-Sayed is. He is 13 points underwater under their Lake Michigan. My goodness gracious, Troy Jackson in Maine, he's at plus one. You got Sherrod Brown at plus four in Ohio, and Josh Turek in Iowa way above there at plus 18 points. This is extremely unusual. Again, across the map, Democrats have done such a good job recruiting candidates who are well-liked by the voters. Again, I looked at all the...
9: Harry, say that. Sherrod Brown just lost an election. People don't know who Sherrod Brown is or haven't been reminded yet. He's got Biden problems. He's really shuffling along. He is visibly less mobile than he was. Let's very quickly go to Maine voter Kim Briarty for talking to the Maine Wire yesterday, cut number six.
14: Tell me about the incident where you witnessed Troy Jackson striking his partner or girlfriend or whatever.
15: Well, there was a pub, the general store in St. Francis, that closed up, and the owner made a pub. It was like a walk-in basement, and he made a pub, which we all used to go there quite often on the weekends, and I was going there one, I don't remember if it was Friday or Saturday, but as I approached the door, Lionel and Troy was standing outside, and all of a sudden he just open hand slapped her right beside the head, and her head tilted a little bit and her hair flew. She turned and started towards whatever vehicle they had. I didn't see what vehicle they had, and it kind of shocked me because usually I don't let stuff like that slide.
14: Mm-hmm.
15: And he turned and followed her, so I continued in the building, but they left, they never came in.
9: So that's Troy Jackson, not a winner in Minnesota, in Maine. 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I'll be right back on The Hugh Hewitt Show.
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16: A Los Angeles County Fire Department Urban Search and Rescue Team is helping with efforts in earthquake-ravaged Western Colombia. The story from Tammy Trujillo.
17: LA County Fire Captain Aaron Caton says the team is ready for the task.
18: The biggest thing that this team is offering is their knowledge, and especially their recent experience dealing with structural collapse. They literally are the world's expert right now in structural collapse extrication.
17: They're in Colombia in response to Monday's magnitude 7.4 earthquake, which has killed at least 265 people. Nearly 500 people are still missing and thousands more are injured. The International Urban Search and Rescue Technical Team, known as USA-2, left for Colombia on Wednesday morning. It also assisted with search and rescue efforts in Venezuela after its catastrophic earthquakes in June. I'm Tammy Trujillo.
16: A 15-year-old boy is dead after he was struck in a hit-and-run crash while riding an electric motorcycle. The Menifee Police Department says it happened on Briggs Road Wednesday night. Now here's National Weather Service meteorologist Brian Lewis with your Answer weather forecast.
19: A fairly nice Friday, August afternoon. We'll see a return of marine layer clouds tonight with mild overnight temperatures. Morning marine layer clouds will then clear, leading to slightly warmer temperatures than Friday, especially across the valleys. Highs across the valleys will be reaching the mid-80s to even low 90s in some of the warmer valleys on Saturday.
16: It's 82 degrees in L.A., 83 now in Anaheim. 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
23: Folks, we're here today interviewing Mr. Uncertainty. How are you today, good sir?
24: Well, I'm not sure.
23: What's it like to be so indecisive?
24: It has its ups and downs, just like the market. I used to be a cliche, but after decades of hard work, now everyone realizes my effect on the markets.
23: Indeed. 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
9: Welcome back. I'm Hugh Hewitt. As many of you know who listen to the program, I spend a lot of each summer in Maine. My brother-in-law has been up there for 30 years, and the kids and now my grandkids enjoy some of our summer in Maine. So I get the Maine Wire, which is very good journalism. You ought to look up the Maine Wire and follow it. They did an interview with Maine voter Kim McBrearty, and Mr. McBrearty says he saw Troy Jackson hit his partner, and then cut number seven, he went on to add this.
27: People tell me his father was a logger. People have told me.
15: For a short time, his father did, from what I was told. But I asked several people around here, where did Troy ever take a chainsaw and go out and fall a tree? Not one tree. I mean, when people was logging, people had skidders. When you used to drive through town here, there was a skidder in almost every driveway in the spring when mud season came. Well, when you go out and they have 10, 12 slings on each skidder, every time they come back, you've got to have 10 or 12 trees ready for them. And it don't take them very long to go the road and come back, because that's piecework.
27: Mm-hmm.
15: So I can't yet define anybody or where he worked. I know a lot of the jobbers that was around here, and none of them, no, he didn't work grass. Didn't work grass. Don't know any place that he worked logging. He ran equipment,
27: mm-hmm.
15: which some people to classify that as logging, but a logger is one that cuts trees and prepares them to bring them to the road.
27: Mm-hmm.
15: Well, that ain't nothing Troy done.
9: There ain't nothing Troy done. I don't know if that's going to make it into a Susan Collins ad. I don't really think he's like the opposite of charismatic. He's just not going to win a lot of votes. Susan Collins is Saint Susan. She does deliver for Maine. I talked to her yesterday and talked about the campaign. I want to talk to her about shipbuilding because she delivers for Maine. But Troy Jackson, career politician, he came in third when he ran for governor this year. He came in third, and they plucked him out because he's a DSAer. And right now, I think the DSA in the minds of most Americans has been fixed as a nightmare for the country. Just in case, we got to thank DSA National Co-Chair Megan Romer for continuing to do media. Here she is on the Moment podcast with Jorge Ramos talking about Cuba. Cut number eight.
1: And so I've been to Cuba three times. I was not talking to people who were like, you know, big advocates of the Cuban government. But they did say the issue is the blockade. The issue is the blockade. Get rid of the blockade. We'll figure it out from there. And that was, you know, just to a person, that was the thing that people were saying. And I, take that to heart.
2: Yeah, but
3: I'll say,
2: but clearly since 1959, they haven't had multi-party elections. There's censorship, political prisoners. So I think it's important, Megan, just to make the distinction between what you want and what the Cuban government is. I mean, let me insist on this, and it'll be the last time. Do you believe that Cuba is a dictatorship, Megan?
1: I believe that Cubans have access to their democracy in a way that we do not. For example, I think the Families Code was just sort of an incredible demonstration of popular democracy. And also, no, they don't have multi-party elections, which is a real problem. I also think we don't have access to our constitution in ways that are really problematic. We're on like 50 years of the ERA not being passed. 50 years. It's been since the 70s.
9: Boy, is she dumb. I really don't know what to say. Apparently, they have a test for leadership at the DSA that you cannot know anything to be a spokesperson for the DSA. Jorge Ramos asks, is the Cuban government a dictatorship? The answer is yes. The typical explanation for an apologist for Cuba is A, blockade, and B, well, they have great health care. But they don't have great health care. They don't have any electricity. And we're not blockading humanitarian goods. No one will sell them anything because they can't make anything, and nobody wants to go there. But, you know, she's been there three times. And everybody she talked to says, oh, it's the blockade. I'm not buying it. I hope you don't buy it. Let's go back to Marco Rubio talking to Katie Miller because I just love this so much. Cut number one.
5: On television today in America is College Game Day. Great show. Starts around 10 or 11, and that leads you to noon, and then the noon game, and then there's a 3:30 game, and then there's a... So I messed... And the idea, like, this is a crazy weekend. It would never happen. Just putting this out there. Okay. But you could start at 10 a.m. on Saturday. You know, run the whole college football day, sleep for a few hours, then you wake up, and then you're into NFL game day. Then you got the 1 o'clock game, the 4 o'clock game, the NBC game that night.
9: He's such an SEC homer. Big noon kickoff with Urban is a lot better than Nick Saban on ESPN. A lot better, like 1,000% better. Stay tuned, America. I'll be right back with the head of Social Security. I'm Hugh Hewitt.
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0: I'm Hugh Hewitt. About a year ago, I had Social Security Commissioner Frank Bisignano on with me. He promised to come back a year later and tell me how things are going at the agency. In the interim, he also became the CEO of the Internal Revenue Service, which is like throwing a 1,000-pound weight on a guy who's got 3,000 pounds already. Commissioner, welcome back. In the year that is gone, what's been the change at the Social Security Administration?
1: Well, I think it's been an advancement. You know, we've delivered against the mandate and what the president believed in, protect and preserve. But most importantly, it's about serving the American public. And what we've delivered is right in the month of July, less than 1 minute answering the phone when it used to take 34 minutes. We've completely gone through the Social Security database, which has over 300 million records. And we found a 10% discrepancy rate, which really gets to fraud, waste, and abuse. Today is the 91st birthday anniversary of Social Security. And it's also the 70th anniversary of disability. And the numbers that we've produced in disability to serve our most vulnerable are unparalleled, the best in all of history in terms of what we're doing in turning decisions, having hearings. All of these are double-digit improvements. And if you go to a field office, you're able to wait 20 minutes at the max, really. You can make an appointment and be served in 6 to 8 minutes. But we're going to continue to advance that. Give Americans the choice of where they want to be served. We did more than 500 million online transactions, large digital user base, over 100 million. That's the largest financial services digital organization that there is in the world right now. So Social Security is continuing to transform to meet the clients where they want to be met on the phone, in our field offices, or on the web, and giving the service that the American public deserves that they are getting under this president's leadership.
0: So, Commissioner, when you compare what you took on over at the IRS to what you were already running at the Social Security Administration, which is more complicated and difficult to administer?
1: Well, you know, I view them as fundamentally both consumer-facing financial services organizations. I think, obviously, when you think about Social Security, your 100% of Americans' retirement plan, you're in 100% of Americans' retirement plans, right? Many people may have other things in their retirement planning, but we're in every American's retirement plan. We serve 300 million individuals, American citizens, and we serve them from birth till death. And there's no other service like that in the world. And we keep 15% of people out of poverty. IRS is the largest revenue business in the world, with over $5.4 trillion, and we process, you know, 170 tax returns. We had an outstanding tax season, a historic one, with our ability to deliver the American public on the Working Families Tax Cut Act. If you think about it, 106 million refunds. And that was for over $348 billion. You talk about fueling the economy. You talk about what the president and the Treasury Secretary and Congress did in delivering this act that actually put money in people's pockets like it never had before.
0: Now, what about the Trump account, Commissioner? Because I think a lot of people have heard about them and don't understand who is eligible for them or how to get into that system.
1: Yeah, I mean, this is a landmark project that is rolled out. 7 million accounts opened. I'm counting on us having 70 million by October 1st. We're going to have every objectivist have every person under 18 enrolled in it. Now, any child born this year, last year, the next 2 years, will get $1,000 pilot benefit in their Trump account if their parents sign up for it. And then you have people like the Dell family, Michael and Susan Dell, who have committed over $6 billion of philanthropy to youth. And we have a string of philanthropists after that, very interested in it. You'll see, in fact, companies doing matches for people for their children. And so you should expect this to be the largest landmark opportunity given to youth in the history of America. And I think it's about opening up a Trump account. And that can be done right with your tax preparers. You can do it with your financial advisors. And you'll hear a lot more about it. We kicked it off on the 4th of July. And you should expect that we're going to have every American child enrolled in and have their parents have the opportunity to help fund it with tax-free money going forward. And I think it's a great way to not only create futures for people and exposure to equity markets and upside that comes with it, but it's also will drive financial literacy across the country.
0: So am I correct? Everyone born last year, this year, and next 2 years gets the $1,000 if they open the account, but everyone under 18 can open an account and make deposits that will then grow tax-free. Is that the correct summary?
1: That's 100%, and I think, you know, others can contribute to it. Grandparents, aunts, uncles can gift to it. You can look at your account online. Right now, in fact, parents are looking at their children's account and how it's growing as we sit here right now.
0: Well, we'll do the metrics again next year, Commissioner. 75 million customers for Social Security, most of them online, and less than a minute wait time. Very amazing. Keep it up. I check in next year, I hope. Thank you, Commissioner Bisignano. Don't go anywhere, America. I'm Hugh Hewitt.
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0: Welcome back, America. Time for the Poet Laureate of the Hugh Hewitt Show, Tarzana Joe. Hello, Joe.
7: Oh, you remember you gave me an assignment last week. And I want to explain to the listeners, we have a proposition system here in California. Here's how it works. The good propositions pass and then are challenged in the courts and never implemented. The bad ones pass and are immediately implemented and make everyone's lives miserable. So that's how the proposition system works. And we have one coming up on the ballot that you asked me to opine about, and I have. Ask Montagues or Capulets, they'll tell you, to their shame, in romance or in politics, it's all about the name. A rose by any other name would smell as sweet, she said, a deep misunderstanding which then left both lovers dead. The word, it has been argued, is the breath of the divine. No wonder we're left godless when our reading scores decline. Now, the list of California's faults would be a long recital, but that which I will focus on is all about a title. Proposition 39, the text is plain to see, aims that in elections, the voters have ID. But our Attorney General, who gets the right to heading, doesn't like the notion of secure election spreading. I'd like to give you evidence, and here are my exhibits. The petition says establishes, his version says prohibits. That difference may be subtle, and I won't put that in quotes, but weighty in a state where your opponents count the votes. The court has had its final say. Their words I won't address. But when you vote on 39, the word you want is yes. That's What's in a Word by Tarzana Joe.
0: I love the close, Joe. You had me hanging. I wanted the endorsement of Prop 39. You had me on pins and needles there. Say yes on 39, yes on 39, yes on 39. Just before we can explain a little bit, Rob Bonta, allegedly an attorney, took a petition that made it very easy to understand. You had to have voter ID to vote, and he put on it a title that makes people think it's against voter ID. How does that stand up in the court?
7: Well, I think they ruled today that it's going to be as the Attorney General says. So it stood up. Welcome
0: Apparently,
7: to California.
0: It's up to you and me, Joe. I may ask for another poem come November to sell Prop 39 in every segment. Yes on 39, California. Yes on 39. Yes on 39. And yes on TarzanaJoe.com, the brand new version, up and working and running for now 3 weeks.
7: Beautifully, beautifully working, beautifully running. It tells me when someone's ordered a poem, so I don't even have to worry about it. And I get right back to you, and I write you your poem.
0: TarzanaJoe.com, rates are reasonable. 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Thank you, Joe. And stay tuned, America. I'll be right back with Hour 3 of the Hillsdale Dialogue ahead.
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10: With SRN News, I'm Keith Peters in Washington. Jamie McDonald, U.S. Attorney for the Southern District of New York, tells reporters that Luigi Mangione pleaded guilty to federal stalking charges in the 2024 killing of UnitedHealthcare CEO Brian Thompson.
11: At 6:45 on a December morning, Luigi Mangione stalked and murdered Brian Thompson in cold blood on a public sidewalk in Midtown Manhattan. Just a few moments ago, Mangione pled guilty to his heinous act. This was not a spontaneous act of violence. It was deliberate, calculated, and premeditated.
10: Mangione's state trial is due to begin next month, but following today's plea, his lawyers filed a motion to dismiss state murder weapons charges on double jeopardy grounds. This is SRN News.
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0: Morning, Glory, and evening, Grace, America. I'm Hugh Hewitt with Dr. Larry Hahn, president of Hillsdale College, Churchill Scholar, and usually our guest on the Hillsdale Dialogue, the last broadcast hour of the week. And if you listened to last week, you were mad at me because I didn't tell you about Operation Sea Lion. I just kind of baited the hook because chapters 14 and 15 are fabulous, Dr. Hahn. The invasion problem and Operation Sea Lion. We hinted at what he was doing last week, but now we get into it. And this is a enormous problem of which I had been insufficiently appreciative until I read these chapters. They have a lot of coastline to protect, and they got to worry about Ireland stabbing them in the back as well.
1: Yeah. See, Britain is like as we are, right? And as, for example, Russia and China are not. We've both got huge coastlines. And that's really great, which means we can get out. But it might mean people can get in. And that's the problem, right? And did you notice in this chapter, it's very interesting. The British analysis was, if the Germans are going to come, they should come on the East Coast. Because it's wider,

0: Yeah, right. They got to go around. You see, and that's vulnerable, the British conclude. The German plan is the opposite of that. And because the British understood the Navy and they understood the defense of Britain, they thought when they saw the German plan, it was a great relief, because what they were going to try to do was the simplest and most direct thing, they thought, which was get a big bunch of ships in the channel ports on the French coast and then seal off a corridor with mines and submarines and make a pathway across the channel directly to Britain. And when the British saw that, they thought they could never do that. That's crazy. So it was just foolish, right?
1: And then there's a clue. There's a little tell on page 261 I'd like you to expand on. It's the only time he kind of mentions this. Our excellent intelligence confirmed that Operation Sea Lion had been definitely ordered by Hitler and was in active preparation. Hitler was sending boats creeping along the French coast and gradually assembling in all the French channel points, ports from Calais to Brest. In response to the new menace, we began to shift our weight from one leg to the other. He says, our excellent intelligence. But this is 1946. He's not going to tell anyone about Bletchley Park yet, is he?
0: No. And I'm not, I need to look it up. I'm not sure that that's a fully operational Death Star yet. But they did have very great, the British were very good at intelligence. And, you know, they invented much of what we call modern intelligence today. But they're watching the channel and also remember, Churchill is writing, it's later, right? And they have a lot of information from the German archives by now. And so the Germans didn't, you know, Hitler, of course, I don't know nearly as much about Hitler as I know about Churchill, but I think when they did the magnificent thing, amazing thing of conquering France and Western Europe in 6 weeks, okay, now what's next? And Hitler was going on the vague assumption that the British would give up, and then they didn't. That's one of those things about Iran that I think Donald Trump has, you know, he says every kind of thing, and he may have, you know, declared, you know, he said things that implied that we had won before we did, right? Well, he says a lot of things, partly for effect on the enemy, and he believes in being unpredictable. He predicts that he will be unpredictable in his books, for example.
1: Yep.
0: But I don't think Hitler thought far enough ahead, and you know, I think he lost the forest for the trees. Right. In the end, the biggest tree for Hitler was the East and Russia, and he wanted to dominate the East.
1: But when he rolls up to the Atlantic, I said I wasn't aware of this. Churchill writes that the British coastline, indented with innumerable inlets, is over 2,000 miles in circumference without including Ireland. So I doubt that the British had really thought about being invaded in detail either, because they had imagined, correct me if I'm wrong, a World War I scenario where it would be fought in France again and not really menace Great Britain, except by air, about which Churchill's very realistic.
0: Yeah. Well, if you jump ahead to the volume where Churchill talks about D-Day, he describes, and that's three volumes from now, he describes at length the Atlantic Wall, right? And Hitler, you know, it's psychologically, it reveals Hitler's mindset. He tried to wall off the continent from Britain. And that's the opposite idea from going there, right? He didn't want to go there, and he didn't think he had to. And then they made him mad, and so he started trying to go there. And they basically found themselves incapable.

0: of agreeing a plan that would get the job done. And that's partly because Churchill mentions rivalry among the German services, right? The army. And Goering was very close. Goering ran the Air Force, and he was a dashing guy and very close to Hitler. And then the generals had just conquered France, right? Wow, and Poland and Belgium and on and on. And so they had enormous prestige, and they needed the Navy. And Churchill makes the point that the generals thought it a demotion to be reliant on the Navy. They didn't like the idea, right? And the Navy is the stepsister. And so they didn't, you know, it proved. You couldn't know this in the summer of 1940. They thought they might be coming any day, right? And although they had excellent intelligence, you couldn't know what they were going to do, and they had plans, right? There was a low moment in early June of 1940, after Dunkirk, where Churchill went down to the coast and watched them practicing to repel the Germans, and they didn't have any artillery. They were rolling barrels down the hill to try to make them explode. Blow with fuses in them, with rags in them, lit like big Molotov cocktails, to try to make them explode at the right time. And Churchill wept when he saw that. But then he heard plans, you know, that, you know, maybe these guys, we can't defend the coast. It's too much coastline. Maybe they're going to take London. Those are early days, right? And that looked very grim. And Churchill says in here that he was going to use the phrase, if the Germans came ashore, you can take one with you. And that's, you know, to say that to a modern people, right? That's, and that, you know, they were responding.
1: They were responding, and we will talk more about that. Don't go anywhere, America. Dr. Arne will be right back. How many of Britons would have taken one with them? I think quite a few, what they put up with during the Blitz. It's a different Great Britain then. It was still the Empire. The Empire still existed and is not in the low state in which it finds itself now. Would they have fought the Germans? You bet they would have fought the Germans on the beaches, in the fields, in the cities, in the streets. We shall never surrender. Churchill was giving voice to the British spirit. Someone said, I'd ask this Dr. Arne later in the program, he mobilized the English language on behalf of the war effort, and he certainly did that. More coming up. I want to remind everyone we're in this volume, The Finest Hour by Winston Churchill. I recommend the paperback editions. They're easier to use. We'll be right back with Dr. Larry Arne. All things Hillsdale at hillsdale.edu. 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
10: Welcome back, America. Hugh Hewitt with Dr. Larry Arnn, all things Hilltale at hilltale.edu. We are talking about fighting in the streets, Dr. Arnn, but there's a lot more here in this chapter. And yeah. I think this is brilliant. He observes that he concentrates a mobile reserve. France did not have a mobile reserve when France fell, and Churchill was astonished that they hadn't built up in the reserve a mobile reserve that could go wherever there was a breakout. He had one in Great Britain for the invasion, but then on page 255 he writes, when in the last phases of the war Hitler found himself encircled and confronted with a similar problem to what Churchill has, he made, as we shall see, the gravest possible mistake in handling it. He had created a spider's web of communications, but he forgot the spider. And Churchill is getting ready to send that mobile group wherever he lands to wipe them out. It just takes that period of June, July, and August is their vulnerable period because they got to get that mass of response troops together. And it's not, as you just pointed out, they don't even have rifles at the start.
11: Yeah, yeah. And see, that's another thing. You know, what happened was Hitler in his bunker got cut off. You know, his information was no good anymore. He was the spider in the middle of the web, but the spider was not in communication with the web. And the British, you know, they could decentralize better. Despotisms are famous for that. You know, people should watch, if you're in the Second World War, you should watch the very good movie Downfall, which is a movie made about the last days of Hitler in the bunker. And it's made from the diaries of Hitler's secretaries, who kept diaries. And as the world imploded on them, they began to get information that they had not had. And then after the war, they got a lot more. And they survived. You know, they managed to get out of the bunker. But Hitler was ranting and insane and screaming at his generals that, for example, he, you know, on one of the last days, it's in the movie, he thought up a plan to relieve Berlin, and he commanded the movement of an army that had not existed for 6 months. And everybody's in the room and they don't tell him. And so, yeah, he's the world closed in on him.
10: A little fiction. I also point out, Admiral Raeder is the head of the German Navy, and he is, as you said, the stepdaughter. Why was he not hung by the neck until dead like Goering and the generals?
11: Well, one thing is, after Hitler was killed, or killed himself, the Navy conveyed the peace offers. And the Navy didn't see as much action as the Army and the Air Force, and didn't commit as many atrocities, therefore. So, yeah, that I think that's basically the reason. I think they hung Jodl, you know, one of the senior generals.
10: Yeah, and they hung Goering. Or Goering killed himself, I guess, the night before.
11: He did.
10: Now, the Admiralty estimated that the Germans could get 100,000 across. And Churchill adds he's comfortable with twice that number landing and making a rush at London, living off the land as he goes. Given our experience in Normandy, was Churchill right to be as calm as he was? Because I think we landed about that number in the first couple of days.
11: Well, yeah, but we landed that number with equipment and resupply.
10: And air superiority. Yeah, absolutely.
11: Yeah, the British actually came to think pretty early, and the tone of it is implicit. Churchill doesn't want to underestimate or downplay the fear of invasion because it was an intense fear for a while. But when they began to see the plans and make their own plans, they thought, we would never undertake this. That ain't going to work, right? Because they get across. And see, and remember, he keeps saying through this chapter that the air battle is decisive.
10: Yes. Right?
11: Because and the air battle, we're going to see, was very narrowly decided, right? Britain almost ran out of fighters and pilots. And they inflicted a multiple of the casualties on the Germans than the Germans on them, or else it wouldn't have been close. But it was close. And the Germans made a mistake, and they believed that Goebbels was right, that he could bomb the British into submission. And you know what that's like, right? Your Hitler is at the peak, right? And he's conquered Western Europe, and the army has done it. And now they're trying to make a plan to get across the channel, and he can't get anybody to agree about the plan, and he himself is afraid of it. And it's not their deal, right? So, of course, when somebody comes along, and, you know, Goering, who was a big fat guy, you know, but kind of dashing, liked to talk of chivalry and stuff, and treated the downed pilots rather better than the Japanese treated our prisoners over there. When he comes along and says, yeah, we can do it. We can do it from the air. Well, that's just music to everybody's ears, right? And we're losing. We know how many fighters we're losing. We don't know exactly what their resources are. And so that looked like the way out, right?
10: Yeah, go back and explain, and because Churchill spent time on the plan that they settled on before Radar talked to Hitler, and we cannot count on supplies of any kind being available to us in England, Radar tells Hitler, and he begins to rethink. But the plan is nuts. It really, given the Royal Navy, it's crazy, and no air superiority.
11: Well, if they, and see, like, the plan that would have worked, we know what plan would have worked, because it did work in June of 1944, D-Day, and that's air superiority, and not months, but years of building up supplies somewhere nearby, and a logistical plan to ship them over there in quantity and steadily and for months, right? That's what it would take. And that would mean that Hitler could not have turned his attention to the East, you know, because he attacked the Soviet Union in 1942. I know, 1941, Hitler shifted the whole German military effort, the main German military effort, to try to conquer the Soviet Union and take his land in the East, that's the heart of his strategic plan in Mein Kampf, written in 1922, if I remember correctly. So he couldn't have done that, right? He would have had to take the years to build the equipment that we used in D-Day to get across the channel and conquer the English. And he wasn't interested in that. And also, they didn't have the knowledge, right? Churchill makes the point in this chapter, Britain is a sea animal, right? They, you know, they're good at the ocean.
10: Right? They know tides. Yep. They know the way that the world works and the oceans run. Don't go anywhere, America. Go to hillsdale.edu. Or Hugh for Hillsdale. I'll be right back with Dr. Ron talking about Operation Sea Lion and why it did not happen. Stay tuned.
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14: New California Assembly Republicans are introducing legislation that they say will restore voter trust in elections. The story from Tammy Trujillo.
15: Assembly members Natasha Johnson of Lake Elsinore and Josh Hoover of Folsom, speaking here, say Assembly Constitutional Amendment 23 would remove partisan influence on California's elections process from the Office of Secretary of State.
16: Plain and simple, we believe the individual administering our election system should represent the people of California, not a specific political party or perspective.
15: They say it would hold California's elections process to the same nonpartisan standard already applied to judges, school boards, and the superintendent of public instruction. It comes after controversy surrounding California's voter ID ballot measure, which voters will decide on in November. I'm Tammy Trujillo.
14: A deadly stabbing that happened in front of the Los Angeles Police Department's central headquarters is under investigation. Yesterday afternoon, a victim walked into the police station with a stab wound. The victim died and a suspect was taken into custody. Now here's National Weather Service meteorologist Brian Lewis with your Answer weather forecast.
17: A fairly nice Friday, August afternoon. We'll see a return of marine layer clouds tonight with mild overnight temperatures. Morning marine layer clouds will then clear, leading to slightly warmer temperatures than Friday, especially across the valleys. Highs across the valleys will be reaching the mid-80s to even low 90s in some of the warmer valleys on Saturday.
14: 82 LA, 84 in Anaheim. 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
10: Welcome back, America. Dr. Larry Arnn is my guest. Dr. Arnn, we're talking about why Operation Sea Lion didn't come off, why Hitler didn't go, and why the Brits and the U.S. were able to do it.
11: The amphibious warfare of what we know now, that was invented in the Second World War. There are few instances of that in modern military history until we did it, the British did it. And, you know, we did it again in Korea, did it a little bit in Vietnam. But that
10: did
11: means...
10: the Greeks deal with Sicily, much to their great distress? In Thermopylae?
11: Oh, yeah.
10: And,
11: well, that's... that's right. To get a hold and see, the Germans held Normandy and France more firmly than they held Sicily, and it was a much larger scale thing. But that's right. By the way, I should mention, the Germans took several of the Greek islands over toward Turkey, Rhodes and Kos, and they did that very skillfully and very suddenly. And they got a lot of force over to Norway, but they were unopposed, and they had air superiority, and they had freedom of navigation in the Baltic at the time. So they were not simply inexperienced, but opposed by a resolute people with a significant army, although it was getting more significant by the month, better armed and bigger.
10: It's not mentioned, you know, here. They have a parachute corps. They would later use that one time.
11: Yeah.
10: Parachute invasion that was successful against a British occupant, Malta, I think. And did they have one at the beginning of the war? Had they trained parachutists?
11: Mm-hmm. Yeah, they had. They had some. But we remember we had a different problem than they had. Their problem was to conquer France. And so, and Belgium and all of them, right? And Poland to begin with, and then ultimately the Soviet Union. Germany is a land power, so you can get there, right? We and the British our sea powers. We're separated from the great dominant continent, Eurasia, by sea. And so we're thinking of ways to get force quickly across water. And there are two ways, on the water and in the air. And so we were better at that than they were.
10: This is an aside to the current war. Have you noticed the new company, Saronic, and that they are built and have deployed an autonomous Navy vessels that are dozens of feet long and have completed at least two sets of missions, of which we are aware, the rescue of downed airmen and the explosion of submarines in their pens on the Iranian coast? That's a big shift to have autonomous weapons of war on the ocean and under the ocean. Big time shift.
11: I was told the other day, who told me this? I think it was Barrett in my office, a Marine. The Ukrainians have for the first time deployed a land drone that has assaulted a Russian position with personnel in it and taken the position.
10: Oh, I read that too. It was in John Ellis's news items. A killer drone. Yeah. And then they withdrew it. I think they may have withdrawn it because the implications of that are pretty terrible. You want to make sure you can turn it off, I guess. I hope you can turn it off. Don't turn us off. I'll be right back with Dr. Arne. 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
10: Welcome back, America. I'm Hugh Hewitt. Their Finest Hour by Winston Churchill has many big sweeping themes. It's also got some small items. Let me ask you then about, well, this is a very small aside, page 276. They had a code word for if the Germans actually showed up anywhere on their 2,000-mile coast. And the code word, I found this amusing, is Cromwell. What'd you think about that?
11: Yeah. It's pretty good, yeah. Yeah. Well, see, Cromwell was a winner, right? Built this army that, you know, it's possible that the New Model Army, it was called, is the greatest, well, maybe Wellington's army or Marlborough's army, but it's one of the greatest British armies ever, and it destroyed Charles I and the Royalist Army, and then it took Ireland. It was everywhere it went, it won, right? So that's kind of, you know, an appeal to military valor, probably.
10: Well, it's tapping into British history. You know, we're going to act like Cromwell now, and he was a ferocious, unforgiving Protestant roundhead, absolutely convinced of the righteousness of his cause, and they dug him out at a Westminster Cathedral, cut off his head, hanged him again, and they've lost the head somewhere in Oxford, I think.
11: Mm-hmm. Well, his statue is still right by the House of Lords, however. And Churchill intervened once to get a ship named after him.
10: Oh, he did?
11: And that's a little sensitive with the monarchy. Churchill writes well about, and mostly favorably about Cromwell in the English speaking peoples. And, you know, what's that about, right? Churchill believed in, people get this wrong, even some of the very best people get this wrong who study Churchill. The first step with Churchill was the independence of Britain. And the second step, and only the second step, is the connectedness of it. And so Charles I was, flirting with Catholicism, and we both know, Hugh, that's a terrible evil. and he's taking
10: Archbishopship Hugh, he's joking. You have Tom Selleck listening. We have Archbishopship Hugh listening.
11: I'm joking. He's taking ship money from Spain and France. Right? And so Churchill sees that will, you know, it's the same argument, by the way, that although Churchill gloried in the conquest of Henry V, which, you know, established the British Empire for a short time in France, owning much of France, and Churchill was glad that that came to an end and records it so, and that's also at the end of the Shakespeare play, Henry V, where the chorus says at the end that this British dominion in France wouldn't last even another 20 years. Henry V died young and his sons couldn't hold it. And I remember I watched that really great Kenneth Branagh, Henry V, in a movie theater in Orange County with my mother-in-law. And when the chorus said that, she groaned a little. And I had not thought that way because I had always thought that the Battle of Agincourt is a great battle in my mind. Weren't the British awesome? And also, they shouldn't be having an empire on the continent, right? Because I had learned about the importance of the independence of Britain first, separation first, connectedness second. And I think that's a guide to our foreign policy today, too. And I think it has been in our best moments always. So anyway, yeah, that you're right. And
10: well, three last things in this chapter that I want to make sure we hit. You've mentioned already, on page 277, Churchill diagnoses the problem with the German military. Each wished to be the brightest star in the firmament. Isn't that always going to be a problem in any group of professionals, whether it's Hillsdale College or the federal government or a military? Don't you want people who want to be the brightest star in the firmament?
11: Of course. They're people. You know, you've got a son-in-law in the Navy, and we send a lot of kids into the Marine Corps, some into the Navy. But the Marine Corps, they regard the Navy as a bunch of bus drivers.
10: Yes. He's working in close concert right now with Marines. So, yes, they do. Second statement. In Britain, whatever our shortcomings, we understand the sea affairs very thoroughly. That's masterful understatement, given that it's 400 years that they're drawing on, right? The Royal Navy That's knows right. everything.
11: That's it. They're you know, and, you know, as I say, it was born in on me reading this chapter again. It's better than I remember before. How foolish the British thought the German plan was when they got a sense of it. And, you know, they had prepared their defenses for what they thought the Germans would do, the sensible thing, right? And this will be hard to deal with, but we can deal with it, right? And then they said what they were going to do, and they had to move their defenses around significantly because, you know, first of all, they're going to do the thing that won't work. You know, that's a...
10: And we're going to make it doubly hard. And then the last thing, page 278. We have seen how our many anxieties and self-questionings led to a steady increase in the confidence with which we viewed the invasion project. On the other hand, the more the German high command and the Fuhrer looked at the venture, the less they liked it. So they turned to Goering, and we'll get to capitulation bombing in the next few weeks when we come back to this. But they gave up. In essence, Hitler gave up on Sea Lion, and I don't know that it was ever formalized, but he just did. He never returned to it, just like Napoleon, I believe. Am I right about that?
11: He missed the forest for the trees, right? Napoleon, it is parallel to something. Napoleon actually thought this command of the seas that the Britain, you know, Napoleon himself, you know, gathered ships in the same channel ports,
10: yep,
11: getting ready to try to go across to England. Because, you know, we thought, if I get my army over there, I can beat them, right? Much bigger. But can you get them there and can you supply them? Well, Napoleon then adopted a plan, you know, going to Moscow, just like Hitler, and he never did get there, just like Hitler, almost, both of them.
10: Almost does not count in wars with Russia. I'll be right back. Don't go anywhere, America. Dr. Larry Arnn and I will return to this book, Their Finest Hour. Get the paperback edition. Catch up to us at Volume 2, the 6-volume set. I'll be right back with Dr. Arnn. 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
10: Just 2 weeks before his tragic assassination, Charlie Kirk sat down for one of his final interviews to wrestle with a timeless question. Does God still speak today? That conversation became the foundation for a powerful and provocative new documentary, Can You Hear Me Now?, that explores prophecy, faith, scripture, history, and the role believers are called to play in our culture today. 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
14: Hello, everyone. I'm Pastor Scott, and you're listening to Dr. Eddie Simon, the TMJ and sleep apnea expert. You know what? Before we even get into this, I got to tell our listeners that I was that guy, the snoring guy. I was getting kicked out of the bedroom because my wife just couldn't take it anymore. And we get to talk about sleep apnea, which I had, and it has been resolved because I came to see you.
15: Thank you so much. I'm glad that I was able to make a change in your life.
14: You know, I didn't want the CPAP machine. I didn't want the hoses. I didn't want all that stuff. You have a completely different way of dealing with this, and it's worked perfectly for me. Tell us about that.
15: Yeah, sleep apnea is when you stop breathing, you gasp for air. So there's a noise that people make, you go silent, and all of a sudden, well, your brain is waking you up. It says, hey, breathe, I need oxygen. That becomes very serious. We could have a stroke, we could have a heart attack. If you snore and you stop breathing, that's called the silent killer. It's happening because your tongue is obstructing your airway.
14: And I think that's a big deal because maybe many of our listeners have a CPAP machine. They were never told that there is another option. And this is the mouthpiece that you've created for me. And I have tell people, it did work for me. I've had it 2 years and I sleep great. My wife is thrilled. It is life-saving to deal with your sleep apnea.
15: Thank you. Well, the reason for all that success, again, is because the way we fabricate the device, how we are positioning it, so you can breathe and take that oxygen in.
14: My friends, you've been listening to Dr. Eddie Simon. He's the TMJ and sleep apnea expert, and he can be reached at 800-92-SMILE, 800-92-SMILE.
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10: Welcome back, America. 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One is on the Odyssey, wildly successful. A new one coming out on the Iliad. It will be wildly successful as well. 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Dr. Arm, when we went to break, we were talking about the fact that Napoleon turned away from attempt to invade Great Britain by sea and went to Moscow and was a disaster. He had a second plan for dealing with England as well, though, I think.
11: The second plan was Napoleon decided that we're going to do our own blockade of Britain. We're going to prevent anybody from trading with Britain on the continent, and so we don't need a navy to do a blockade. And come to find out that didn't work, right? First of all, because if you've got command of the sea, it is the cheapest way and fastest way to move heavy goods about the earth, and the navy can go anywhere, right? It's, you know, once you're out on the water, you know, the wind's pushing you or the nuclear reactor's pushing you. And that, and see, that's the German thinking. Even the German navy made a plan around building a basically artificial sea bridge directly across the channel, the shortest route possible. And that means the Navy itself, the German Navy, couldn't adjust its thinking to the thing that if we can sail our ships somewhere, we can sail them anywhere. And the British, they just think like that.
10: Yeah.
11: But they used to, anyway.
10: It's a fabulous summer, and no doubt it would be memorable to your in-laws because they had to have been on edge every day. Every hour of every day, you had to be on edge because what we know now, we didn't. As you were saying about the file cabinet, they lived it going forward. They don't get to look backwards and say the Germans had a terrible plan. They didn't know that at the time, right? And you couldn't really rely on intelligence either. To the extent that they're certain about it now, they capture the German file, they have intelligence. They don't have certainty. Big difference.
11: Yeah.
10: Dr. Larry Arnn, always a pleasure. Next week, my friends, if you want to catch up, we go to book two in the second volume, simply titled Alone, which is now I know where William Manchester got the volume title for his second volume in his trilogy on Churchill, which is also titled Alone. And we will be back to that next week with Dr. Larry Arnn. In the meantime, remember, all things Hillsdale are found at hillsdale.edu. And all of the Hillsdale dialogues, hundreds of them, are collected at hughforhillsdale.com, including dozens now on the World War II memoirs and getting more every day. It's a wonderful read. I cannot tell you how much you pick up. And so relevant to everything we're doing today, you ought to go and get it and read it. Paperback is cheap. You can get it, or you can get the original hardcover as well. Thank you, Adam. Thank you, Harley. Thank you, Generalissimo. I'll talk to you on Monday on the next Hugh Hewitt Show.
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27: With SRN News, I'm Keith Peters in Washington. An American missionary kidnapped in October in Niger is free.
28: Missionary organization SIM International says Kevin Rydat is in good health and in the care of U.S. officials and will soon be reunited with his extended family. He was kidnapped on October 21 by three armed individuals. No group has claimed responsibility. Niger has faced attacks from armed groups, including those linked to Al-Qaeda and the Islamic State. The U.S. embassy in the capital, Niamey, issued a security alert after Rydat's kidnapping, warning that American citizens remain at a heightened risk of kidnapping in the country, which is currently ruled by a military junta that took part in 2023, ousting Western partners and aligning with Russia. I'm Charles Diladesma.
27: On Wall Street, the Dow down by 107 points, the NASDAQ dropped 73, the S&P lower by 13. This is SRN News.
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1: All righty, the topic today on the Happiness Hour is don't put all your eggs in one basket, keeping all your happiness eggs in the same basket. If you follow this, you have a much, much better chance for happiness. Whatever the basket is, it could be, it depends on different ages of your life, it's different things. So, for example, for many people, especially, I think more women than men, but including men, especially traditional cultures, my children are my whole happiness. It's not fair to your child. As I said, I don't want to be my parents' whole happiness. I don't want them to live for me. It becomes less enjoyable to be in their presence, in fact, if that's the case. Children don't want it. It's not good. That doesn't mean that children can't be a source of happiness. You can't put all your happiness eggs in one basket, because what if the basket breaks and the eggs shatter? That's why. And by the way, I would not want you to put all your eggs in the God basket, to be perfectly honest, nor does God. It was a Christian pastor who made this point that I am in love with. Said, God announced at the outset of creation that God himself is not enough. When he said, it is not good for Adam, for man, to be alone. But Adam wasn't alone, he had God. And yet God says, even I am not sufficient. You need a companion in human form. You need a human companion, oh man.
23: In a world where more and more people decide what's right and wrong based on how they feel, what happens when feelings become the only moral standard? If emotions alone define truth, then who decides why murder, theft, or violence are wrong? And if someone feels justified in destroying property or harming others, on what basis can society say they're wrong? For 50 years, Dennis Prager has challenged audiences around the world to think deeply about the moral foundations of civilization. In his new book, If There Is No God, he confronts the biggest questions of human existence. 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Why do innocent people suffer? And can morality survive without God? 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It's Timeless Wisdom with Dennis Prager right here on AM 870, The Answer.
0: It's Larry Elder. 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
0: Larry Elder here, the sage from South Central, the prince of Pico Union, the czar of common sense, the great Eldersky, Don Lorenzo. Welcome to the program. No victocrats allowed, because we've got a country to save. So let's get her teed up.
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0: 888-971-SAGE, 888-971-7243. I am Larry Elder. 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So much to get to between now and the close of our action-packed live three-hour show. Larry, you always say that because it's always true. Gulf states are spending billions of dollars, and workers are working 24/7 to build ways around the Strait of Hormuz. Betting parlors now rank AOC as the most likely to win the Democratic nomination for president. I kid you not. New poll says Abdul El-Sayed, the Democratic candidate for Senate in Michigan, might be in a bit of trouble. He's down 5 points. Did you know that El-Sayed has a half-sister who teaches at the University of Chicago? She was arrested late last year at an ICE protest and was charged with aggravated battery for spitting on officers. Sounds like she's carrying on the family business. A member of the European Parliament representing Poland blasted European countries for allowing immigration that he says increases the likelihood of terrorism. And a few more Democrats are beginning to speak out against the far-left crazies like Hassan Piker, who are taking over their party. Socialism is popular among Democrats, but not so much with independents and certainly not with Republicans. A report finds Jewish studies at universities are teaching students to hate Israel. All of this and more, 888-971-SAGE, 888-971-7243. Well, I got a lot of feedback from yesterday's show. We started the show by playing a video of a teacher from Houston, teaches seniors in high school. After 2 days, he realized that the seniors he was teaching

Retired military officer, he says, and retired high school physics teacher. Here's another one. My sister was a teacher of fourth grade in a system north of New York. This was about 30 years ago. She would come home and complain about the levels of learning in her class. And that was then. She said when she started teaching, she had a principal who wouldn't take any bull from anybody. As years went by, principals got worse and worse, and she felt she did not have any support from the principal. I got a lot of letters like this. I was reading about Daria Lisa Avila Chevalier. She's the DSA member, converted to Islam, and she's now won her primary and will very likely be elected to the House from New York. She tweeted that she did not like interracial couples. That's not how she put it. She tweeted something negative about black men and Hispanics that date colonizer white women. This term colonizer is a term that the left has begun using a great deal, particularly when they talk about Israel, as if Israel just parachuted there after the Holocaust, as if Jews did not have a 3,000-year connection to that area, as if there was a country called Palestine, which there never was. And I'm looking at all these people who are just completely ignorant. I don't mean stupid. I just mean ignorant, devoid of facts, devoid of information. And then they aggressively will argue and loudly will argue, and in the case of Hassan Piker, spicing their rhetoric with a bunch of foul language, but completely ignorant. About 35 years ago, I vacationed in Spain, and I visited this fort called Alhambra. I urge you to look it up. And it had been converted into a garden. Just beautiful, colorful flowers, the most beautiful garden I'd ever been to. And it turns out it was a fort built by Muslim conquerors that conquered Spain in the 700 ADs. And I began reading about the history of Muslim conquerors. You know, Egypt was once Christian. What we call the Middle East was once Christian. Muslim conquerors took it over 6th and 7th century and moved as far west as Spain. Even parts of England were conquered. And then there was a what's called a Reconquista that ended in 1492 when Spain reconquered its country. But these people that talk about colonizer, they like to start where they want to start. And the reason for this, we talked about this, is because of the woeful state of our education. Kids don't know history. Well, they do know history. It's Tuesday. But they don't know world history, let alone history that goes back thousands of years. They know nothing. Reminds me of that comment made by Ben Rhodes. He's the one who negotiated the Iran deal during the Obama administration. And after the deal was done, he gave an interview with the New York Times where he literally said that I pushed this deal by claiming there was this big divide between the hardliner Ayatollahs and the moderate Ayatollahs. And if we want to give more power to the moderate Ayatollahs, we need to do this Iran deal. And he admitted that there was no chasm between these two. They were all hardliners. And he literally bragged how he was able to sell this. He said because newspapers had gotten rid of their veteran reporters who used to cover foreign policy and foreign affairs. And the average reporter covering foreign affairs, he says, is 27 years old, quote, and they literally know nothing, close quote. There is an article in The Atlantic called The Age of Reading is Over. It reminds me of a debate I had with my nephew, my brother Kirk's youngest son. He's no longer with us. Tragically died in his 30s, and it took the coroner a long time to figure out the cause of death, and apparently it was just a heart attack. He wasn't doing drugs.

0: But he was a hard lefty. Loved him some Barack Obama. We would argue and argue and argue. And I would often say, well, don't you know this? Don't you know this? Don't you know that? And one time during a heated argument, he said, I don't like to read. I said, you've never read any of this? No. You never read the Federalist Papers? No. I don't like to read. And I realized I was simply wasting my time debating with somebody who, quote, doesn't like to read. The age of reading is over. Long article. Let me just read you part of it. Fewer than half of all adults report having read a book of any kind in 2022. Only 38% read a novel or a short story. A survey found the proportion of Americans who read for pleasure on any given day fell from 28% in 2004 to 16% in 2023. And the study looked at people who read a book, a magazine, a newspaper, audiobook, or an e-book. Turns out gambling had become a more common leisure activity than reading a book. Last year, 57% of Americans placed a bet. And books that people do read are simpler than they used to be. New York Times bestsellers today have sentences that are about one-third shorter than they were 100 years ago. In 1975, about half of 20-something said they'd read a newspaper every day. Today, less than 10% do. Most Americans now get their news on their phones, laptops. 40% say they prefer to watch or listen to online news rather than to read it. So this is where we are now. People don't read, let alone history, let alone world history, know nothing at all about the true history of the Middle East, nothing at all about the true history of Muslim conquest of the Middle East and of parts of Europe, have never read any economics, are clueless about economics 101. This explains why so many Democrats prefer socialism over capitalism. 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
3: In Linwood, 105 eastbound on-ramp from Long Beach Boulevard, we have a brush fire. The on-ramp is blocked. We got heavy smoke coming from behind the sound wall along the right shoulder. Traffic is stop and go from the 405. Pasadena, 210 eastbound before Sierra Madre Villa Avenue. We have a stall. Carpool lane is blocked. Culver City, 405 southbound at Washington Boulevard. We have a disabled vehicle on the right shoulder. And in Elysian Park, 5 northbound after the 110, we have a disabled vehicle blocking the center lane.
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8: The total that arrived under Biden that were in Becerra's care, 479,000, and they were in these camps. And for self-interest, he said, get these kids out of these camps as quickly as possible. This scandal is growing and it's going to engulf Becerra.
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0: 888-971-SAGE, 888-971-7243. I am Larry Elder. We are Salem News Channel. I've had the privilege of having lunch and dinner with the great Tom Sowell several times. And he's always been extremely pessimistic about the future of this country. In fact, one of the reasons he says he rarely gives interviews is because he believes that the reporters or the people who are interviewing him are too stupid to understand what he's saying and too stupid to ask the right kinds of questions. And he says the ignorance of young people is a existential threat to this country. We were talking once about the minimum wage. And I said, Tom, the minimum wage, as I understand it, is probably one of the most studied aspects of economics. Yet the majority of people support a minimum wage, even a lot of Republicans do. I said, if you can't win an argument where the research overwhelmingly suggests that the minimum wage does more harm than good, how are you going to win other arguments? He said, most people have never heard the argument. It isn't that they heard the argument and rejected it. They just don't know. Getting back to this article in The Atlantic, and again, this is a liberal publication. Says that 4th and 8th grade reading scores have been declining for 10 years. The most popular to read are graphic novels. In 2024, at a national test, just 35% of high school seniors were proficient at analyzing fictional themes and evaluating the effectiveness of the author's argument. 35% scored below basic, meaning they struggled to draw a conclusion from concepts included in a text. Yet Americans are reading more words now than ever. What's changed is how they read. People are bombarded with emails and text messages, X posts, threads, captions, that sort of thing. A neuroscientist at UCLA says people are losing their ability to think deeply about writing. They're losing the ability to comprehend. Kindergarten teachers say that many of the kids don't know nursery rhymes or fairy tales. In a study of 236,000 American adults, only 2% read to a child on any given day. From 1984 to 2025, the percentage of 13-year-olds who said they rarely or never read for fun rose from 8% to 29%. A Harvard professor of humanities and social sciences said that many students now view reading as an unnecessary, burdensome way of acquiring knowledge. Let me read that again. Students now view reading as an unnecessarily burdensome way of acquiring knowledge. She said they feel pressured and oppressed if they are asked to read. A 2025 survey found that most middle and high school English teachers assigned 0 to 4 books a year. Many of the most popular school curricula now rely on excerpts. Social media has been overrun with short form videos. TikTok, YouTube Shorts, Instagram Reels dominate the attention, especially among young people. Professor of Pediatrics compares scrolling TikTok to a lab rat pushing a button and getting a dose of cocaine. Eventually, all you want to do is push the button. In 2004, the average attention span on a screen was 2.5 minutes. By 2012, it had dropped to 75 seconds. 5 years ago, it fell to about 45 seconds, and it's still falling. Watching videos is a far more interesting activity for people than reading. When children watched an animated video of a story, they used a region of the brain associated with imagination about half as much as they did when looking at an illustration or when trying to read. 2024 survey of 3rd to 8th grade teachers, more than 80% said their students' reading stamina had declined since 2019. Scores on ACT and English sections have been falling for the past 7 years. Now they're at their lowest level in more than 3 decades. When students get to college, professors find they have to teach them how to comprehend the text. In other words, how to think. So when you have these hustlers, like Hassan Piker, like Zoran Mamdani, promising this, promising that, not talking about how they're going to pay for it. When you have people who don't know how to comprehend, don't know how to think, they're easy pickings. This is where we are. This is why this... What did he say? The warm embrace of collectivism as opposed to the rugged, harsh, rugged individualism. What does that even mean? It's rhetoric. And you see how slick they are, how smooth they are. Barack Obama was smooth. Mayor Pete is smooth. Abdul El-Sayed is smooth. Zoran Mamdani is smooth. Say the most asinine things, but say them with a smile, and say them confidently, and promise things, and people that are ill-informed, aggrieved, upset, like the average DSA member, college and beyond, majoring in things that are completely useless in the marketplace, and so they feel that they're not getting the kind of money and attention and respect and prestige that they deserve. So they attack people who worked hard, busted their butts, built something, and then accuse them of having exploited other people. It's asinine. I'm Larry Ogden.
7: 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Breaking news.
10: The Los Angeles Police Department is ramping up the use of drones, as we hear from Mark Mayfield.
11: Drones have been used to track pursuits and to help locate missing people. The LAPD introduced its Drone as First Responder program a year ago. Since then, drones have been dispatched to calls more than 9,800 times. They beat patrol officers to the scene 73% of the time. In 9% of those calls, drones completely canceled the need for responding patrol officers. Officials say that drones only record upon arrival at a scene, and flight logs are fully accessible to the public on an online database. I'm Mark Mayfield.
10: Governor Newsom wants to lower how much utility companies pay when their equipment causes wildfires. Here's Dina Kodiak.
12: Newsom says the current rules put too much financial pressure on utilities and drive up electricity bills. His plan would cap some wildfire costs and lawyers' fees, speed up victim payments, and limit what insurance companies can collect from utilities. Critics like wildfire survivors, insurers, and local governments say the move would just shift the cost burden to victims, ratepayers, and taxpayers. Lawmakers have only a few weeks left to make a decision. I'm Dina Kodiak.
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13: A fairly nice Friday, August afternoon. We'll see a return of marine layer clouds tonight with mild overnight temperatures. Morning marine layer clouds will then clear, leading to slightly warmer temperatures on Friday.
10: 82 LA, 84 Anaheim, Larry Marino in the Answer newsroom.
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0: 888-971-SAGE, 888-971-7243. I am Larry Elder. We are Salem News Channel. Poll shows that Abdul El-Sayed is down 5 points against Mike Rogers. And as the race continues, and more things that Mr. El-Sayed has said surface, I'm hoping that that gap gets wider. But I mentioned Tom Sowell earlier. He's now 96 years old, sharper than Biden. Although that's a low bar, isn't it? That's probably unfair. And as I said, he's not terribly optimistic. Number 74.
22: I do think that there is a very serious chance that we are doomed, because we have institutions who are people in pursuing their interests are destroying the larger interests of the whole society. These people who are coming around shooting people and calling them fascists and so on, these people are so ignorant that they don't even know what the fascists are doing. Charles Kirk went around talking to people, trying to convince them. Fascists don't do that. Fascists shoot.
0: Tom has often talked about how people like Mamdani don't have to deal with the consequences of their bad ideas. Other people do, but they don't. Defund the police. You're living in a nice neighborhood with high walls, often with your own private security. You're not having to deal with the consequences of soft on crime laws and cashless bail. Government-run grocery stores where the people running it don't have to pay rent, get goods that are subsidized by taxpayers, putting businesses near them out of business. Number 75.
22: And so it's the person who kills him, thinking that he's a fascist, who is himself a fascist. And the opposite of the man he's murdering. I don't think it's coincidence. Supposedly this was a scholarship student, but you have an intolerant universities are the norms. People who go around trying to give talks on universities. And there are many others, and they're kept from doing so by mobs. Professors who have spent a lifetime studying some subject in great depth, like Stephen Thunstrom at Harvard, who was editor of the American Ethnic Group Encyclopedia, he had to stop teaching. Because people were making it impossible for him, and if you look at the history of what these people have been doing, and some of that history is in my book from 30 years ago, Inside American Education. It's horrifying. One of the reasons I recommended this, the old book of mine, is that it makes...
23: Which one, Inside Higher Education? Which book?
22: Inside American Education.
23: American Education, yes.
22: Because it shows how hard it is for people to even know what is going on inside educational institutions. And that goes not only for the public schools, but also for the universities. It's wonderful to hear all these people talk about diversity is so wonderful. in the schools. Yes, but diversity of them means white leftists, black leftists, female leftists, and Hispanic leftists. You know, and that's a somewhat limited notion of diversity. When people say, you know, that there needs to be more diversity, and I ask them, how many Republicans are there in your sociology department? Often it is. I don't think I've ever heard an answer as large as 10.
0: When I was running for governor, I was interviewed by the editorial members of the Los Angeles Times. You can watch the interview on YouTube. Pretty contentious. I asked them, how many Republicans and conservatives are on the LA Times editorial board? Crickets. Now, just 2 weeks before his tragic assassination, on September 10, 2025, conservative leader Charlie Kirk sat down for one of his final interviews to wrestle with a timeless question. Does God still speak today? That conversation became the foundation for the powerful and provocative new documentary, Can You Hear Me Now?, that explores prophecy, faith, scripture, history, and the role believers are called to play in our culture today. 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
2: Stuck in traffic? 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
3: In downtown LA, 110 northbound before 3rd Street, we have a disabled vehicle blocking the left lane. Traffic is stop and go from the 10. La Crescenta, 210 eastbound at Pennsylvania Avenue, we have an accident on the right shoulder. Buena Park, 91 westbound at Knott Avenue, accident has been cleared. And this is the final week of the OC Fair. Last day is Sunday, so expect delays on the 55 southbound as well as on all surface streets leading to the fairgrounds. I'm John Ingles in the Answer Traffic Center.
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27: In 1783, the Revolutionary War was nearly over, but America's future remained uncertain. Officers in the Continental Army were angry. Congress had failed to provide promised pay, and some considered using the Army's power to force the government's hand. George Washington understood their frustration, but he also knew the liberty they had fought to win could be destroyed by the very army that secured it. Washington confronted his officers and urged them to choose honor, patience, and loyalty to the Republic over rebellion. He could have used their anger to increase his own power. Instead, he used his influence to restrain it. Power asks what it can take. Character asks what duty requires. Washington's lesson still stands. Freedom survives when leaders place principle above ambition and remain faithful to God, country, and the people they serve.
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0: 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I'm very active on social media. I've got altogether maybe 4 million followers if you add up all the different platforms, one of which is X, formerly Twitter, 1.8 million followers. Whenever I post anything that is pro-Israel, normally I don't read responses, but every now and then I do just to get a feel for what people are saying. Whenever I post anything that's pro-Israel, the hateful, nasty, vicious responses are not to be believed. I can't even read some of them on the air. Just a few hours ago, I posted a cartoon. I used AI to help me draw. And it's a guy laying on a hammock with his arms behind his head. And the second panel is another guy laying on a hammock with his arm behind his head. The second guy is wearing a keffiyeh, you know, the little scarf that's the pro-Palestinian, some say pro-Hamas scarf. And the one on the left, he's saying to himself with a smile on his face, all we Jews want is to live in peace and to be left alone. And the one on the right, he said, thinking to himself, all we Palestinians want is to kill Jews and destroy Israel. They both have a smile on their face. They're both lying on a hammock. They both have their arms back. And they're side by side. I think it's pretty clever. The nasty, vicious things people are saying. You're bought off. You have your blank up the blank of Bibi Netanyahu, and on and on and on and on and on. And I came across this article about Jewish studies at American universities. It was a survey commissioned by something called the Ron Terosian Foundation. Ron Terosian was a, or is a PR firm. He was a PR guy and became very, very successful. So he set up this private organization called the Ron Terosian Foundation. And they commissioned a survey on who is teaching Judaism in American universities. Study examined attitudes about Israel among professors in 1,136 colleges that offer programs in Jewish studies and spin-off fields like Israel studies, Hebrew, Holocaust studies, that sort of thing, between May of 2021 and the spring of 2026. The survey found 4 in 10 faculty members had signed anti-Israel petitions. 14 endowed chairholders had signed anti-Israel petitions. And the survey defined anti-Israel as signing petitions calling for BDS, boycott, divest, sanction, that Chuck Schumer, as you know, referred to as being anti-Semitic, that Zora Mamdani supports, the platform of the Democrat Socialists of America support. And they also called anti-Israel professors that use language like genocide, settler colonialism, Jewish supremacy, which, by the way, the term that started by David Duke and the KKK. At Ivy League colleges, 72.3% of Jewish studies faculty publicly denounced Israel. Columbia topped them at 77 faculty boycotters, 27 events, and statements for faculty and staff for justice in Palestine, which, by the way, was founded after the October 7 attacks. Five departments committed to boycotting their Israeli peers. Jewish studies used to study the Bible, Hebrew studies, philosophy, no mas. And some of these senior professors had retired, and they were asked about these younger professors. And they said they're a lost cause. They talked about the rising tide of academic radicalism. 2005, Columbia established a chair in Israel studies. Now, people in that field have open hatred of Israel become the norm, where Rashid Khalidi teaches. He's the man that was the unofficial spokesperson for the PLO. He used to teach at University of Chicago, and there is a tape of him having a farewell party when he was going to leave Chicago to go to Columbia, and somebody named Barack Obama was there. Someone gave the Los Angeles Times a tape of this event, and reportedly there were all sorts of vicious, nasty, anti-Semitic things that were said. The LA Times has never disclosed the content of that tape. The LA Times said, well, when we got the tape, the person that gave us the tape extracted a promise from us that we would never publicly disclose it. Can you imagine if somebody gave the LA Times a tape of Donald Trump at some event where all sorts of nasty, vicious things were said about black people? But the promise was that you'll never make it public. You think LA Times would have honored that? I believe that we've never seen it because Barack Obama either said things that were anti-Semitic or didn't say anything about the things that were anti-Semitic, didn't get up and leave, might have laughed. I don't know. 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
0: 888-971-SAGE, 888-971-7243. I am Larry Elder. We are Salem News Channel. We have our tweet up for you who's watching the Salem News Channel. We Israelis just want to live in peace and be left alone, say the man on the left, Star of David t-shirt. One on the right, wearing the keffiyeh. We Palestinians just want Jews killed and Israel destroyed. If you go on my Twitter account, at Larry Elder, check out some of the responses and stand back. Now, Gulf states are spending billions to build waves around the Strait of Hormuz. Betting parlors now rank AOC as the most likely to win the Democratic nomination for president. New poll says Abdul El-Sayed, the Democratic candidate for Senate in Michigan we've been talking about, might be in trouble. He's down 5 points. Did you know that El-Sayed has a half-sister who teaches at University of Chicago and was arrested last year at an ICE protest, charged with aggravated battery for spitting on police officers? Charges are still pending. A member of the European Parliament representing Poland blasted European countries for allowing immigration that he says increases the likelihood of terrorism. And more Democrats are beginning to speak out against some of these far-left crazies like Hassan Piker. All of this and more, 888-971-SAGE. Gino is in Pacifica, California. Gino, you're on the Larry Elder Show.
13: You know what, Larry, the elders and tell them all. I used to say it after September 11th, World Trade Center. I go, you know, what are we faced here with? We have to must look to the teachers for the answers. No, there's no teachers. We must look onto each other, our teammates here. Larry, please continue. This is a very sincere thank you to you and to all of us.
0: Well, Gino, thank you very much for that. I really do appreciate it. Phil is in St. Louis. Phil, you're on the Larry Elder Show.
14: Yes, I've noticed that Hassan Piker has a hero named Mao Zedong, which is probably responsible for the deaths of at least 50 million, maybe 75 or 100 million. Mm-hmm. And then we have Stalin, who's done also. Now, what I want to iterate here is one of the heroes before Michelle Obama got to the White House was Mao Zedong. Now, Stalin's worse, but Mao Zedong is equal, and that was one of her heroes, and I think it's despicable.
0: Bernie Sanders honeymooned in the Soviet Union. I'm Larry Elder.
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16: We're back. 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
16: All right, you heard him. 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
18: With SRN News, I'm Keith Peters in Washington. In remarks to reporters at Joint Base Andrews, President Trump downplayed concerns about the USS Abraham Lincoln's extended deployment in the Middle East.
19: Family members of U.S. service members are concerned about the conditions on board the USS Lincoln.
20: Well, no, that ship is moving. No, they're not. That ship is moving right now, or very shortly, and it's being replaced with another very similar ship. No. Not nearly long enough. Thank you, everybody.
18: The Navy acknowledges that the war has created an environment where traditional supply hubs in the Middle East were disrupted by combat actions. On Wall Street, the Dow down by 107 points, the NASDAQ dropped 73, the S&P 500 lower by 13. This is SRN News.
21: This is Carol Platt Liebel for townhall.com. Americans already suspect that higher education is a politicized grift. Jason Arde's story won't convince them otherwise. Arde was celebrated as the youngest black person ever appointed to a professorship at Cambridge, despite a history of fabulism that defies belief. He's claimed to have been nonverbal until age 11, unable to read until 18, to have run 600 miles in 65 days, raised more than $7 million for charity, survived a coma, and beaten cancer. Neither Cambridge nor Simon & Schuster, publisher of his autobiography, apparently thought to verify his claims. He has resigned after a plagiarism scandal and a pending investigation about his academic qualifications and honorary appointments. Here's the lesson. Rather than making academia more inclusive and equitable, DEI has exposed just how corrupt the whole enterprise has become.
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3: 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Welcome to the program. No victocrats allowed, because we've got a country to save. So let's get her teed up!
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3: 888-971-SAGE, 888-971-7243. I am Larry Elder. We are Salem News Channel. Earlier, I played you a clip from Tom Sowell suggesting that we are doomed. And one of the reasons he feels that way is because of the intolerance of the left, the willingness to use violence to get their way. A large percentage of Democrats say using violence is okay if it advances their agenda. So if you can't persuade Congress, eliminate the filibuster. You can't persuade Congress, eliminate the Senate. You can't get elected, eliminate the Electoral College. You don't like the president? Have the president elected from the House of Representatives after getting rid of the Senate. Let in a bunch of illegal aliens over the course of 4 years. Abolish ICE so they're not deported. This is extremely scary stuff. And what did Biden say? The number one threat to the homeland was white supremacy. And the biggest existential threat to the planet was not radical Islam. It's climate change. These professors are radical. The ones coming under them, assistant professors who will someday take their job, even more radical than they are. So you're sending kids off to college with some common sense, and they come out hating America, hating capitalism, sometimes hating their own parents. The good news is that Republicans and independents aren't buying the socialism stuff, but Democrats are. Gallup has tracked Democrats' view of socialism since 2012. At the time,
0: 50% viewed it favorably. By 2018, the number was 57%. By 2021, 65%. And in September last year, 66%. Meanwhile, capitalism, not faring very well. 51% of Democrats supported capitalism.

in Utah. And a DSA member is running against the mayor of Los Angeles. Interestingly, she has not been endorsed by the DSA. Zoran Mamdani, of course, is the mayor of the largest city in America. A DSA city council member in Washington, D.C., won the Democratic primary for the mayor of the nation's capital. And there is a Democrat socialist who is the mayor of Seattle. Meanwhile, 10 years ago, the DSA membership was at 8,500. It is now 120,000. More than 250 members or allies hold elective office in 40 states. And the platform lays it all out. Public ownership of large corporations, eliminating police and prisons, cutting the budget for the Pentagon, ultimately eliminating the budget. We talked about abolishing the Senate, abolishing the Electoral College. But there is some good news. Outside of Democrats, socialism remains pretty unpopular. According to a Fox poll, just 30% view socialism favorably. And about the DSA itself, 43% have an unfavorable view of it. 25% favorable. Popular among Democrats, not anybody else. A Post poll, the Washington Post poll I mentioned earlier, found that registered voters dislike Democratic socialist leaders by a 42% to 17% margin. Independents, 30% negative, 12% positive. Bad news is that in a survey of registered voters, 32% said they would be more likely to support a candidate who called themselves a Democrat socialist. Just 27% said they would be more likely to support a candidate who identified with MAGA. 50% said the Democratic socialist label would make them less likely to vote for somebody. 57% said the same thing about a MAGA label. But I view that more just the constant bombardment attack against Donald Trump and the failure by the media to give him credit for anything, and the fact that most people now get their news through their feeds, whether it's Microsoft or Apple or Google or Yahoo or TikTok or YouTube, and it is relentless negative news against Donald Trump. Do you want your taxes raised? Typical standard Republican position is lower taxes, which Donald Trump has. Typical Republican position is to lower regulation, which Donald Trump supports. Strong national security, strong borders. So when you look at his policies, pretty standard Republican stuff. What they don't like is the way he's gone after the media and gotten more and more people now to feel that you can't trust the media. Popularized the expression fake news. He's insulted politicians. Something like his style. But as far as where the ball lands, as I said before, people are better off now than during Biden. Certainly the borders are secured. And as unpopular as the Iranian war is, the fact that he has now set back their nuclear program benefits every human being on the face of the earth. Now, did you know that Abdul El-Sayed has a half-sister teaching at the University of Chicago where Obama once taught?

0: I'm not sure who's crazier. Her name is Irman Abdelhadi. She's the assistant professor of comparative human development. I don't know what that even means. Here is Aman Abdelhadi, Abdul El Sayed's half-sister, number 80.
1: It's Iman Abdelhadi. I am an assistant professor at the University of Chicago, and I co-wrote a novel called Everything for Everyone, an oral history of the New York Commune, 2052 to 2072. One of the sort of theories of the book is that we can live in a society of abundance without the institutions that currently rule our lives, basically without the market and without capital, without profit. So we imagine a future society in which people collectivize their labor and collectivize the kind of wealth of humanity and manage it in small social units, communes, and without the nation state, right? So, and without money. So it's a society in which we all sort of contribute in various ways.
0: There's a word for that. The word is communism. From each according to his ability, to each according to his needs. Let's hear it one more time.
1: It's Iman Abdelhadi. I am an assistant professor at the University of Chicago, and I co-wrote a novel called Everything for Everyone, an oral history of the New York Commune, 2052 to 2072. One of the sort of theories of the book is that we can live in a society
0: without... in just a second. Wait till you hear what she said about the university she works for. 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
3: Stuck in traffic? We've got the answer.
4: North Hollywood, 134 westbound, connected to the 101. We have a box truck that's stalled out. It's blocking the left lane of the transition, and traffic is stopped from Pass Avenue. Compton, 91 eastbound, before Alameda Street, we have a disabled vehicle blocking the center lane. Monrovia, 210 eastbound, before Myrtle Avenue, we have debris, looks like a fire extinguisher, blocking the center lane. Traffic is stop and go from Sierra Madre Boulevard.
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8: California families confront challenges like the high cost of living and traffic congestion every day. This is Congressman Ken Calvert, and I'm fighting for you in Congress. I voted to cut taxes, increase the state and local tax deduction so you keep more of the money you earn, and I'm working to lower costs across the economy. I secured $70 million in infrastructure projects in the past year and recently helped deliver $50 million in grant funding to reduce congestion on our freeways. I will always fight for you and the Californians I represent in Congress. Paid for with the official funds from the office of Congressman Ken Calvert.
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0: Abdul El Sayed's half sister, she teaches at the University of Chicago, number 80.
11: Iman Abdelhazi, I am an assistant professor at the University of Chicago, and I co-wrote a novel called Everything for Everyone, an oral history of the New York Commune, 2052 to 2072. One of the sort of theories of the book is that we can live in a society of abundance without the institutions that currently rule our lives, basically without the market and without capital, without profit. So we imagine a future society in which people collectivize their labor and collectivize the kind of wealth of humanity and manage it in small social units, communes, and without the nation state, right? So, and without money. So it's a society in which we all sort of contribute in various ways.
0: By the way, the two of them are reportedly very close. She's been supporting his candidacy. She was among a dozen arrested at a facility where they blocked ICE vehicles. She was charged with two felony counts of aggravated battery for spitting on police officers. That was in October of last year. The charges are still pending. At a socialism conference in 2025, she denounced her employer, the University of Chicago, and she said, F the University of Chicago, called it evil, and called it a colonial landlord, but explained she's there because it's the, quote, best shot at power, close quote. She holds the institution she works for in contempt, but works there. Probably cashes her check. Now, about El Sayed, CNN says that the polls have him down 5 points. First time a Michigan Democrat down like this century, number 76.
12: Michigan Senate Rogers versus El Sayed. Look at this, a new Fox News poll. Rogers is actually up by 4 points. He's up by 4 points. It's close, but a Republican is ahead in Michigan. And why? Why? What is going on? Look among independents. Rogers actually leads by five. This is extremely unusual because across the political map, as I was looking at these different Fox News polls, I couldn't find another example where the Republican was actually leading among independents. And it turns out that candidate quality may in fact matter, at least in terms of how voters see it, because in this same poll, the Democratic candidate for governor was ahead. So this is unique to the Senate race, and it is quite a troubling result for Democrats and quite a heartening one for Republicans.
13: So do you have a sense then, Harry, of what it is that is contributing to this, the struggles, right, that Abdul El-Sayed is? Is it that Rogers is a stronger candidate, or is it that El-Sayed has more issues for voters to deal with?
12: It is all about Abdul El-Sayed. He is a weak candidate, at least by the metrics that we normally look at. And you can just take a look here. Okay, the net favorability rating of the Dem Senate candidates across these northern battlegrounds. You'll notice there's only one candidate, Wren, one who has an unfavorable rating higher than his favorable rating, and it is significantly higher. Look how far underwater Abdullah Assad is. He is 13 points underwater under their Lake Michigan. My goodness gracious, Troy Jackson in Maine, he's at plus one. You got Sherrod Brown at plus four in Ohio, and Josh Turek in Iowa way above there at plus 18 points. This is extremely unusual. Again, across the map, Democrats have done such a good job recruiting candidates who are well-liked by the voters. Again, I looked at all the Fox News polls. All the Democrats were above water except for Abdul Assad, and he is 13 points underwater. This is all about Abdul Assad being a weak candidate, at least in the minds of the voters.
13: And so then just putting that in perspective, too, in the state of Michigan, this is, I mean, you touched on this, right? But this is especially important when you look at things in the state of Michigan.
12: Yeah, okay. So you look at this first slide, right? You see that Mike Rogers is ahead right by 4 points. Well, I was interested because I couldn't think of another example where you actually had a Democratic candidate who was down at least 4 points. 4 points in a Senate poll in Michigan, and it turns out for this entire century, Abdul Assad is the only one in a poll that meets CNN standards for publication. This is extremely, extremely, extremely unusual. Abdul Assad breaking records in the ways that you don't want to. In fact, he is the first Democrat down by this much, as I said, in a century since 1994. Now, I will note, obviously, we have a campaign to go, and I think there are different ways you can look at this metric, right? That's
0: Eric is in Atlanta. Eric, you're on the Larry Elder Show. Thank you so much for calling.
14: Mr. Elder, how are you and your family?
0: I'm well, sir. How are you?
14: I'm well, sir. I believe we need to quit calling these people DSA. They're not of America. They're not for America. We have to quit legitimizing these people by giving them a moniker like GOP, like DNC. It familiarizes them to us, and they can't be familiarized, man. They need to be beaten down. We need to take this drive towards socialism personally, man, and we're not. This is a real thing, man. We can't say DSA because it makes it so familiar. We can't be familiar with these people, man.
0: I hear you, Eric. The Democrat-socialist thing. Bernie Sanders calls himself a socialist, a Democrat socialist. They're socialists. They believe government ownership of the means of production. And when you hear what El Sayed's sister said, we should take over the means of production, equalize our labor, that's communism. Right out of the Communist Manifesto. Dr. Jill Biden's former press secretary is named Michael LaRosa. He says he can't support socialist El Sayed, number 50.
15: It's because you put this out on X on Sunday, and I said, get Michael on the air. You're talking about, you said that you're supporting Mike Rogers in Michigan instead of Abdul Rahman El Sayed, and you said this: I refuse to defend or support anyone with an SS Totenkopf tattoo simply because they had a D next to their name. I won't defend or support anyone who's too cowardly to stand up to extremists who think the mother of my best friend who jumped from 95 stories because the alternative was worse deserved what happened to her. Yet there are so many Democrats who are willing to give these folks a pass just because, hey, it's all about getting elected.
16: Look,
15: it's not about
16: personal. I want the Democrats to win. I think they're going to win the Senate. I think they're going to win the House. I want Chuck Schumer and Brian Schatz to be the next majority leaders. I want to do it without El Sayed. And that can be done. But this isn't what I signed up for. Totenkopf and SS and defending it and then defending. And Hassan Piker is just not the leader of my party. And it's okay for Democrats to say that. My old boss, Chris Matthews, was on TV this morning saying Democrats just need to do the hard part for politicians, which is sometimes standing up to your friends.
15: All right.
17: Having a spine. All right, gentlemen, thanks so much for being with us.
0: I didn't sign up for this. Number 55.
18: He's a fraud. You were talking about money in politics, right? He has the opportunity right now to tell the Democratic super PACs that are running ads on his behalf get out of Michigan.
19: You're talking about Sayed. Sayed should be saying this.
18: That's right. I mean, if he... Elizabeth, you can't bash the system on a Monday and benefit from it on a Tuesday.
13: Yeah.
18: And that's exactly what he's doing. He's taking money from NVIDIA and big tech and big healthcare. He's just not telling you that.
13: Yeah.
18: He's also, they're super PACs who, by the way, are funded by corporate PACs and
0: so Abdul El-Sayed, like, who says he doesn't want to take money from super PACs, taking money from super PACs. What a phony.
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19: The popular X2 roller coaster at Six Flags Magic Mountain has been closed for more than a month, reportedly due to an incident involving a rider. The story from Daniel Martindale.
20: KTLA reports the incident happened on the night of July 5th. Firefighters responded to the theme park following a report of an unconscious person. The call was handled by paramedics and the park's medical staff. The rider's current condition is unclear. Cal OSHA later responded to the incident. There is still no official word from Six Flags on what happened other than that the ride remains closed. Next month, a jury trial is scheduled to begin involving a Garden Grove family who says their 22-year-old son suffered a traumatic brain injury and died a day after riding X2 more than 4 years ago. I'm Daniel Martindale.
19: Grizzly bears will not be roaming California anytime soon.
21: California lawmakers killed a plan that would have reintroduced grizzly bears to the state. The proposal would have tapped the California Department of Fish and Wildlife to come up with a plan to bring the apex predators back into California. The Assembly Appropriations Committee dumped the idea before any discussion or any public comment. The proposal had been called controversial, and state farmers were public with their concerns of grizzlies killing livestock. I'm Jason Campadonia.
19: A new aircraft carrier is headed to the Middle East after reports of mental health concerns for the crew of the San Diego-based USS Abraham Lincoln. It has been at seas for over 265 days. Now here's National Weather Service meteorologist Brian Lewis with your answer weather forecast.
22: A fairly nice Friday, August afternoon. We'll see a return of marine layer clouds tonight with mild overnight temperatures. Morning marine layer clouds will then clear, leading to slightly warmer temperatures than Friday, especially across the valleys. Highs across the valleys will be reaching the mid-80s to even low 90s in some of the warmer valleys on Saturday.
19: 82 LA, 83 Anaheim, Larry Marino in the Answer Newsroom.
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0: 888-971-SAGE, 888-971-7243. 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The man you just now heard going after El Sayed for claiming he doesn't take PAC money while taking PAC money, his name is Michael LaRosa. He's the former press secretary for Jill Biden. He used to work for Chris Matthews, who was the press secretary for the Speaker of the House, Democrat Tip O'Neill. President Reagan was president at the time, and O'Neill and he disagreed on policy, but they would smoke cigars, have drinks, and tell jokes at the end of the day. Can you imagine that era now? When Reagan ran for re-election in 1984, he won 49 states. The only one he didn't win was Minnesota. And he ran against somebody who was from Minnesota, senator from Minnesota, and he barely lost Minnesota. I cannot imagine a world where a Republican or a Democrat could win 49 of 50 states. Can you? That's exactly what happened in 1984. Chris Matthews is the one I play a lot who says most white people would not vote for somebody if they thought they were a racist. I play it because the idea that Donald Trump is a racist and a blatant racist, his detractors say, is completely inconsistent with common sense. You want to win? And Chris Matthews wrote a book called Hardball, a very good book about politics. I have it in my library. He talks about the nuts and bolts of getting elected. Sharp guy, lefty, but sharp guy. And he said most white people would not vote for somebody if they thought he or she was racist. Here's what he said about the DSA platform. And he was on BS Now when he was speaking. Number 54.
1: Here's what I think, and I've been thinking about this for days now. The DSA has done a favor to non-DSA Democrats, to regular Democrats who are regular members of the party. They've listed what they believe in. Their chair made that clear. It's in Peggy Noonan's column this week. It's very clear. We're going to get rid of ICE, not just ICE. We're going to get rid of the border. We're not going to have a border anymore. We're not going to effectively control people coming in and out of the country. And so I think we're going to get rid of prisons. We're going to get rid of the Pentagon. We're going to negotiate. Well, what happens when your hostages are your former diplomats, like what happened with President Carter? People take your diplomats hostages. What do you do then? You need an army. You don't like to have an army, but you do need to have one. All these positions can be denied by any regular Democrat. All you have to do is go out there and say, thank you, DSA, for telling us what you believe in. I don't believe in that stuff. And discriminate, because you can't follow AOC. I like AOC generally, but she came out and said, we're just a big tent party. Well, the problem with the big tent defense is every Democrat has to defend all this crap coming from the left. They've got to say, I believe in all this crazy stuff. And that makes me a Democrat. You've got to say, no, I'm not a member of the DSA, and here's why, and make it very clear. So it's going to require politicians to be good politicians and say, here's where I stand.
2: Right.
1: This is what I'm a regular Democrat. I'm for labor unions. I'm for opportunity for everybody. I'm for civil rights. I'm for all the things I believe in as a Democrat. But I'm not with this crowd. And I think that's going to be a line that has to be drawn by Democrats, because I'm telling you, the last 6 weeks of this election is going to be an attack on El Sayed and the DSA in New York and the Mamdani, and it's all going to come out and blame every Democrat for everything the DSA is doing. I don't believe in the DSA plan. I don't believe in their checklist of what they believe in. I'll say so. But running for office is going to require that, I think, before the election.
0: The problem is, majority of Democrats support the plan. Majority of Democrats support socialism. Majority of Democrats have a far more positive view of socialism than they do among capitalism. they said nothing for 4 years when the borders were wide open. They have no problem raising taxes on billionaires and millionaires. So the daylight between the DSA candidates and the Democratic Party is pretty narrow. El Sayed's defeated opponent has now embraced him, but even she says that he's receiving funding from super PACs, as he says, I don't get any money from super PACs. All of this and more. I'm Larry Elder.
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4: Stuck in traffic? We've got the answer.
5: Lawndale 405 southbound at Hawthorne Boulevard, we have a disabled vehicle blocking the shoulder. Baldwin Park 10 westbound before Fraser Street, we have debris. Two right lanes are blocked and traffic is slow from Puente Avenue. Gardena 110 northbound before the 91, we have an accident in the center divider. Atwater Village 2 southbound at the 5, we have an accident on the right shoulder. And in Long Beach 405 northbound before Atlantic Avenue, we have a two-car collision. It's blocking the center lane. In the Answer Traffic Center, I'm John Ingles.
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0: 888-971-SAGE, 888-971-7243. I'm Larry Elder. 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The chances of the Democrats taking control of the Senate without winning Michigan are not very good. El Sayed's sister, the one who teaches at University of Chicago, celebrated what happened on October 7th, and she responded to a post put up by Bernie Sanders who called the attack horrifying. Here's what she said. Quote, "What a disappointment. If you can't stand with a people that have been held in open prison for 16 years, finally fighting their oppressors, how can you claim to stand for justice?" End of quote. This is Abdul El Sayed's sister. Now, about him claiming he doesn't take any money from super PACs, his defeated opponent said that he did, even though she supports him now. Says she'll do whatever he asks her to do for him to win. Number 46.
25: He's talking about big money in politics. This is something Abdul El Sayed has been talking about on the campaign trail. Get the money out of politics, get the money into your pocket. AIPAC spent big on you to get you elected. Obviously, you came close but did not succeed. Your then opponent.
10: Well, let's be very clear. Let's be clear, Elizabeth. There was spending in my race from Democrats, Democratic super PACs. There was spending. I don't know if your graphic is right, by the way, the one you showed up. I mean, with all due respect, Abdul had a super PAC. I think he's got some super PACs now. I don't think that $7 million number, maybe that was super PAC money. Look, I had Democrats supporting me. And yes, I'm supported, you know, by American Jews who share my Zionist views. You know, I contain my multitudes. I'm a manufacturing expert. Is there something else you're getting at here?
0: Yeah, what you're getting at is he claims he doesn't take super PAC money while taking super PAC money. Hassan Piker spoke at Yale and praised the fall of the Soviet Union. This is in April, number 53.
11: The fall of the USSR was one of the greatest catastrophes of the 20th century. Just wait, listen, maybe you'll agree. Not only was there incalculable harm done to every single country under its banner, child prostitution, skyrocketing suicide rates, life expectancy plummeting, but America was no longer contested around the globe. And it is precisely because of the end to that multipolarity that we saw accelerated neoliberalism that is devastating every Western nation right now. Unlimited and unchecked greed.
0: Okay, that's enough. The fall of the Soviet Union was an unmitigated disaster, says Hassan Piker, the guy who campaigned with Abdul El Sayed, not just once, but several times, on whose podcast people like AOC appear. He campaigned really hard for Francesca Hong for the governor's race in Wisconsin, lost. But here's what he said about this. Number 43.
12: We lose, we organize, we win? Yeah. So, first and foremost, let's get started. Francesca Hong was able to draw immense turnout. And she was able to do this without any national endorsements, any local major endorsements, no Mark Pecan endorsement, no Bernie endorsement, no AOC endorsement. I was the de facto largest surrogate for the candidate, okay? The fact that she was able to, alongside the local DSA chapters, the fact that this campaign was able to bring this much turnout is incredible, okay? It is incredible. Do not let anybody discourage you. Do not let anybody try to
0: Scott Jennings put together a montage of things that Hassan Piker said, including disparaging comments about blacks. Hassan Piker is now even going to sue Scott Jennings, number 67.
12: This was a Scott Jennings clip. This is the RNC strategy. It was the initial, clip came from the RNC, and now Scott Jennings is highlighting it. This is such an egregious lie. It is such an egregious instance of defamation that numerous people who hate me, like literally hate me, have actually gone out to bat and said, this is the worst instance of defamation that I have seen. I hope you sue him, which I am. I'm in the process of, I'm working through litigation right now.
0: Now, the guy who won the primary over Francesca Hong said he doesn't agree with her socialist policies, but he won't say which ones. That's what I'm saying. There's no difference. Number 61.
13: She had some positions that she took where she supported a state-run public bank, taxpayer-subsidized childcare, government-owned grocery stores, Medicare for all, abolishing ICE. Do you support any of those positions? Do the two of you have any of that in common?
15: You know, we won't always agree on everything. And no, we don't agree on all of those different positions that you just named off. But we do know this, that MAGA extremism is not the way that we want to go. It's not where our state wants to go, and it's not the way that our country should be going. And at the end of the day, we need to make sure that we can defeat Donald Trump's legacy and make sure that Tom Tiffany doesn't become our governor. And so I love the fact that particularly when it comes down to Democrats as well as independents and those who are willing to come to the table, we can have the hard discussions about how we reach our goals, but we don't have to agree on everything.
0: Did not say what he disagreed with. I mean, take Kamala Harris, number 70.
16: Social change, I think we need to revisit the efficacy of the Electoral College. I think we need to expand the Supreme Court and look at reforms. You know, so much of what we are dealing with right now, back to the point of just a violation of civil rights and all that your parents and mine fought for, the Supreme Court decisions by this court that was basically, at this point, hand-selected by Donald Trump.
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0: 888-971-SAGE. 888-971-7243. I am Larry Elder. We are Salem News Channel. 12 states are spending billions to build ways around the Strait of Hormuz. Betting parlors now rank AOC as most likely to win the Democratic nomination for president. President Trump had a thing or two to say about that. And the member of the European Parliament representing Poland blasted European countries for allowing unfettered immigration, he says, that increases the likelihood of terrorism. All of this and more, 888-971-SAGE. The problem with saying that these DSA candidates are not like us is that they are. I just played you Kamala Harris talking about ending the Electoral College, expanding the courts. Adam Schiff, well, you know, we just have to accept this because we need to win the midterms. Number 58.
22: There's kind of a lot going on for Democrats right now. We in Washington have been watching very closely some of these primaries. You had progressive Abdul El-Sayed just beat establishment-backed Democrat in Michigan. Dozens of DSA-backed candidates are winning primaries across the country. Today is election day, and Wisconsin Democrats might nominate Democratic Socialist Francesca Hong for governor. Here in California, though, voters nominated the most establishment credentialed Democrat in a crowded governor's field. You'll hear from Javier Becerra in a moment here. San Francisco just handed its moderate mayor a clean sweep. Is this one Democratic Party right now? Like, what's going on, Senator?
23: It is one Democratic Party, and I think if we want to be in the majority, we're going to have to be a big tent party. I would much rather have that diversity in our party than have it outside the party.
0: I would much rather have people who want to abolish ICE inside the party than outside the party. I'd much rather have people who want to abolish the Senate that you serve on inside the party than outside the party. Rahm Emanuel was Barack Obama's chief of staff, former mayor of Chicago. Number 64.
24: B, I want to be very clear. If you control the border, you send a signal that people who break the law don't get rewarded. And I'm so angry at my party, not only losing control of the border, but in the 2020 debate, raising your hand and saying, I'm going to give health care to people that cross illegally. Forget the immigration policy, the value system. You have American families suffocating under health care costs. Not everybody universally covered, but we're significantly well on our way there. And you're talking about free health care to having crossed the border illegally? At every level, that was foolish by the party.
0: He's probably going to run for president. He said we lost control of the border, and every single person in that debate stage raised his or her hand and said, I will give health care to illegal aliens. I'm Larry Elder.
26: I ain't got no.
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4: There is a dramatic decline in violent crime in America. He wants to make America great again, wants to make America prosperous again, wants to make America safe again. I've seen and been to enough rallies. That was in his DNA. He says it over and over again. Well, guess what? He's